0: profit forecast. The airline says it's already recovered about 60% of those higher fuel costs through current ticket prices, and executives expecting to pass along even more of the energy expense this quarter. I'm Scott Carr.
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4: 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That's 206-421-5757. Coming up this hour, nature is healing. By that, I mean homeless vagrants are coming back to Seattle. And what's the latest with Trump's announcement tonight? We'll have a preview for you. But before we get to any of that, I don't usually entertain conspiracies. I am up for entertaining conspiracies today, and I will tell you why. Because Mitch McConnell posted, Mitch McConnell didn't post any picture. Let's be real about this. Somebody for Mitch McConnell posted that picture of him in the hospital with his wife, and it is the most AI-looking thing I have ever seen in my life. In fact, it leans itself to be parodied. My favorite one that I saw, because we haven't seen Mitch McConnell in a month, favorite one I saw is Mitch McConnell in that hospital bed, but standing next to him is Elvis and Michael Jackson and John Wayne. Now, truth is, what I think really happened is I think the picture don't look so great. I think somebody touched it up using a little bit of AI or something. That's what I think happened. I think the dude is alive, but why post a picture and not a video? Why post a statement? If everybody's questioning your health and questioning that, why don't you put out a video? Now, mind you, everybody always said the video was AI too, but why not put that out? The dude has frozen while speaking. The dude has collapsed multiple times. What he is saying is that, or what his people are saying, is that he had a really bad fall and had to go to the hospital. Why'd you keep it secret for a month? Because I don't think the dude is functional. Do I think he's dead? No, I don't think he's dead. Do I think he's in a coma? No, I don't think he's in a coma. But a fall for a guy that old who's in that bad shape, that's a really, really, really serious thing. Just come clean about it. But then you're going to have a bunch of people saying, hey, dude, maybe it's time you step down from the Senate. I know you want to finish your term, but, dude, you really want to go out this way? Is this what you want to do? Now, of course, he had to issue something, because when Lindsey Graham actually dies, now you got to issue. Where's Mitch McConnell? Yesterday, while at the Bremerton Air Show, people kept coming over. What do you think's really going on with Mitch McConnell? Who do you think killed Lindsey Graham? All right, I think Lindsey Graham died because he's a 71-year-old man whose family has a history of heart conditions, who also just got back off a plane from Ukraine. Now, I don't think he got poisoned in Ukraine. I don't think Russia poisoned him. But you know what I think actually did happen? And this is what they're telling us, the official story. I have no reason to believe anything other than the official story, is that they actually tell older people or people who have blood clot issues to walk around airplanes. And I think maybe that was a contributing factor. If dude's tired, if dude fell asleep for the whole flight and air pressure's building up, maybe you're going to have an aortic tear. I'm not a doctor, but sometimes the simplest explanation is the most reasonable one. Now, today didn't help matters when the FBI shows up at Lindsey Graham's house in D.C. Why do you think the FBI is there? Who killed him? Who did it? How did he die? Now, I'll tell you why I think the FBI went there. Shall we just go through the committees that Lindsey Graham was on? Senate Budget Committee, Senate Judiciary Committee, Senate Appropriations Committee, Senate Environment and Public Works Committee, Senate Armed Services Committee. Wait a minute. This guy was involved in a lot of foreign stuff and a lot of national security stuff. You don't think he's got classified documents at his house? Apparently everybody in D.C. has classified documents at their house. My guess is the FBI was over there to see if there's any classified material at his house, on his hard drive, on his computers, because he was an active member of the Foreign Relations Committee, which works on U.S. foreign policy, military affairs, and national security. So you think maybe the dude has some classified stuff sitting around his D.C. house? Yes. Now, if you think there's a more complicated explanation of any of this, please let me know. You can give us a call or a text at 206-421-5757. That's 206-421-5757. Robin Lakewood says, the Mitch McConnell video of him breakdancing is the best. I haven't seen that one. I have not seen that one. I've seen a lot of other funny ones, but that one sounds like one I actually want to see. But getting back to Lindsey Graham for a second, really, really sad that he passed away. And I'm very sad because, one, we lost a great American who gave his entire life to public service. It's a guy who served 30 years in the U.S. Air Force, 20 years in the Senate. This is a guy who gave his entire life to America, didn't have a wife, didn't have kids, gave his life to his country. But then you find out something else. The dude didn't cash in on being a member of Congress like somebody like Marjorie Taylor Greene. Marjorie Taylor Greene left Congress, and she was worth like $20 to $30 million. Ilhan Omar was worth $20 to $30 million before her accountant screwed up and they had to revise those estimates. Lindsey Graham was worth $1.5 million. That's it. Now, you may say $1.5 million. That's a lot of money. That's basically a house in D.C. and a house somewhere else. That's not a lot of money, guys, in today's society, especially when you compare it with what's going on in Congress and how Nancy Pelosi's worth a gajillion dollars. He should have followed Nancy Pelosi's stock trading tips. But actually, it really draws a distinction between him and Ro Khanna. Ro Khanna, who's got elevators in his house, is worth hundreds of millions of dollars. Ro Khanna, who just made up this whole stunt we talked about in the last segment of this trip to Israel, where he literally didn't coordinate with Israel, went to cause trouble, and magically had a New York Times reporter with him? Incredible. What an incredible coincidence. Right when he's trying to defend himself against everybody calling him out for supporting the Nazi tattoo sporting alleged rapist? Yeah. And then there's Lindsey Graham. He gave his entire life to this country. Really, really did. I wish I would have had the opportunity to interview him. I tried a few times. It just didn't work out for whatever reasons. And sometimes that happens. But you always figure there's going to be another opportunity. I thought it'd be a lot of fun to talk to him. I really don't like what I see some people doing online. Actually, Kamala Harris wrote a really nice tribute to him. Amy Klobuchar wrote a really nice tribute to him. Joe Biden wrote a really nice tribute to him. The mainstays of the Democrat Party, it's the lunatics like the Hassan Pikers of the world, like the Anna Kasparians of the world who are saying all the bad stuff. But the Democrats have been reasonably behaved during this whole time because Lindsey Graham was universally liked. They may have disagreed with him, but everybody seemed to like him. They liked him for his sense of humor. I'll take you back to 2010. You remember during the hearings on Elena Kagan when she was being confirmed as a Supreme Court justice? You remember this moment? This was all Lindsey Graham.
3: Where were you at on Christmas Day?
5: Senator Graham, that is an undecided legal issue, which, I suppose I should ask exactly what you mean by that. I'm assuming that the question you mean is whether a person who was apprehended in the United States is...
3: No, I just asked you where you were at on Christmas.
5: You know, like all Jews, I was probably at a Chinese restaurant.
3: Great answer. Great answer.
6: You know, I could almost see that one coming.
3: Me too. So you were celebrating Hanukkah.
6: Senator Schumer explained this to me earlier.
3: Yeah, he did.
7: If I might, other restaurants are open.
3: Right. You were with your family on Christmas Day at a Chinese restaurant. Okay.
5: Yes, sir.
3: That's great. That's what Hanukkah and Christmas is all about.
4: Now, aside from the sense of humor, also the thing about Lindsey Graham was he was very big on American exceptionalism. And he was very big on American military might, peace through strength. People call him a neocon as if that's a bad word. People have twisted neocon into being a bad word because they don't like endless wars. And they think that every single intervention action we do is going to end in an endless war. Look what we did in Venezuela. That was over in a couple of hours. Boom. Done. So the political philosophy behind neocon is conservative on domestic policies with an interventionist, pro-American foreign policy. What's wrong with that? You don't believe that if Al-Qaeda attacks us, we should go destroy Al-Qaeda? You don't believe that if Iran is promising to blow us up with nuclear weapons, we should go take out Iran? Now, how we fight those wars, I'm happy to have a discussion about. In fact, I'm happy to have a discussion about whether or not you think we should go. But if you don't deal with it abroad, eventually you're going to deal with it at home. Look, I think some massive mistakes were made with the second Iraq War. I think some massive mistakes were made with the first Iraq War. I think a ton of mistakes were made in Afghanistan. I think some mistakes were made with how we're fighting the Iran War right now. But I don't get to make these decisions. However,

0: protecting allies or promoting democracy. It hasn't really worked out in the past. But I know a lot of people who say, yes, protect those U.S. military bases, protect those strategic U.S. interests overseas. Strong support for allies, particularly Israel. Most conservatives would agree with that. Free market economics. Traditional family values. That American power is a force for global stability. That the U.S. should confront authoritarian regimes before they become greater threats. Now, that doesn't mean we have to go to war with them. We have peace deals with Qatar. They're horrible people. We have peace deals with Saudi Arabia. They're horrible people. We sell them weapons. That's a way of dealing with it so they don't become a threat. Democracy promotion abroad can improve long-term security. We're delivering democracy when we drop bombs on you. I don't know about that one. Isolationism or significant retrenchment invites aggression from adversaries. Exactly right. Exactly right. Look at World War I. Look at World War II. Look at many other conflicts, how they actually started. So I will say is that if you have an issue with how the wars are fought, yeah. But these people go, he's a neocon. Almost all of that is in the Republican platform. Almost all of that. Peace through strength. That is literally what being a neocon is. Some people go, well, it means you're making money for the military industrial complex. Lindsey Graham wasn't. Lindsey Graham was doing it because he actually believed in it. But even if you hate Lindsey Graham for all those reasons, we got a great Supreme Court justice because of Lindsey Graham. We got Brett Kavanaugh because of Lindsey Graham. Let me take you back to 2018. Do you remember what was going on with the Kavanaugh announcement, the Kavanaugh appointment to the Supreme Court? The left was going nuts. They were calling him everything. They were accusing him of rape. You had that gal, Ghislaine Blasey Flo Ford, whatever her name was, who looked like Garth from Wayne's World. You remember that? Making up all those accusations against him? Dude, once you see it, you can't unsee it. Look at a picture of Kevin's laughing. Once you see it, you can't unsee it. She looks like Dana Carvey in Wayne's World. Sorry, dude. That's what she looks like. She's making up all these allegations, got no proof for them whatsoever. People are storming the Capitol. This is before storming the Capitol was deemed a bad thing, I guess. And they were making up all these allegations, and basically it's no different than what they did to Clarence Thomas. Clarence Thomas called out Joe Biden to his face for the modern-day lynch mob that came after him. This is the way it's going to be. But Lindsey Graham, who was friendly with everybody, who was nice to everybody, called out the Democrats for their behavior. And he did so in such a way that he got Brett Kavanaugh across the finish line.
1: If you wanted an FBI investigation, you could have come to us. What you want to do is destroy this guy's life, hold this seat open, and hope you win in 2020. You said that, not me. You've got nothing to apologize for. When you see Sotomayor and Kagan, tell them that Lindsey said hello, because I voted for them. I would never do to them what you've done to this guy. This is the most unethical sham since I've been in politics. And if you really wanted to know the truth, you sure as hell wouldn't have done what you've done to this guy. Are you a gang rapist?
2: No.
1: I cannot imagine what you and your family have gone through. Boy, y'all want power. God, I hope you never get it. I hope the American people can see through this sham. That you knew about it and you held it. You had no intention of protecting Dr. Ford. None. She's as much of a victim as you are. God, I hate to say it because these have been my friends. But let me tell you, when it comes to this, you're looking for a fair process. You came to the wrong town at the wrong time, my friend. Do you consider this a job interview?
2: The advice and consent role is like a job.
1: You consider that you've been through a job interview.
2: I've been through a process of advice and consent under the Constitution. Which
1: would you say you've been through hell?
2: I've been through hell and then some.
1: This is not a job interview.
2: Yeah.
1: This is hell.
2: This
1: is going to destroy the ability of good people to come forward because of this crap. Your high school yearbook. You have interacted with professional women all your life, not one accusation. You're supposed to be Bill Cosby when you're a junior and senior in high school. And all of a sudden you got over it. It's been my understanding that if you drug women...

0: and rape them for 2 years in high school, you probably don't stop. Here's my understanding. If you lived a good life, people would recognize it, like the American Bar Association has the gold standard. His integrity is absolutely unquestioned. He is the very circumspect in his personal conduct, harbors no biases or prejudices. He's entirely ethical, is a really decent person. He is warm, friendly, unassuming. He's the nicest person. The ABA. The one thing I can tell you, you should be proud of. Ashley, you should be proud of this. That you raised a daughter who had the good character to pray for Dr. Ford. To my Republican colleagues, if you vote no, you're legitimizing the most despicable thing I have seen in my time in politics. You want this seat? I hope you never get it. I hope you're on the Supreme Court. That's exactly where you should be. And I hope that the American people will see through this charade. And I wish you well. And I intend to vote for you, and I hope everybody who's fair-minded will.
1: Democrats were so shocked by that, some of them actually gave in. They weren't giving in to the mob anymore because Lindsey Graham was well-respected on both sides of the aisle. So who's going to replace Lindsey Graham? Well, South Carolina's governor made a big announcement today. It was kind of heartwarming and kind of sad all at the same time.
2: Today, under the law, it's my duty to... an honor to name someone to serve in the place of this irresistible man, this irreplaceable man, this extraordinary man for the remainder of his term. Lindsey took care of his little sister in years long departed. It's my honor to ask his little sister, Darlene Graham, to finish his work for him now. And by the way, Darlene, I don't know if I told you, but after we spoke on the phone in the wee hours of Sunday morning, and you agreed to serve through tears earlier, I had wondered what you would say, and I was humbled by your quickness to see the duty that you had to serve.
1: Now, for those of you who don't know, Lindsey Graham's parents died when they were very young. Lindsey Graham ended up adopting his sister and raising his sister, and they were very, very close. As I mentioned before, Senator Graham didn't have any family aside from his sister and his nieces. That was his family. So if you're worried about the Senate seat, what's going to happen is she is going to step up and fill in until the election and until the term is over. And then when the new Congress comes in after the election, whoever wins the seat, that's the person who's going to take the role when they get sworn in January 20th. That's what's going to happen. So, a little bit before then. They get sworn in before then. But that's what's going to happen. So you're not going to lose his vote. So instead, now we can focus on who the man was himself. And I actually think this is a guy worth remembering. And sometimes we get so wrapped up in the politics of a situation that we forget that these are people with families. And this is a guy who gave 50 years of his life to the U.S. This is what his sister had to say.
2: Great idea. And I'm sure that everyone here does as well. Darlene, little sister, come forward, please.
3: Thank you, Governor. And just bear with me as I try to get through this. But first, I just want to say one thing I've never heard Lindsey described as is irresistible. So, okay, we'll just start with that. But first, I would like to thank everyone who has called and reached out over the past couple of days. I can't tell you how much it's meant to me and our family. I know Lindsey was loved and respected by many, and I greatly appreciate the memories and even the funny stories that have been shared. These shared experiences, along with our faith, have gotten us through these past two very difficult days. Next, I want to thank the governor for selecting me to serve the remainder of Lindsey's term. It is such an honor. Lindsey has always been there for me. And now I will be there for him. My brother was the most amazing person, outstanding leader, and just a genuinely good man. He was kind and considerate and loved by his family dearly.
1: And that's the guy we should be remembering right now. A guy who served our country for 50 years, a guy who did what he thought was best for America, and a guy who was beloved by his family. That's what we should be remembering, and that's what we should be celebrating right now. Up next, my friend, Seattle is quickly returning to nature. By that, I mean homeless, drug-addicted vagrants are moving back to all their usual hotspots. Decline is a choice. We'll give you all the latest details, plus a preview of what President Trump's going to say tonight when we come back. 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
8: So after a mild winter, forecasters predict above-average temperatures this summer across western Washington. 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
10: Wednesday at 9 on CW Arc Seattle. The alarm's buzzing early in Chicago, and the sky is in for a rude awakening. The Seattle storm's in town, spoiling for an early morning tip-off and ready to wrap up a win before Chicago even hits the snooze button. Rise and shine and get ready for some early morning hoops. The Seattle storm versus the Chicago sky. Wednesday morning at 9 on CW Arc Seattle. The official broadcast partner of the Seattle storm.
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1: Welcome back to the Ari Hoffman Show. Did you see a big plume of smoke coming from Lake Washington over the weekend? I did. It's kind of funny. We had these new friends in town. My wife has been friends with the wife for a really, really long time, for years and years. They basically grew up together. And her husband, I'd never met her before. I'd never met him before. They were staying at our house for the Jewish Sabbath. So we're having lunch. And as I've described before, lunch on the Sabbath is basically like having a Thanksgiving meal. You come home from synagogue, you go have lunch, and you sit there talking and schmoozing and a little drinking. And you, that's how you spend your Sabbath afternoon. So I forget who got up. It was either her or my wife went to the kitchen to get something. And they said, oh, my God, look at that. There's a lot of smoke coming from the lake. And of course, you know, what do? Because everybody's a bunch of rubberneckers or looky-loos or whatever the term you want to use is. We all go running outside to my deck. My house, I'm very, very blessed. My house has a 180 view of Lake Washington to get the mountain in it. It's really, really nice. I got it back when houses were cheap here in Seattle. So we go running outside, and there's a boat on fire in Lake Washington. Now, watching this whole thing transpire from a distance, we can't tell if anybody's on the thing. We can't tell how close other boats are, but we see one police boat and two police boats and three police boats. And then we see them spraying water on what's left of this thing while it's still floating. We didn't know what happened. Little did I know, what was actually going on was this boat caught fire. We still don't know how. And this woman and her dog, luckily, are safe. According to the Seattle Fire Department, they were able to rescue the woman and the dog, who were able to jump for it and were okay. But watching that, this was a big fire on the boat. I kind of wonder what happened. I have different theories. It looks like an inboard to me. It looks like an inboard or an IO engine. So I wonder if something sparked in there. I wonder if it's old. It could be anything. Speculating isn't going to do much good. We'll know eventually. But yeah, if you saw that big fire on Lake Washington this weekend, that's what it was. Meanwhile, you remember that dude we told you about on Friday, who tried to kidnap a child in a stroller from Pike Place Market? Well, sounds like Seattle's becoming Seattle again. Did you enjoy the World Cup? I told you, enjoy it while you have it, because you know right afterwards it's going to turn right back into Seattle. So this guy who was arrested on Thursday after trying to swipe a stroller with a child in it was arrested, and he was up on charges on Friday in court. Now, King County prosecutors requested bail be set at $150,000, and the judge lowered it to $100,000, which means you can get out with 10%, which means this guy could be out because one of these bail funds will actually bail this guy out. Now, we'll do some digging, find out more about this feller, but this guy said he told police he saw the baby crying in a stroller and the woman threw a blanket at the child, according to the statement of probable cause. The suspect said he felt like the child was being abused, and he claimed he never attempted to take the stroller. I have trouble believing his version of events. I really, really do. And I am sure that when we find out, what do you think it's going to be? We did this on Friday. What do you think it's going to be? You think it's going to be homeless? You think it's going to be drug addict? Do you think it's going to be somebody with a prolific offender record, or all of the above? I think we all know what the answer is going to be. We will find this out in short order. As soon as we have that information, we'll bring it to you. Other big news out of our area for the weekend is the fact that the Seahawks likely have a buyer. Now, King 5 did a good write-up on this, and they actually spoke to the guy who's the reason the Seahawks are still here, who saved them in the 1990s. Give a listen.
2: The man set to take over is 71-year-old Vinod Khosla, one of Silicon Valley's best-known venture capitalists.
3: I'm actually ex-Microsoft, and I thought a bunch of ex-Microsofties could get together and buy the team. I was very disappointed that nobody in Washington State bought it.
4: Anybody who's dealt with them that I've talked with at Stanford knows that they are winners.
2: King County Councilmember Pete Von Reitbauer helped convince former owner Paul Allen to buy the Seahawks in 1997, and he's learning more about the new owners, the Khosla family.
4: There's one thing you should know about the family. The Khosla family have lived in the same house in California since 1986, and for about 25 days out of the month, the Khosla family comes together as a family. So we're not just getting a owner, we're getting a family of owners who are committed to winning.
5: I'm excited that there's interest in the purchase, and it looks like there's good alignment there as far as being a family.
2: For fans of the Super Bowl champs, there's nothing these fans want to change other than staying on top.
6: Maybe the only thing you would change then is a bigger trophy case for more Super Bowls?
5: Yes, let's do another. We need another one. One more, just one more would be great.
6: So the man who helped Paul Allen into ownership expects a family family style this time around as well. The man says Kozla's wife, Niru Kozla, is also expected to serve as the franchise representative to the NFL. Live in Seattle, Alex McClune, King 5 News.
1: Now, the truth is we don't know a lot. Everybody, every clickbaity headline, every click, what do we know about the ownership? Well, we know he worked in Silicon Valley, and we know he was a, we know he made a lot of money there, and we know he can afford a football team, and that's about all we know. That's basically, we know he owned 3% of the 49ers. That's about it.
7: I was sitting in on the our sister station's news editorial meeting today, and there was some talk about how we almost this whole area has PTSD from all of this stuff in the past, right?
1: Yeah.
7: Early on, when before the Seahawks went to Paul Allen, obviously the shenanigans with the Sonics, and then, of course, the Mariners also almost going away back in 95 or whatever it was. So it's kind of weird, right? And I said, does this guy have any local ties or this family have any local ties that we know of? And no one really knows right now. So
1: here's really what the Seahawks have going for them to stay in our area. Okay. Forget all the stuff we talk about businesses moving out of here. Let's do some geography for a second. Okay. There are no football teams in Oregon. There are no football teams in Idaho. And you keep going and you see all these states without football teams. That is the Seahawks market. Is that area here. It would be pretty dumb to take them out of here and move them to, let's say, California. You don't need another football team there. They just brought the Rams back. Vegas has a football team now. So where are you going to move these guys to? That's the real question. If you want to take them out of here, where would you move them to? So I think right now it doesn't make a lot of sense to move them.
7: I would agree. I think this area is still really, really good market for the Seahawks, obviously. So it's going to be a while, but you can't help but know in the past things that have happened, right? So that's why we're all kind of like, eh. And it always seems like, I don't know why it would seem this way, but like, oh, if it's someone who's local, like Paul Allen or whatever, it didn't matter back when it was the Sonics.
1: Right, didn't matter at all.
7: So I don't know why this idea of that is so important.
1: Well, everybody's worried because you see Starbucks moving, as we discussed earlier in the show. And, you know, we see that kind of stuff happening and people are worried they're going to go. Now, what I think the impacts of the taxes and the Democrats' policies will be, you won't be as competitive. Because some of the better players will say, I want to go to Florida. Now, there's only so many spots in Florida. And there's only so many spots in other states that don't have income taxes and such. So they can't all go there. But people are rightfully concerned. Believe me, I get it. When the Mets were up for sale, when we found out that was going on, we're all like, we're going to buy the team. We're all Mets fans. We're going to chip in $25 a pop. We'll all buy the team together.
7: Yeah, just shut them down.
1: Yeah. That's kind of how it feels. By the way, they had an 86% chance of going the postseason at the beginning of the season. 0.8% right now. 0.8% right now is where the Mets are in our world of going to the postseason. In fact, somebody had a great graphic. They said where the Mets stand going into the All-Star break. It's a giant inflatable Mr. Met who fell down on his face. I go, yep. That's where my Mets are right now. Up next, my friends, President Trump's topic he's going to be addressing to the nation tonight is not Iran. I'll tell you what it is when we come back. 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
1: I love this text we got here from John in Lakewood. Ari, the New Orleans Jazz became the Utah Jazz. The Hawks could become the Utah Seahawks. And then Katie Wilson could again say, bye! You know what's funny about that? I happen to know the lawyer who did that case. His last name is Hoffman. Yeah, he's related to me. So, yeah, we can have that conversation, tell that story another time about how the New Orleans Jazz became the Utah Jazz. But, guys, you know why you normally move a team? You normally move a team when you think you can make more money somewhere else and you're not selling tickets or merchandise where you are. I don't think that's a problem here. I really don't.
7: If you have an inside scoop on that, why didn't they change the name?
1: So, the way I heard it, I will double check with my father the next time I talk to him. I understand is that it cost so much to move the team, they didn't have the money to rebrand all the merchandise and everything like that, so they just stuck it with that, is what I understand. I mean, you weren't talking the mega bucks we have now in sports, right? So, just keep it as the Jazz, wherever they're from. Because it's really dumb. It should be, I don't know, the Utah Bobsleds or something like that. Not, you know, the Utah right. Jazz. Yeah. Jazz makes sense for New Orleans.
7: Salt Lakers.
1: There you go. The Mormons. I don't know. Whatever it is. You come up with something else. You can call it that. But yeah, I think.
7: The Missionaries.
1: Whatever. I think it was something like that. Like it was just too expensive to rebrand everything.
7: Because as a kid, I only knew them as Salt Lake City, right? So yeah. I didn't know where they came from. I didn't know the history behind it. And then later on, I was like, oh, yeah. That never made sense.
13: It doesn't make sense.
7: Never made sense.
13: It doesn't make sense. Like, for example, what was one of the names under consideration for the Kraken? You know, the Metropolitans. Why? Because the first team to ever win the Stanley Cup was the Metropolitans. And that banner is up in the rafters of Climate Pledge Arena,
7: right,
13: otherwise known as Key Arena. So I was kind of pulling for that because I thought it would have been really funny to have the Seattle Mets. Yeah. I thought that would have been great. But yeah, teams have history. I mean, teams move. There are, comes to mind, what other teams don't have names that make sense? I got to go back and rehash this a little bit and rethink about this, other teams. But that's the one that always stands out is the Utah Jazz.
7: It's weird, too. Like, you had the Brooklyn Dodgers, and then now they're the L.A. Dodgers.
13: Well, okay, perfect. Do you know what a Dodger is? This is funny. Trolley Dodgers. You're trying to get out. Are there a lot of trolleys in Los Angeles?
7: There may have been some when they moved there.
13: There's a few. We all saw Roger Rabbit. Right, but we know Dr. Doom or whatever, Judge Doom, wanted to get rid of the trolley so he could build a highway as far as the eye could see. Right? We all know this. But yeah, why'd they move him out there? Because they saw dollar signs in moving a baseball team to California. Right. Moving the football team? I don't know, guys.
7: It's like when they took the Sonics out of here and they went to Oklahoma City and then they turned into the Thunder. It was like, I guess I kind of understand that, but the Sonics, that's kind of a, I know it's airplane based, but by the time they moved, most people don't know that. There's not a supersonic.
13: Right. Well, why are they called the Jets? You know why they're called the Jets? This is funny. You go to yourself, what do Jets have to do with New York? It's the airplanes flying overhead from JFK, LaGuardia, and Newark that fly over the stadium all the time. They call them the Jets. That's literally where that comes from, where you go, what does this have to do with New York? So, yeah, some teams have dumb names. They do. And the Jets are not going anywhere fast. I will say that. That is for sure. No matter what season it is. Anyway, switching gears over here. Oh, the Lakers. Oh, that's a good one. 760, the Lakers, right. How many lakes are there in Los Angeles? Great point, 760. That's a very, very good one. This one, Robin Port Orchard says the Seahawks will move into their new stadium in Oakland in 5 years or less. Okay, more people are getting out of Oakland than out of Seattle. I don't think they're going to Oakland. I really don't. Did the Raiders just leave and go to Vegas?
7: Yeah, and most of the Oakland teams, if I'm not mistaken, don't really play in Oakland.
13: They've all moved. The A's moved, right? Yeah. The football team moved. So who's left? Who's even left? There's nobody left in Oakland. I don't think we're going to Oakland. That's not going to happen. Anyway, switching gears, what's President Trump going to talk about tonight? Well, we thought it was going to be about Iran, but it turns out the White House has announced that President Donald J. Trump will deliver a national address on newly declassified intelligence reports, revealing plans by foreign nations to interfere in the 2020 presidential election. Trump granted his acting director of national security blanket authority to declassify the reports. Reports indicate the address is scheduled for tonight at 9 p.m. because President Trump is always very considerate of my show schedule. We go to the KVI studio line, take a call from Paul in Federal Way. Paul, what's up, man?
14: Hi, I just wanted to comment on Lindsey Graham for a moment. I first became aware of Lindsey back during the discussion of impeachment on President Clinton. And when he was a house manager like Henry Hyde, I learned to respect them all quite a lot because of how they emphasized the importance of the rule of law.
13: Well, that was his favorite line. I mean, that was the famous line. This is what put Lindsey Graham on the map. It's when he asked the question, the now famous question to the Senate, have you committed high crimes and misdemeanor that would cause harm to society? Right? That's what you're talking about when he was the House impeachment manager, right?
14: Yes, exactly. And that's when I first really learned to respect what he had to say, and I really respected him. And then during the January 6th event, when he seemed to turn coat on Trump, I kind of took a step back and kind of questioned that.
13: Well, so here's the thing.
14: He
13: was very clear about why he did that at the time, and a lot of people were. Don't forget, there were a lot of people lining up to defend Trump. And then when that whole riot happened, you couldn't really do that anymore, not because it was Trump's fault, but because it's basically the thing had been delayed and there was all the violence that went on. And actually, the thing I get most mad about the January 6ers who rioted, the ones who caused violence, the ones who attacked police officers, aside from the attacking police officers and all the violence, is one, they undid the narrative of the left was able to excuse everything they had done all summer for the one riot. But two, is that people like Jim Jordan and others who were planning on coming forward with evidence they had of voter fraud were not able to present it because now that had just happened. So yeah, Paul, great historical context. Appreciate you being part of the show. 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Only good news to wrap up the show. Good news headlines put a smile on your face heading into your beautiful evening commute in this beautiful weather we're having outside. 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
13: 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And saw this one here from the Post Millennial. A Grand Canyon rafting guide has become the first American woman to complete a solo row across the Pacific Ocean after spending nearly 33 days alone at sea. Kelsey Fendler? I think the P is silent. Yes, completed the approximately 2,400-mile journey from California to Hawaii on Friday, rowing into Honolulu Harbor aboard her 21-foot boat to cheers from hundreds of supporters waiting to welcome her. It sounds exhausting. She launched her trip from Monterey, California in May with the goal of becoming the first American woman, the youngest woman, and the fastest woman to complete the crossing. Records from the Ocean Rowing Society International show that her trip of under 44 days broke the previous woman's record of 86 days and the men's record of 52 days, according to the Associated Press. Before taking on the grueling solo trip, she spent 8 years working as a professional river guide on the Colorado River through the Grand Canyon. She started leading trips when she was 18 years old. On social media, she documented her journey, posting videos of her days at sea. Okay, time out. What is in that boat with you? Do you have Starlink with you? How are you posting the videos? Now, my issue is, back when you had people actually making these crossings back in the day, I'm not demeaning this woman's thing. I couldn't do this, right? But you didn't have support boats going with you, and you didn't have cell phones going with you. And if you fell asleep, a shark was going to eat you. We still haven't found that Amelia Earhart lady. We don't know what happened to her. Still missing. All right. How are you posting on social media every day while you're... I have many questions. Anyway, she was showing her exhaustion with blisters. She would explain to her followers how she survived the environments at sea, detailing how she cooks food and endures through mental and physical anguish. She says, "I just love boats in the middle of nowhere." Must have liked Gilligan's Island. "If any part of this made at least one person feel a little bit more powerful in their own skin, I couldn't ask for anything else, and I'm happy. Think about trying to find your own big, hard, scary thing. You might not think that you're strong enough to finish it right now. You're definitely strong enough to start it, and you'll find everything else along the way. I'm going to go finish my big, hard, scary journey," she said. That is inspiring. It is inspiring, but I question the social media thing. How do you have reception out in the middle of the ocean like that? I have many questions about this. Also, what kind of device do you have that survives all the water and all the stuff that happens during that time? Is it the device by itself? Is it a really awesome case you bought on Amazon? Is it a third-party accessory, or is it one of those bags you put it in? I got the bags for my kids when we went on water things one time. I have many questions about this. I don't want to diminish her accomplishments, but when you're posting on social media every day about your journey crossing the ocean, I just started asking. I know she beat the men's record. I know she beat the women's record. Very impressive. I just have questions.
7: I always love when we do a good news segment that ends up not being good news.
13: It's good news. I just have questions.
7: I know.
13: I am. As soon as we're done today, I'm going to look up her social media to see some of the details. Like, is there a giant supply boat in the backdrop? I have questions about this.
7: Nothing surprises me in this day and age anymore.
13: It really just
7: capable.
13: Doesn't.
7: Who can connect to what, wherever they're at?
13: I know. And yet still, I can't figure out how to get reception when we're down near the World Cup. That's going to wrap it up for us today, my friends. Fear not. We'll be back tomorrow with more insane stories, more exciting guests, and, of course, more giveaways. 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
8: The U.S. has started a third consecutive night of strikes against Iran. U.S. Central Command says the strikes were at the direction of President Trump and will continue to degrade Iran's ability, in their words, to attack innocent civilians and commercial shipping in the Strait of Hormuz. This after Trump said he's reinstating a blockade of the strait. Lindsey Graham's sister will take over his South Carolina Senate seat until the end of his term after his unexpected death Saturday. The governor of South Carolina, Henry McMaster, announced today that Darlene Graham Nordone will serve in the role until the term ends in January.
9: President Trump says he'll address the nation in a primetime speech Thursday. MS Now's reporting the president will claim that declassified intelligence reveals a foreign nation's plot to interfere with the 2020 presidential election. California and 11 other states are suing to block Paramount Skydance from taking over Warner Brothers Discovery.
10: The largest merger in Hollywood history would extinguish competition.
11: California Attorney General Rob Bonta announced the antitrust lawsuit Monday in Los Angeles. His backdrop, the Hollywood sign.
10: It would result in higher prices, lower content quality, and fewer movies and TV shows.
11: Bonta also says the $110 billion deal would kill jobs. Paramount Skydance responded in a statement saying the lawsuit is wrong on both the facts and the law, and delaying the purchase will actually hurt workers. The feds approved the merger in June. I'm Jason Athenson.
9: An ICE-involved shooting in the state of Maine has left one person dead. Governor Janet Mills says in a statement she was briefed on the shooting and that state authorities were working with federal officials. It happened in Biddeford, south of Portland. The Immigrant Rights Coalition in Maine says the man killed was a 26-year-old from Colombia who'd been authorized to work in the U.S. This after a man was shot and killed by an ICE agent in Houston. Reports say the man killed was not a person being targeted by ICE. I'm Scott Carr.
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19: 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Coming up this hour, Ro Khanna seems to be friends with Jussie Smollett because he made up this crazy story about what happened when he went overseas. But before we get to any of that, my friends,
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19: When we get a story we really care about here on KVI, we do not let it go. We will keep after it. We will keep finding out everything about it. And I really want to know about businesses leaving Washington. I want to know why they left Washington. And I want to know if there was any warnings that they were going to leave Washington. So remember when we took the U-Haul truck out to Starbucks to help them move? Remember when we went out there and broadcast the show from outside the Starbucks corporate headquarters after we found out that they were moving out? I thought to myself, self, this isn't something that just happens at the drop of a hat. This is something where Starbucks has people they pay to engage with government. Starbucks has public relations people. Starbucks supports all these lefty causes. You think they just picked up and left without telling anybody? Nah, they didn't. So I filed a public disclosure request for all the communications between the governor's office and Starbucks. Now, most of them are Zoom meeting invites. Okay, so I have now filed another one for the copies of those Zoom meetings because those are going to be a lot of fun. But there was something fun in here. As I'm scrolling through thousands of pages of Zoom invites and not a lot of text, Starbucks logo jumped out at me. Starbucks logo? What's this doing here? Turns out it was on letterhead. To the Honorable Bob Ferguson, Governor of Washington. Dear Governor Ferguson, Starbucks Coffee Company has been proudly headquartered in Washington since our founding in 1971. We currently employ more than 13,000 partners, our employees, in our headquarters, manufacturing facility, and more than 400 coffee houses across the state. We are concerned concerned, by the way, for Starbucks is bordering on panic about legislative measures which would increase taxes on retail businesses in the state by billions of dollars. Specifically, Senate Bill 5814, sales tax on services, and House Bill 2081's business and occupation surcharge. Do you know when this letter was written? The date, May 16th, 2025. Wait a minute. Hang on. This is before the income tax or anything else. Oh, you mean this is when Bob Ferguson was about to sign the largest tax increase in state history after the legislative cycle, specifically targeting not just us, but businesses as well? Oh, you mean Starbucks was worried about this and contacted the governor and actually asked him to veto these bills? Starbucks asked him to veto these bills. By the way, I know a lot of people have issues with money and politics, and I know a lot of people have issues with Starbucks. I get it. But if one of the largest employers in your state says, Bob, this is a problem for us, you listen because you don't want to lose those jobs. These taxes will have adverse effects on our businesses. We are currently making investments in our partners, coffee houses, and overall businesses in our efforts to make the store experience better for our partners and in turn for our customers. These are meaningful investments, and we believe they are the right thing to do for Starbucks and the communities we serve. These changes are happening amidst a dynamic macroeconomic environment and a volatile global coffee market. What does that translate to? Are you ready for this? Those tariffs are going to affect our coffee, and we're going to have to spend a lot of money on them beans. That's number one. But number two is dynamic macroeconomic environment. That means we're uncertain of the way things are going around the country because we're, you know, coming off of Biden. We're going into Trump. It's a new administration. We don't know which way it's going to go. But also, we've got some issues here in Seattle, and you're doing a whole bunch of taxes, and it's really a lot of uncertainty how this is all going to affect us. The additional burden imposed by these taxes could hinder our ability to invest in growth and innovation. Translation, if you tax us, we cannot hire more people here. We cannot expand more stores here. That's the translation of that. We are particularly concerned about SB 5814's rushed legislative process and lack of stakeholder engagement, which has led to a lack of clarity over the bill's intent and likely unintended long-term economic consequences that will disproportionately impact Washington-based businesses. Oh, you mean all these taxes for sales tax are going to hit you, and then people go, wait, my $5 coffee is now costing $6 or $7 or whatever it is. Maybe I don't need to do that. Maybe I'll get a Keurig machine at home. Maybe. Maybe I'll get an Insta-coffee at home as opposed to your expensive coffee. Maybe I'll do that. Maybe I'll just get Folgers. Oh, Seattle people don't do Folgers. But maybe we'll just do that. For Starbucks, imposing new taxes on certain elements of our staffing, IT, security, and advertising functions that are based out of our local headquarters would dramatically increase costs, putting us at a competitive disadvantage to companies based in other states. Stop. You remember this tax? This tax was one of the ones that was going to hit all these IT companies because they figured, ha-ha, we're going to go after the tech sector and we're going to take all their money. Money, money, money, money, money. So they figure we're going to take all their money, right? But you didn't realize that when you do that kind of stuff, it's going to affect anybody who needs to pay for IT. It's going to make their costs go up. So all of a sudden, you've got schools going, whoa, whoa, whoa. They're raising the prices on all our tech stuff because of this. What did you idiots do? Okay. Additionally, HB 2081 imposes a new B&O surcharge that will also make it more difficult for us to make vital investments in Washington. Translation, we cannot expand here if you do this. Like others, we believe there are significant practical and legal concerns with SB 5814's focus on taxing digital advertising services while exempting traditional media formats, raising issues of discriminatory taxation under the Federal Internet Tax Freedom Act. These practical and legal issues could lead to prolonged litigation and uncertainty for businesses and state revenues. Translation. If you tax all these companies, they are going to leave town and then you won't have their money anymore. No more money, money, money, money, money. No more of that. You won't have any more of that. We understand the difficult choice you face and are committed to collaborating with you on balanced solutions that will also help grow and create jobs in our state. Translation. We like your liberal policies. We like your liberal stupidity. And we will work with your liberal stupidity because we agree with your liberal stupidity. But can you not tax the wazoo out of us? That's what they say. We urge you to consider the long-term impact these taxes will have on our businesses and 13,000 statewide partners, retailers more broadly, and the overall economic competitiveness of Washington State. Veto action would be the first step in addressing this issue and working together to support the continued growth and success of businesses in our state. Sincerely, Dominic Carr, Chief Communications and Corporate Affairs Officer of the Starbucks Coffee Company. They warned Bob Ferguson what was about to happen. They warned him. And yet, he did it anyway. This is at the point where it's not on the legislature. The legislature voted for this. He could have vetoed it. Could have done it. They went to him directly. Could have vetoed it, but he was too afraid of the woke mob, or worse yet, he agreed with the woke legislatures. And what happened? He signed it. And businesses began moving out. Tech businesses began moving out. Now, this is even before the income tax. Do you remember what I said when we heard about

yet they're laying off everybody here. Hiring in Nashville, laying everybody off here. Why do you think that is? Because it is cheaper to move and have a one-time $100 million expense than every year be paying these taxes that is going to far exceed $100 million. That's why. Starbucks is already closing stores here in Washington. They're tired of all these green-haired lunatics, the venti fadanics, that decide to protest anytime they don't like anything. So they already closed, what, five stores just because of that? And as we've discussed before on the show previously, there is not a single Starbucks in walking distance to us right now. We have to get in a car and drive. I know, first world problems. But that shows you how they've eliminated their footprint in our area. Why do you think downtown Seattle, lower Queen Anne, they're getting rid of Starbucks locations? Well, maybe the tents on the corner might have something to do with it. By the way, I've been documenting Seattle returning, or nature returning to Seattle. And by nature, I mean drug addicts. If you follow me on social media, you'll see those pictures popping up of the stuff I see, not when I'm driving, when I'm a passenger in a vehicle. Definitely not when I'm driving at all, but definitely a passenger as I'm myself escorting myself to work. Yes, definitely. But you're seeing this stuff return. So you have the crime on top of everything else. And Howard Schultz, 4 years ago, we broke the story of what happened in Starbucks corporate headquarters, where he said he was worried about all the crime in these blue cities. We broke that news too. So Howard Schultz probably moved because of the income tax. But Starbucks, which he is not the CEO of anymore, was going to be leaving as of last year. And I know a lot of you are saying, ah, screw Starbucks. Their coffee sucks anyway, and they're a bunch of lefties, and they destroyed Seattle. You're not wrong. You're not wrong about any of that. Did they have a hand in this? Absolutely. But when those jobs leave, they stick us with the bill. The Democrats will do that. And Starbucks warned the government this was going to happen. In fact, they were fighting for you to stop some of these taxes. They were really doing it for themselves. But they were doing it for companies like them because they didn't want to be hit with any of these taxes. So now, you've got a Seattle cornerstone company like Starbucks saying, we are out of here. And it was all entirely avoidable. Entirely avoidable. This could have been avoided if Bob Ferguson had listened, but either he was too afraid of his base or he is too bought into this insanity to listen to them. Bob Ferguson lost Starbucks. Bob Ferguson cost Washington Starbucks. He could have stopped it. Whoever ends up running against Bob Ferguson, who knows? It could be anybody. It could even be a radio host. You never know who it could be. One day, you never know. I mean, that mansion looks kind of dated. I think it needs an upgrade and a bigger TV and nicer carpets. But anywho, whoever ends up running against Bob Ferguson, you cost us Starbucks. This letter proves it. By the way, it's going to be fun to watch all the mainstream media trying to file for the same public disclosure request I got now that I got this. Don't want to admit they got it from Hoffman. They're going to go try and get on their own. Fine. Just get the word out so people know who did this. You want to know where this ends? I'll tell you where this ends. We've already seen wealth flight out of Washington, even though Bob Ferguson and Jamie Peterson deny it. If only there was another city, another state that did something dumb like this, that maybe we could look at them and see how it works out. Huh, let's go on over to the New York Post. New York State share of U.S. millionaires dramatically declined in recent years, causing a nearly $11 billion loss in much-needed tax revenue in just 1 year. What happened in the last year in New York? Anybody know? This guy started running for office, and they were worried this guy was going to win for office, and then he did win the Gracie Mansion, and now he's mayor of New York, and his whole thing was tax the rich, tax the rich, tax the rich. Oh, you mean when you threaten to tax the rich people go, screw that, and they get out of there? And now you lost the revenue you needed to run your city? The study released Monday by Citizen Budget Commission comes amid fears that socialist mayor Zoran Mondale

companies push to tax the rich will drive even more wealthy taxpayers and their businesses out of New York City. So Kathy Hochul demonizes the rich and then begs them to come back. Zoran Mamdani demonizes the rich and goes, don't let the door hit you on the way out. And guess what? Now they left. Hey, I wonder if he's going to be able to pay for his grocery stores now, his free grocery stores. He already can't pay for the busing. Even before Mamdani took office, the Empire State share of nation's millionaires dipped from 12.7% to 8.7% between 2010 and 2022, the largest decline of any state. Who was the mayor of New York during that time? Does anybody remember? Who was the governor of New York? Oh, you mean when you have de Blasio in charge of the city, another socialist lunatic, that you're going to have these problems? Yep. The analysis states New York's declining share of high-income taxpayers has meaningful consequences. Had New York maintained its share of the nation's millionaires over the past decade, personal income tax collections would have been substantially higher, roughly $10.7 billion more in taxes in the year 2022. Many experts and business leaders warn Mamdani's stick-it-to-the-rich policy dreams and their growing success among Albany lawmakers could supercharge the drip-drip of wealthy people leaving the state. I love the way the New York Post writes this stuff. Governor Kathy Hochul has firmly opposed an outright hike on the wealthy this year as she seeks re-election in November. But as soon as she gets reelected, all right, Mamdani, let's go. Let's tax everybody. But she did back the pied-à-terre tax on luxury second homes in New York City, so we know what direction she's headed in. Mamdani gleefully gloated about the tax in a social media video, which we discussed on the show, filmed outside billionaire Ken Griffin's $238 million Manhattan penthouse. A stunt that infuriated the hedge fund titan and prompted him to threaten pulling a $6 billion Park Avenue development. Now, you see that he's not the only one. People are leaving because wealth is often portable and rich people can afford to move it and save money somewhere else. You know what else could leave New York one day? Wall Street. Not the actual street itself, but all the firms on Wall Street, because why would they stay? Can you imagine doing that tour one day? See this bull? Why is there a bull statue in the middle of the street of these abandoned buildings and all these homeless people? Is it because of BS? Is that why the giant bull statue is there? No, son. This used to be the home of New York Stock Exchange. This used to be the lifeblood pulse of the stock market and the economy. Now it's in Miami. But you remember when it used to be here in New York and that bull was bull market, bear market, all that. That's what it was a sign of. But that's all gone now. Don't think it could happen? It absolutely could happen with the amount of companies that are moving out of town. And it's only going to continue. Bob Ferguson cost us Starbucks. Bob Ferguson cost us companies we don't even know yet. And a lot of the people who teed him up for it, the Democrats, are running for re-election this cycle. Question is, are Washingtonians going to wake up to the hell that's being unleashed? Because now that you've lost all those companies, who do you think they are going to tax when they don't have the revenue they needed for trans surgeries for convicted felons? You. That's who's going to be paying for this. Speaking of socialists who are out of control, Ro Khanna, under fire for defending Graham Platter, decides to take a trip to the Middle East and pulls a Jussie Smollett. And now he's being called out for it. We're going to have this insane story for you when we come back. You're listening to the Ari Hoffman Show on Talk Radio 570 KVI.

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14: Welcome back to the Ari Hoffman Show. It was so great to see so many of you out at the Bremerton Air Show yesterday. I did enjoy, if you haven't seen the video, I put it up on my social media accounts, Ari Hoffman Official on Facebook and Instagram, the Hot Father over on Twitter. There's a video, because these are all antique airplanes that are out there. There is a guy literally carrying a bomb across the tarmac. How do you know it doesn't have any ammo in it or anything? It's because he's carrying it across the tarmac. It's not being lifted up. I actually have a similar shell casing in my house. Why? It was at an auction house, and I thought it looked cool. stupid things we buy when we're young and stupid and don't realize you have to pay for kids one day. Anywho, so this guy is literally carrying a giant bomb like it's out of World War II across the tarmac and just puts it on the ground. And I'm wondering, do I call security on this dude? No, he looks like he should be there, right? Carrying a bomb across the tarmac, surrounded by lots of people and airplanes? Sure. It's one of the goofiest things I have ever seen. Our friend Matt was standing there with me when I filmed it. I'm like, hang on, dude. Gotta get a video of this because this is really, really goofy. Speaking of goofy, by the way, Ro Khanna. Representative Ro Khanna, he's one of the squad members in Congress. Ro Khanna was one of the biggest defenders, supporters, backers of the Nazi tattoo sporting Graham Plattner. He was one of his biggest supporters. Well, he's getting raked over the coals nationally and in his own race because he supported Graham Plattner, and he was one of the last people to say anything. Did he actually even say that he should drop out of the race? I don't remember. He's like Elizabeth Warren. Didn't actually want to be called out for all his support. So he's got a problem, a political problem. He's got an election coming up, and he's the guy who defended the Nazi tattoo-sporting alleged rapist. So he's got to change the narrative real quick. What does he do? Let's go to Israel. Let's demonize the Jews. Let me get to Israel. Let me demonize the Jews. So what happens? Ro Khanna goes to Judea and Samaria. Some of you may know that area as the West Bank. He hangs out outside this wealthy Palestinian enclave ball. And then he starts lecturing everybody about apartheid and all this other nonsense and claims he was detained by random settlers. None of this makes sense. None of this makes sense at all. First of all, if you are a person in government of a country, you usually coordinate your visits with the State Department of that country. I know this happens all the time. I have sent officials from Washington to Israel before, and I have had officials from Israel come to Seattle and other places before. So I know how these things work. You coordinate it with the local government. Look, I coordinated my trip to D.C. with the local government so I could have access to government officials. You want to see what's going on? You talk to the government. They'll get you there. So first of all, didn't do any of that. Second of all, talking about, oh, the poor Palestinians, he's literally standing in front of a mansion while he's doing it, and that is in a Palestinian territory. So that ain't a Jewish mansion. And he's talking about these settlers with guns. You mean the IDF? What are we talking about here? His entire narrative completely crumbled, completely fell apart. Huckabee was calling him out. Israel was calling him out. And my favorite was when Fox News was calling him out.
0: Did you really not know that going into a restricted military area guarded by local security forces was going to result in your entourage getting stopped?
15: It was not a area that was restricted by military. American congresspeople had been there before. We went with...
0: with prior coordination, sir.
15: If I could just finish, please. Because this should be an outrage to any American.
14: So wait a second. You tried to go into a place which is right now under security of the IDF and their security forces. You didn't coordinate with the government. Oh, gee, what? Why'd I get stopped? Why'd I get stopped? I don't know. Why'd I get stopped? Yeah, by the way, I love the excuses this guy is coming up with.
15: With a passport that gives Israel the right to have IDF detain us. It's not just me. I mean, Tucker Carlson and others have said that this is outrageous, that this is happening.
14: Wait. Hang on. Did Ro Khanna just quote Tucker Carlson? That horseshoe is starting to look more like a circle. Doesn't that seem to be what's going on here? A little bit more like a circle. Ro Khanna, oh, the great Tucker Carlson. Yes, known sage of the left. Mm-hmm. Tucker Carlson pulled the same stunt. He went to Israel, didn't get pre-approval to do the things he wanted to do, got stopped in the airport, got turned around, got sent home. Oh, wait a second. It was more than that. Tucker Carlson didn't even do that. Tucker Carlson went to the airport to have the interview, then took off and went home. He didn't even try to leave the airport. That's what he did, this nonsense. Same kind of stunt. You're pulling up the exact same thing. You're playing the exact same card. Come on, man. We can all see through this. Yes, Rose Smolelli. Smolat Malier. That's what we'll call him. Smolet. We have to come up with some new name for Ro Khanna. That doesn't roll off the tongue as easily. We go to the KVI studio line. Take a call from Holly in Port Orchard. Holly, what's up?
16: Hey, guy. How are you?
14: Good. What's going on?
16: So... I was stopping by your booth yesterday. We got there at 1:20.
14: Yes.
16: So that I could thank you for the tickets.
14: Uh-huh.
16: Because I won the tickets.
14: Yes.
16: And everybody said all over Facebook that you would be there until 1:30.
14: Yes, I had to go to the bathroom.
16: Oh, bull.
14: Holly, I literally, I was standing, you could ask Matt. You could ask Matt, who was standing right next to me. I literally went to the bathroom. That's why I missed you, Holly. But I'll tell you what, Holly. Holly, I'm going to put you on hold for a second, okay? I'm going to put you on hold right now with my producer, okay? We're going to figure out a time where we can meet up so I can make it up to you, okay?
16: That would be awesome.
14: Okay, we're going to make this work for you, okay? So hang on one second, Holly. Do me a favor, give your producer your email. Give my producer your email, your phone number. We'll work something out, okay?
16: Okay.
14: Hang on one second here, Holly. Hang on one second. See, you come out to see me and I'm not there and I can't give you the tickets. We're going to find a way to make that right, okay? So we'll do that. Lots more to discuss as the show continues, my friends. Up next, Judge Dave Larson is going to be joining us because nobody's paying attention to the Washington State Supreme Court cases. So we'll have all the information for you when we come back. 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
14: Everybody pays attention when the president is up for election, when the White House is open. Some people pay attention when Congress is open in midterm elections. Nobody is paying attention to the fact that here in Washington State, we have five spots for the Washington State Supreme Court open right now. And that court is going to decide the income tax. That court is going to decide many other issues, especially the initiatives we've been working so hard to fight. And yet, so many people don't even know that you can elect a Washington State Supreme Court justice. Joining us now, a man who has my complete endorsement, my full support for his campaign, Judge Dave Larson. Thanks so much for being with us today.
6: Thank you for having me. I very much appreciated the opportunity to reach out to folks and get them to learn more and maybe be interested in the boring branch of government. So
14: well, I'll tell you this. Here's the fascinating thing. I got to give a little peek behind the curtain to our audience. There are only like three things you're allowed to talk about when you're running for judge. There are so many issues I want to talk about. But let's talk about your experience versus your competitors. I'm looking at your experience. You've got many, many years on the bench. You have a very high rating from other lawyers who have appeared before you. You have all this experience, and I look at the people who are out there right now, and they have none, zero, zilch. This isn't like Congress where anybody can show up and be a member of Congress, and we see how that works out sometimes. You actually have to know the law to be a judge, and I don't see any of these guys with judicial experience.
6: Well, one of the opponents has judicial experience, but about a third of mine. I'm 18 years on the bench. She has six. But, you know, the perspective, the Supreme Court sitting in judgment on the errors made by trial judges. And if you haven't been one, it's very difficult to have a perspective. And that may explain some of the decisions come out of the Supreme Court. Right now, there's only two trial judges left on the Supreme Court. Seven have never sat in the chair. And being a judge is like trying to explain somebody what it's like to be a parent. You don't really understand until you do it. And it's like the NFL doesn't have former players doing instant replay. And the same thing should be for judges that I think the experience is absolutely essential to make good calls.
14: I say this from personal experience because I come from a family of attorneys. My grandfather, towards the end of his career when he was retired, actually served as a judge when they needed him for mediation purposes. But my wife's grandfather was also a judge. And I mean, doing driving lessons with that guy, according to my wife, was really, really tough because he was a real stickler for that. But that's because he knew every single law, every single rule. And it seems to me that the Washington State Supreme Court right now doesn't rule on anything based on law. They rule based on politics.
6: Well, some of them actually admit that they're pragmatists, where they're more concerned about the effect of the result. And so they're looking at the result and then reason the law to achieve that result, where it's not supposed to be that way. And the reason we're having difficulties is the law should dictate the result. The result shouldn't dictate the law. And that's what creates a lot of confidence issues. Because if you let the judge kind of supplant, kind of put their own opinions in what they think the outcome should be based on what they personally believe, then it throws everything for a loop.
14: There's also something else, which is I see a lot of these people are friends of the governor or worked with the governor or work with law firms that worked with the governor or are clients of the governor or you name it. I mean, there are too many conflicts of interest here for this to be an unbiased court at all. Are you reading it the same way?
6: Well, my opponent, the one that the governor appointed, has been a campaign contributor since 2009 to Governor Ferguson. He's already given money to the 2028 gubernatorial campaign. A decent guy, but it the problem is that the judiciary is supposed to be the backstop. You also have to have the appearance of being that backstop. That third branch of government truly is a check and balance. Like the two branches, if things are too cozy or appear to be too cozy, among the branches, then there's a perception that maybe the court's just rubber stamping what the legislative and executive branch wants to do versus really truly sitting in that independent posture and providing that check, that true check on power. Because power is something, I maintain this, that our system of government's based on people that want to pursue duty and responsibility, not power and control. And that's what the court does, is force, if it's properly functioning, it forces the other two branches to pursue duty and responsibility of the Constitution and not to their own whims or their own power.
14: We're talking with Judge Dave Larson, who's running for the Washington State Supreme Court. And I know that there are judge ethics laws where even posting on social media is a challenge. I know this one judge, not going to say his name, obviously. He's got an alias account so he can post pictures of his grandkids. This is a guy who doesn't even post politics on social media. And I happen to know he's pretty political, but he keeps it separated from his decisions on the bench. And yet we see all these conflicts of interest. They're right there out in the open. And it seems like very few people are even calling it out.
6: Well, I think when people gain from those conflicts, when people when it's not something that harms them, they're more apt to kind of accept it. And I think the big thing for me is it has to be more about principle than partisanship. And it wouldn't matter whether it's a Republican governor or a Democratic governor, if they're appointing campaign contributors or appointing senior staff people to the Supreme Court or any other court, it's a problem, especially in Washington, where there is absolutely no check and balance. So the governor has absolute control over who gets appointed. There's no confirmation process other than in contested elections. I wrote an op-ed in the Seattle Times, 83% of the bench were appointed by Governor Inslee, and that's 172 of the 207 judges. And only less than 30 contested elections. So 140 judges are sitting on the bench. We're sitting on the bench at that time with never receiving any voter approval. And in fact, in counties over 100,000, they don't even show on the ballot if they don't get an opponent. So you can't even do a write-in. So that's how skewed it is in terms of how undemocratic it is in our state. And I've done things, I've actually written legislation to change that. But it doesn't seem to be getting much interest, although it should.
14: In the last few minutes we have with Judge Dave Larson, I completely agree. The fact that most people aren't even paying attention to the judges, and the fact that most people can't even remember who they voted for the last time a judge was up for election. So going into this next session of the Washington State Supreme Court after the election, let's see, the income tax is definitely going to be there. Keeping boys out of girls' sports is definitely going to be there. We have the parental rights is definitely going to be there. I know I can't ask you how you would rule on these cases, but are there other big ones I'm unaware of that may be heading that direction too?
6: Not that I'm aware of. Really, when voters are trying to discern, because we can't talk about those decisions, we couldn't hear the case. In other words, the remedy is if we start talking about those decisions, we couldn't sit on the case. But it's, these things are a much bigger issue, represent a much bigger issue in terms of government and how it works and whether it's truly reflective of the people. That's a whole different issue in the political process that the courts don't, but the courts inherit that. And that's what makes this position more political, because people want to install people that will reinforce their political views. And that's antithetical to what we're supposed to do in the judiciary, which is to have people that decide the law and the Constitution the way it's written without regard to political issues. And I've done that in my race. I'm completely bipartisan, completely nonpartisan. And in fact, gotten endorsements from parties, political parties all over the map, including the Cascade Party, which was started by Nirvana bass player Chris Novoselic. And then the Forward Party, started by presidential candidate Andrew Yang and former New Jersey Governor Christine Todd Whitman. Point is that to disperse that political, to show that there's political breadth to what I do rather than the narrow political, so like some of the other candidates that focus on one party.
14: And everybody here should be focused on these races, because like I said, there are five positions up on the Washington State Supreme Court, and the issues you guys care about are going to be going before them. Do you really want Inslee, Ferguson's hand-picked people being the ones who decide these issues? Judge Dave Larson, really appreciate you joining us today. Good luck to you, sir.
6: Thank you. Thank you very much.
14: Always a pleasure.
6: Good day.
14: We got a whole lot more to discuss as the show continues. You're listening to the Ari Hoffman Show on Talk Radio 570 KVI.
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14: 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Plus, you can enter, you can sign up to become a KVI insider right over there. And that way, you never miss out on events, you never miss out on tickets, you never miss out on contests, you never miss out on anything. So make sure to sign up to become a KVI insider. Over the weekend was Turning Point USA's student leadership summit, which is when the kids who are heads of all the chapters head on out for a big conference. And Erica Kirk was talking to them. Don't forget where Erica Kirk was the day before. She was in a courtroom looking at her husband's alleged murderer. I can't believe I have to say alleged after all the evidence that came out, but his alleged assassin. And then she has to go run an organization. Between that, she has two kids to raise on her own now. I mean, that's incredible. Absolutely incredible that she has the fortitude to do that. And while she's out there, she said something really, really profound. In fact, she said a lot of profound stuff, especially. We know that last week during the evidentiary hearings at the trial, we know that it basically debunked all the conspiracy theories. So Erica was right. The internet was wrong. And Candace Owens looks like a moron. And anybody who followed her looks dumb for having followed her. Here's what Erica Kirk said.
0: So you have the internet coming after you. You have them slandering your name. You have them saying all this trash about you. And what do? You wake up that next morning. You put on the armor of God and you keep going. That's what you do.
14: Because what other choice do you have? Because what other choice do you have? But also, that's what you do when you're committed to the mission. Something else she said, this I really liked from her speech as well.
0: This past week, I have seen something I'm still trying to unpack and put into words. And someone asked me, do you still want to go to the chapter leadership summit? And I sat there and I thought, I already knew my answer, but I just thought about it. I like to internalize things, sometimes too much. And I thought to myself, you know, if you don't fight for what's right, I would much rather our country look like this room than the inside of that courtroom.

Absolutely. Absolutely. You got a bunch of kids who are taking off from their summer vacation to go to a political conference, to go to a leadership conference where they're learning about how to run school clubs. They're basically doing school programs during their summer break. Why? So they could teach other kids about Judeo-Christian values, so they could teach other kids about loving America and American exceptionalism. This isn't one of these big hangout conferences. This is where they actually do leadership skills, and they teach them this is their best practices for running your Turning Point clubs. And they chose to do that during their summer break. I'm not saying it's not fun. Thousands of kids, I'm sure you meet some new people and have a very active social life. But they chose to take part of their summer vacation and go do this. Conversely, you look at what somebody like Tyler Robinson and Lance Twiggs were doing. It says everything you need to know about the kind of kids at Turning Point USA. They are choosing to spend their summer vacation doing things like this. And what kills me still is just the fact that Tyler Robinson was the very kind of kid that Charlotte Kirk was trying to help. Brainwashed out of his... This kid was brainwashed and went and did something awful like that. God bless Erica Kirk. God bless Turning Point USA. Final hour free-for-all when we come back. 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
12: The U.S. has conducted a third consecutive night of strikes against Iran. U.S. Central Command says the strikes were at the direction of President Trump, who says in a social media post the Strait of Hormuz is open again and they're only stopping Iran ships and customers from entering or leaving the strait. The president says the U.S. will be reimbursed for the cost of providing security for the strait.
13: Protecting a very rich portion of the world. We're spending money. And so what we've done is we are going to be reimbursed for protection. We have them in a position that they don't have any military. There's not a thing they can do about it.
12: The president says on social media, the U.S. will serve as the guardian of the Hormuz Strait. The late Senator Lindsey Graham's sister will fill his South Carolina Senate seat until the end of the term after his unexpected death Saturday night. South Carolina Governor Henry McMaster made the announcement Monday.
14: It's my honor to ask his little sister, Darlene Graham, to finish his work for him now.
12: There's been another ICE-involved shooting, this time in Maine. Wendy Swanson reports one person's been killed.
15: In a statement, Governor Janet Mills said she was briefed on the shooting and that state authorities were working with federal officials related to the incident. It happened in Biddeford, south of Portland. The Maine Immigrant Rights Coalition said the man killed was a 26-year-old man from Colombia who had been authorized to work in the U.S. It comes after a man was shot and killed by an ICE agent in Houston, with reports saying he was not the intended target. I'm Wendy Swanson.
12: President Trump says he'll address the nation in a primetime speech Thursday night. MS Now is reporting the president will claim in the speech that declassified intelligence reveals a foreign nation's plot to interfere with the 2020 presidential election. Reports say Trump will be joined by the director of the FBI, Kash Patel, and Homeland Security Director Mark Wayne Mullins, among others. I'm Scott Carr.
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12: The U.S. Secretary of War, Pete Hegseth, has announced a newly established joint task force to identify and prosecute those who are caught leaking information to the public media. Matt Mattinson has that.
19: The Pentagon and the DOJ have created the task force as part of an effort to crack down on the disclosure of sensitive information. According to Hegseth, the War Department's Office of General Counsel will be able to request and receive information and records across the Pentagon regarding news media leak investigations. Hegseth posted a video on X.
20: The unauthorized disclosure of sensitive War Department information has the very real potential to cause exceptionally grave damage to our national security.
19: Hegseth added, quote, access to confidential and secret information is a sacred trust, and those who betray that trust will be met with the full force of the law. I'm at Mattinson.
12: Drivers in the South, including Florida, might be wise to watch their speed over the next several days. State troopers across several states and local law enforcement say they're joining forces to crack down on speeding and reckless driving through Sunday in Operation Southern Slowdown.
21: This isn't about writing tickets. It's about saving lives.
12: Major Rick Benton commands the Florida Highway Patrol's Troop C. He says speeding caused 6% of all traffic fatalities in 2024.
21: Excessive speed not only endangers the driver, but everybody else.
12: The other states taking part are Alabama, Georgia, South Carolina, and Tennessee. Actor Sam Neill is being fondly remembered after his sudden death. Neill may be best known for playing Dr. Alan Grant in the Jurassic Park franchise. Though, as NBC's Kaylee Hartung reports, his career stretched far beyond that.
22: The actor, born in Northern Ireland and raised in New Zealand, built a remarkable career spanning more than five decades, becoming one of the most recognizable and respected actors of his generation.
12: Neill's family confirmed Sunday night that he died in Sydney, Australia. The 78-year-old had been diagnosed with stage 3 blood cancer but was declared cancer-free last April. I'm Scott Carr.
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our number, 877-381-3811, 877-381-3811. I wasn't here Friday or this weekend. My stepson is engaged, wonderful fiance, and we spent the weekend out of town. But I wanted an opportunity to talk about Lindsey Graham with you. Those of you who listen to the program on a regular basis know he was on a few times in the past month or so. Over the last 2 to 3 years, really 3 years or so, Lindsey Graham and I became quite close, actually. He would text me. He would call me. We would talk about, among other things, foreign policy. We had very similar views, not exactly, but similar views when it came to Israel and Ukraine, and I might add Taiwan. The isolationists and the woke right are very vicious, evil people. They want you to believe that Lindsey's a warmonger. Lindsey was never a warmonger. Lindsey didn't like these international bullies who were actually enemies of ours, attacking our allies. Israel's our ally. Ukraine's our ally. Taiwan, which Communist China wants to invade and overtake, is our ally. Lindsey was a very, very loyal friend, and he was very, very loyal to our allies. He was no warmonger. He was a humanitarian. I believe that these people, many of whom were surrounded by enemies, should be supported by us. That we have a lot in common with Israel, that we have a lot in common with Ukraine, that we have a lot in common with Taiwan, their democracies, for one. And we have almost nothing in common with the Islamists that surround Israel, with Putin, who tried to destroy Ukraine, and of course, Communist China. Lindsey Graham, from a national security perspective, had much in common with Reagan, had much in common with Scoop Jackson, much in common with Patrick Moynihan, Joe Lieberman, Jesse Helms, and so many others. The attacks on him have been vicious since his passing. They were vicious before his passing. I know I've received some of this myself, but nothing like him. Lindsey Graham is loved by the people in South Carolina. He's loved by the people in Israel. He's loved by the people in Ukraine. And he's loved by the people in Taiwan, not to mention other parts of the world. A very consequential senator. And I think he provided enormously useful and important advice to President Trump in the first term and his second term. I believe he was an outstanding counterbalance to some of the naive and green isolationists and woke right. And he was also on his way to having a fifth victory for the United States Senate. He would always tell me something that the president would tell me, too. He would always say, keep at it, Mark. You have a very, very big voice. I'd say, well, I don't know about that. He says, trust me on this. I'm well aware of this. The president has said the same thing to me. I don't know if I have a big voice or not. I just state what I believe. And it's very, very sad what happened to him. As somebody who's had heart disease most of his adult life, has had bypass surgery, you know, you feel a pain here and there and you wonder, or you're out of breath and you wonder. In his case, I don't know that he knew that he had, heart disease, but
I was somewhat unfamiliar with what took his life, but then I looked at it and read about it and studied it, and it happens. It's relatively rare, but it's pretty brutal. The tearing of the interior main artery. And you know the story, that he was told he should go get help without obviously knowing what was wrong with him. He wasn't feeling well, and he said he'd reportedly wait until after his appearance on Meet the Press, but unfortunately died before that.

0: And sovereignty is built on these alliances as well. We can't go it alone. As powerful as we are, we can't. We couldn't in World War I, we couldn't in World War II. We just cannot. And the ignoramuses out there who want you to believe it's America first are really quite pathetic, truly stupid people. Lindsey Graham had some remarks on Friday after he met with Zelensky and he was in Ukraine for the 10th time. And what's interesting is the administration's position on Ukraine has kind of moved away from the vice president's position, has moved toward Lindsey Graham's position. I'm just being blunt. And Ukraine is really fighting an exceptional war. They are the victims. They were attacked. Their cities have been pulverized. But now they have, with their own technology, developed drones that can reach deep into Russia with very severe consequences. They're quite advanced. The Ukrainian people are quite smart. And their backs have been against the wall, and they're fighting for their survival, and they're doing a hell of a job. And it's obvious now Zelensky and his people have as their purpose to knock out these energy sources, oil fields, and production of Russia to try and not just slow down, but stop its military. And its military hasn't been advancing at all. And the casualties on both sides are horrible, but more on Russia than even on Ukraine. Lindsey Graham was right about Ukraine, if I may say, so have I been. And I will continue to support Ukraine and Taiwan and Israel to my fullest ability, as I have now for several years. And this is just 25 seconds or so, Lindsey, on Friday's final public remarks. Cut one, go.
1: I've never been more optimistic than I am today that we have the formula to end this war. Help Ukraine be more lethal. Let those supporting Russia to know it's going to be a price to be paid if you keep doing it. And to try to find an off-ramp, not to humiliate, but to end this war so that Ukraine will thrive and survive.
0: Yeah, that was it. You know, I endorsed Lindsey in the primary. I had spoken to him off the air. He had contacted me, and I said, look, I want to endorse you. Will it help you or hurt you? He said, Mark, in South Carolina, it'll only help. And he had President Trump's endorsement anyway, but we gave him our endorsement too, you and I. And he won significant. I think it was 58%. They needed to get over 50% not to have a runoff. And he succeeded well beyond the 50%. And in April, we talked about this Iranian deal as well. And let's listen in. I haven't listened to this 2 minutes lately, but let's listen to it. This is April 8th of this year, April 8th. About 3 months ago. Cut two, go. Lindsey, how are you, my friend?
2: Good, my friend. You doing well?
0: Let me see. Yeah, so far, so good, brother. So far, so good.
2: Good.
0: I don't know. You and I are attacked a hell of a lot lately. I notice that.
2: I tell you what, judge us by our enemies is the way I look at it.
0: Yeah. But some very weird
2: people.
0: I'm
2: okay with being attacked. There's some weird people, but thank God we're not two of them.
0: No, thank God for that. But here's the thing. Here's the thing. I want to discuss this with you, seriously.
2: Sure.
0: We support defending our country against an Islamist terrorist enemy that's trying to get nuclear weapons to use against us. Why is that controversial?
2: Well, let me just say a couple things. Here's the way I start meetings when I'm in South Carolina talking about it. How many of you believe the Ayatollah, if he had a nuke, would use it? Almost everybody raises their hand, and those that don't, I said, you should not be allowed to drive. When he says death to America, death to Israel, he means it, but he's dead, and so he can't do anything about it. We're deep into the bench, but be on the team over there. You got to buy into this cult of death, this radical Islamic philosophy. So when I hear that we're you know, we got more reasonable people to deal with all due respect.

0: If you're in the regime, you're not reasonable. Mm-hmm. You're a fanatic. You're a religious Nazi. Okay. If you believe they would use a bomb, are they trying to get one? How do you have 900 pounds of 60% highly enriched uranium if you don't cheat? Europe and Obama and Biden tried to control the Iranian nuclear ambitions by all these sanctions and, you know, oversight regimes. It failed. They got 900 pounds, 60% uranium that could go to 90% in 2 or 3 weeks to make 8 bombs, but Trump blew up their crap. That's why they can't go to 90. The 60% is under a bunch of stuff because Trump blew it up. Nobody else would have done it but Trump. I want to get that 60%, 900 pounds in our hands because they could make a dirty bomb out of it. One day they may come back in the enrichment business. So get that.
1: Just such common sense. I've got one more clip to play for you when we return. We'll be right back.
2: Mark Levin.
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0: is Lindsey Graham on the program about 4 weeks, give or take, ago. Cut three, go. Primary in South Carolina that ends in about an hour. And I wanted to bring our friend Lindsey Graham on the program since he's running in that primary. Senator, how are you?
1: I'm doing good. About an hour left. Go get in line. They won't close the polls till the line is finished. But if you're a Mark Levin guy and Lindsey Graham guy and you haven't voted in South Carolina, do it. But Mark, thank you for all the encouragement and, you know, the good friendship we've had. And I look forward to many more years, God willing.
0: Yeah, you're very important. The president knows this. Many of us know it. You also come under attack by the same woke right isolationist time and time and time again. That's all well and good, but if we follow what they say, we'll be in deep trouble. So tell us what it looks like there in South Carolina. The polls close in less than an hour. People, if you're in your trucks right, or your cars and you're in line, get to the polling place and stay in line, as the senator said. How's it looking?
1: It's looking good. President Trump endorsed me, and that means a lot. You know, it's not I'll beat my opponents. I just got to get over 50% to avoid a runoff, and I want to do that. I want to end this thing tonight so I can help President Trump with his agenda, you know, end this war in Iran the right way, protect our friends in Israel, and try to make peace between Saudi and Israel eventually. But I got to get my election behind me. But, yeah, it looks good. I got five people running. They all got family and friends. That adds up after a while. But the guy I'm running against, the big guy, $7 million, $6 million, said we need more Thomas Massey's and Marjorie Taylor Greene, just endorsed him a couple of days ago. And here's what me and you would say. We don't need Thomas Massey's. We don't need a loudmouth critic like Marjorie Taylor Greene. Trump has enough critics. You know what he needs? Reliable allies and friends in the Senate, and I have been that. You know, Kavanaugh got helped get that guy through. I'll be chairman of the Judiciary Committee if I win my election, and I'll help Trump put conservative judges that you will love on the court for the last 2 years. And when it comes to standing with Israel, me and you are bonded, pal. Israel's a blessing to America, not a burden, and my opponent does not believe that. So big differences in this race, and help me get over the top.
0: He's listening to him. It's going to, what a terrible, terrible, terrible loss to our country. Just a terrible loss to our country. And like I said, the last 3 years or so, he and I became quite close. And I just think, you know, when I heard about it, it's for those who like him, they're friends with him, and so it's a real kick in the gut. It has been for the president, too. I know the president is still mourning him. I haven't talked to the president about it, but I can tell. And Lindsey Graham loved Donald Trump. And I think Donald Trump loved Lindsey Graham, and they liked being around each other. Not just golf, but dinner. I was at a couple of dinners with the two of them, as was my wife. We'll be right back.

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1: We'll be on Hannity tonight. You'll check us out, Hannity tonight. I wanted to say my comments on TV for the Hannity show. I was invited on Fox and Friends, Sunday and Fox and Friends this morning. But, you know, you need time to think these things through. And by that, I don't mean to be careful about what you say. I mean, you know, it's very emotional. And so you just need to think about it a little bit. You don't need to be the first out of the box. President of the United States yesterday, about the loss of Lindsey Graham, and they were very, very close. Cut four, go.
2: Well, it's devastating. I thought he was fine. He called me last night. He just got back from Ukraine, and he had a great trip. He was telling me about the trip. He was pushing very, very hard. You probably know he wanted to do the Save America Act that he was talking about that. He was full of vim and vigor. He was tired. He said, I'm tired because it's a long trip. But other than that, he was fine. And he called me, I guess, just moments before, because he called me like at 6:30 or something, and the medical people got there a little bit later, right after that. What a terrible loss it is. He's a great politician. He was a natural. There are very few of them. He was a natural politician. Got along with everybody. When he didn't, he was very tough. He was a tough cookie too. But he got along with everybody.
1: Mm-hmm. It was very likable, very funny, of course. And then here's the president on Meet the Press on the phone yesterday. Cut six, Mr. Producer, go.
3: Mr. President, it is just extraordinary. You just spoke with him last night. His office says he passed away from a brief and sudden illness. Are you learning any more details about how and why he may have passed? Did he tell you anything in that phone call, Mr. President, about not feeling well?
2: No, he said he's a little tired. It was a long trip, you know, many hours. And he had just gotten back. And he, it must have been right after that, because I understand the police or whoever it is came there at about 7:30, 8 o'clock in the evening, something like that. So somebody notified him. But no, he felt okay. I mean, I actually, on the call, he told me, Kristen, he said, you know, I feel good, but I'm tired. Mm. He was fine. I knew him well. He would let you know if he wasn't feeling well. He had days where he didn't feel so well, and he'd let you know about it. But he was a fantastic person. He was a man who, you're going to watch, it's going to be a very big thing with him. He's going to be appreciated more now than he was when he was living.
1: It often happens, doesn't it? Often happens. And then there was Prime Minister Benjamin Netanyahu. He and Lindsay were very good friends, too. They spent a lot of time together. Cut seven, go.
4: He was such an American patriot. He was unabashedly for America, and he was unabashedly against the enemies of America. And he spoke what he thought. You know, he had a way with him. He had this charming southern drawl, and you knew something was coming when he would say, well, I'm just a poor old southern boy. And then you know he's coming in with the most penetrating insight that few people can deny, and that everybody recognizes is the truth. He had a way with him. He was a wonderful, wonderful friend, a great American patriot, and a great champion of the Israel-American alliance. And I'll miss him personally a lot. I really, really thought the world of him. And I think the world has lost a great human being. America's lost a great senator, and we have lost a great friend.
1: Mm-hmm. And I can assure you the people of Ukraine feel that way, and Taiwan and other countries where we have alliances, and these evil enemies are attacking them. Cut eight, Mr. Producer, go.
3: Mr. Prime Minister, what does his loss mean not only for you, but the people of Israel? What do you think the impact is globally?
4: In Israel, it's grief. In Iran, it's celebration, because Lindsay never confused good and evil. He knew exactly where the Iranian regime is. He he thought it was a great danger, not merely to Israel and to America's allies in the Middle East, but to America itself. And he just never wavered, you know. He was so clear. He had clarity, he had courage, he had the convictions that he believed were at the basis of America. That's, I always use it like the Superman comics. You remember freedom, justice, and the American way. He represented these traditional values, and Christian, he never flinched. He was absolutely uncaring about the winds of fashion. You know, he believed something, he spoke about it. He spoke about it directly and with candor. And if he wanted to tell me something unpleasant, he would do so, you know. In his southern drawl, and sometimes I always say that I knew something bad was coming when he said, well, you know, you want to take it from a good old southern boy from me who doesn't know much about the world, and then he'd bring it in, you know. Mm-hmm. He was so smart and so full of conviction and dedication that it's these qualities. I think the president spoke about it. He was at once a great politician, but I think beyond that, I think he was just an incredible patriot for America.
1: Mm-hmm. And let me tell you, in addition to the Israelis, the Ukrainians and the Taiwanese, the Persian people loved Uncle Lindsay, they called him. They loved him. And he's gone now. And it's too damn bad. I'm not going to play for you Hassan Piker, who's a very vile subhuman being, and these other individuals who attacked him. Somebody who worked for Steve Bannon said one down or something like that. Other people. Just despicable human beings, truly despicable human beings. And history will treat him very well. He was on the right side of good against evil. Very, very important. And very, very likable. Very, very likable. And so he will be missed. Now, I want to compare him to this guy, Ro Conman Khanna. He goes over to Israel, he goes to Judea and Samaria, wrongly called the West Bank. Judea and Samaria is where Judaism was born. The Oslo Accords broke it into three sections, A, B, and C. C is the Jewish sector, A is the Palestinian sector, C is sort of a no man's land. And what's been happening is the Palestinian Authority, which we're told are the moderates, the good Palestinians, there's nothing good about that authority whatsoever. They're terrorists as well. And they continue to build on Sector C, which is supposed to be Israeli land. And they build on it in a way that cuts off the Israelis from other parts of Israel. Now, I refuse to call them settlers. You're not a settler in your homeland. You're not a settler in your indigenous lands. So Ro Khanna decides he's going to take a trip there, and he has as his so-called tour guide a couple of Palestinians who are extraordinarily hostile to the Jews in Judea and Samaria, including a photographer. And he makes a big scene, you see, because, number one, he says, well, I checked with the ambassador's office. And the ambassador's office said the only contact we could find here was looking for visas. So he didn't coordinate at all. He didn't coordinate with the IDF. He didn't coordinate with the local police, because you're not free to go into this zone in particular, but in areas where the government, the military, the police have cordoned it off. I mean, it would be the same thing as if some foreigner from France or Britain came into the United States and decided that they were going to go into one of our areas that has been cordoned off by the police or the military. Ro Conman Khanna decided he would do that, and then he claimed that armed, quote-unquote, settlers threatened him. They didn't care that he was a congressman from the United States. Then he goes on about how the police detained him and how the IDF came and they mistreated him too. Well, now there's a video out that shows that's all a lie. There's a video that shows it's all a lie. The police said it's all a lie. The IDF has said it's all a lie. They didn't say it that way. I'm saying it that way. And so what we have here is a man in Rokan Mancana whose family has made millions and millions and tens of millions of dollars since he's been in public office. We have a man who was all in for this guy, Grant Plattner, the alleged rapist. I mean, all in with both feet because he's desperate, desperate to separate himself from other candidates for the presidency. They videoed this stuff in Judea and Samaria. He was hoping that that would help launch him because he knows that the base in the Democrat Party is rabid Jew haters and rabid Israel haters. But it looks like it may well have backfired. And so this guy is all over TV now talking about how the police and the IDF aligned with the extremist settlers and look what's happened to him and so forth and so on. And the IDF is lying. But again, now the videotape is out. And his own guy released the videotape. Now this follows Rahm Emanuel, Jewish, at least in name only. And he went over there and he gave this condescending, outrageous speech in Tel Aviv, basically telling the Israeli government, everybody hates you. You're a pariah on the world scene. You've got to create this Palestinian state. You've got to get a new government. You've got to stand down. You've got to do this. You've got to do that. Because he's trying to show the way forward, you see. The way forward is to basically make yourself even more vulnerable to more terrorist attacks from Hamas and the Palestinian Authority and Iran and all the rest of them. Well, that's not going to happen. And he did this now, again, like Rokan Mancana, to try and carve out his own support among the Jew haters and some of the Jew supporters, the left-wing Democrats with money and are self-hating Jews in many respects. But he also did it and timed it because they all want to defeat Netanyahu. What they want is a very, very weak prime minister in Israel to kind of pave the way for a Democrat administration that can roll these guys. And most of them are easily rolled by the United States, but not Netanyahu. And so that's what's going on. More when I return. I'll be right back.
0: Mark Levin.
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Let's help make a difference now and for the next generation, folks. And this is what great leaders teach us and show us. Don't wait for tomorrow. Tomorrow may not come. Tomorrow may not come. Today's the day. Act today. Do what you want. What is right today? And I believe that as well. The Memorandum of Understanding is basically dead tonight. Look, folks, we spent a lot of time talking about the MOU. First, the leaks that came out, and then the actual MOU. And I made it abundantly clear that this document was not going to fly. And one of the reasons I explained it was because of the enemy. The enemy is not going to adhere to it. And it was my view that we needed to make sure that we didn't hand them $324 billion or one red cent before this thing played out, because it was going to play out exactly as it is playing out. And I'm very proud of you folks for sticking with me. I'm very proud of you folks for most of you agreeing with me, because it's just a matter of common sense. We've heard some people say that they've changed, that they feel the last 47 years was a mistake. That was never the case. We've heard that there are moderates and more reasonable people. That was never the case. It was never going to be the case. They play these things out. They are deceitful. They are the enemy. They are terrorists. And this is their ideology, and this is their belief system. And you and I are not fooled by this. As much as we want to believe that there could be a negotiated deal, I made it abundantly clear there couldn't be, ultimately. Not one that's going to work. This is not an ideology, 7th century ideology, that can be contained. It has to be destroyed. And at some point, some way, maybe when I'm long gone, people are going to understand that you need to arm the Iranian people, the Persians. You need to help train them. You need to give them some kind of air cover, satellite information on where to hit, who to hit, how to hit. Because that's the only way you can pull this regime up by the roots. You're not going to be able to do it by airstrikes or by missiles being fired off of subs or ships and so forth and so on. I mean, I'm glad we're doing what we're doing. Don't get me wrong. Please don't misunderstand. But that said, if you want to destroy the regime, the greatest asset we have are the Iranian people themselves. Tens of millions of them that don't want that government. And I believe strongly in arming them and giving them a shot. We've done it before. America can do it.
with the right CIA director, the right CIA. We can do it with the Mossad and others. We know how to do this. Excuse me, cholera. But that's the way it has to be. Also, I meant to update you, Darlene Graham Nordone. I hope I pronounced the last name properly. That is Lindsey Graham's sister, who he raised when his parents died when he was 20, 21 years old. She was 13. Then he adopted her. Quite a remarkable young man, wasn't he? And she is now appointed to serve out the rest of his term in the Senate, while others position themselves to run for that seat. Politics goes on, life goes on, whether we like it or not. I'll be right back.

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10: The U.S. has started a third consecutive night of strikes against Iran. U.S. Central Command says the strikes were at the direction of President Trump and will continue to degrade Iran's ability, in their words, to attack innocent civilians and commercial shipping in the Strait of Hormuz. This after Trump said he's reinstating a blockade of the strait. Lindsey Graham's sister will take over his South Carolina Senate seat until the end of his term after his unexpected death Saturday. The governor of South Carolina, Henry McMaster, announced today that Darlene Graham Nordone will serve in the role until the term ends in January. President Trump says he'll address the nation in a primetime speech Thursday. MS Now's reporting the president will claim that declassified intelligence reveals a foreign nation's plot to interfere with the 2020 presidential election. California and 11 other states are suing to block Paramount Skydance from taking over Warner Brothers Discovery.
11: The largest merger in Hollywood history would extinguish competition.
12: California Attorney General Rob Bonta announced the antitrust lawsuit Monday in Los Angeles. His backdrop, the Hollywood sign.
11: It would result in higher prices, lower content quality, and fewer movies and TV shows.
12: Bonta also says the $110 billion deal would kill jobs. Paramount Skydance responded in a statement saying the lawsuit is wrong on both the facts and the law, and delaying the purchase will actually hurt workers. The feds approved the merger in June. I'm Jason Athenson.
10: An ICE-involved shooting in the state of Maine has left one person dead. Governor Janet Mills says in a statement she was briefed on the shooting and that state authorities were working with federal officials. It happened in Biddeford, south of Portland. The Immigrant Rights Coalition in Maine says the man killed was a 26-year-old from Colombia who'd been authorized to work in the U.S. This after a man was shot and killed by an ICE agent in Houston. Reports say the man killed was not a person being targeted by ICE. I'm Scott Carr.
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10: It's a go for President Trump to present the World Cup trophy this coming Sunday. Sara Lee Kessler has more.
8: That confirmation by FIFA President Gianni Infantino, who says President Trump will be present at the final match at New Jersey's MetLife Stadium July 19th, and that they'll present the World Cup trophy together. Trump and Infantino's relationship has been under scrutiny, with Trump phoning the FIFA president to complain about the red card handed out to Flo, the U.S. men's team's star striker, and that card got rescinded. But regarding the trophy, Infantino says the president of the host country always gets the honor of presenting it. I'm Sara Lee Kessler.
10: Florida is banning the food additive potassium bromate from all school meal programs in the upcoming school year. That state's Attorney General James Uthmeyer says the stuff ought to be banned from all foods.
14: We're going to look at how these products are marketed and sold to families.
10: Potassium bromate prolongs the shelf life of some foods, including bread products, but it's also linked to DNA damage and other health concerns. Nurse practitioner Karen Kelly says the additive has been linked to forms of cancer.
15: Potassium bromate, which is known in animal studies to cause cancer, particularly kidney, thyroid, abdominal, and things of that nature.
10: Though potassium bromate's approved by the FDA for use as a dough conditioner in certain bakery products. Five other states have done the same for school meals and baby food. California's banned the additives from all foods, as have many European countries. If school districts win ongoing lawsuits, social media companies like Meta, Google, and TikTok could be required to help pay for student mental health services and change some platform features. More than 1,000 school districts nationwide are arguing social media platforms harm students' mental health and force schools to spend more on counseling and support. I'm Scott Carr.
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21: 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Our number, 877-381-3811, 877-381-3811. The Memorandum of Understanding. I suppose I was the one of the leading critics of this document. And you notice I can criticize a document without attacking our president, and that's what I do, because the president doesn't deserve to be attacked. He's trying to do the very best he can under very difficult circumstances. This was all dumped in his lap by prior presidents, and I think he's done a fabulous job. But I never thought this memorandum of understanding made all that much sense. I didn't really understand why we were going through it. We don't need to go through motions. We don't have to prove that these people are dishonest and untrustworthy. They've killed enough of Americans. They've maimed enough Americans. They've defied, and they've lied about past agreements that they signed. So I didn't think we had to prove yet again that they are what they are, and I certainly didn't think we should transfer tens of billions of dollars to them. Here's the president today with our friend Hugh Hewitt on this memorandum of understanding. Cut 20, go.
0: Well, was the MOU that your negotiators brought back, was that a side saddle MOU? Was that built to fall apart?
1: It was built to test. It was a test. We didn't know. It didn't look. Memorandum of understanding when you're dealing with sleazebags don't mean much. And they don't mean much when you're dealing with honorable people, too, because it's a memorandum of understanding. It doesn't mean much. And I said, why are we even, you know, it's a standard tactic in the U.S. that you go to a memorandum of understanding and then you go to the deal. I said, just go to the deal first. But you know what? It was sort of a test. And they weren't there. They didn't honor the test. We had it. We had this deal settled numerous times. I said, watch. I guarantee, watch. And they never followed it.
21: Well, if it was just a test, then I don't know why all this time was spent on it. I don't know why all the time the vice president was promoting it. He wasn't the only one. It was just a test, which is perfectly fine. But it was never going to work. In fact, no deal is ever going to work. None. You can call it a memorandum of understanding. You can call it a kumquat. This is an enemy. And they're going to be here after you and I are gone, if they're not gone first. And I want you to understand that. I want you to understand that. Your children and grandchildren are going to have to deal with this enemy, and this enemy, in 10 years, it'll have nuclear weapons, and it'll have intercontinental ballistic missiles with nuclear warheads. And it will be able to reach the United States because they're going to get assistance from Communist China, Russia, and North Korea. That's just the facts. It's not a dispute. It's the facts. And now's the time, again, to arm the Iranian people. I really wish we would get to that point. You know, Mike Waltz points out, our great ambassador, he's on ABC this week, that this regime has plotted to kill President Trump for many years. You know, again, why do we put up with this? That's just Mark. Why do we put up with this? Let's go to cut 13. We'll go to Ambassador Waltz. Go.
22: I have to ask you quickly, Mike Huckabee, the ambassador in Israel, our ambassador in Israel, said the Israelis did talk about a new plot, a specific plot against the president. Is that true or false?
23: Well, I won't get into specific intelligence, but this regime, going all the way up to the Ayatollah, has plotted to kill President Trump for many years. And not only him, but many of his cabinet officials that were involved in the killing of the Iranian general Soleimani. They have operatives here in the United States. Plots are ongoing, but our intelligence community, the FBI, our law enforcement entities are absolutely on top of it. But make no mistake that the Iranian regime is trying to kill President Trump and those around him. It is absolutely and it's just unacceptable on so many levels.
21: Mm-hmm. By the way, this is a breaking story. In the Jerusalem Post and elsewhere, the former Iranian president under house arrest by the Iranian regime after the regime uncovers ties to Israel and Mossad, according to a report. For years, this is remarkable, Israel conducted a covert operation aimed at recruiting former Iranian president Ahmadinejad as an intelligence asset, and at a later stage even planned to install him as Iran's leader. He's under house arrest by the Islamic Revolutionary Guard Corps, that's their SS, their intelligence arm, after Iranian authorities uncovered a significant portion of his contacts with Israel, reports the New York Times today, citing four senior Iranian officials. For years, Israel conducted a covert operation aimed at recruiting Ahmadinejad as an intelligence asset, and later, as I said, even planned to install him as Iran's leader following the overthrow of the regime. According to the report, one of the operation's more unusual stages took place in early 2024 when a senior Hungarian government official asked Gurley Deli, rector of the Levitka University of Public Service in Budapest, to invite Ahmadinejad to a conference on climate change. Deli said he was told that the conference would in fact serve as cover for secret talks between Ahmadinejad and Israeli intel officials. despite concerns about potential damage to his own reputation and that of the university, agreed to invite Ahmadinejad because he believed that, quote, if you have two enemies and if these enemies want to talk, let's see here. If you have two enemies and these enemies want to talk with each other, then it's best to do what you can to make them talk. Former American official said that former Mossad head David Barnea personally traveled to Budapest in order to meet with Ahmadinejad. And bear with me. In the years that followed, Israel made several secret payments to Ali Akbar Yabedabedu. A spokesman for Ahmadinejad and Israeli agents met with him several more times before the beginning of Operation Roaring Lion. In February, the New York Times reported Ahmadinejad's home compound was hit by an Israeli airstrike targeting his bodyguards and armored car, after which he was picked up by Mossad operatives and taken to a secret safe house. He eventually left the safe house for unclear reasons and was not seen again until making an appearance at former Supreme Leader Ali Akbar

0: Another associate said Ahmadinejad had spoken about his ambitions to become Iran's new ruler with the help of foreign powers, had been concerned that a war would cause the U.S. and Israel to choose a destabilizing figurehead. After being disqualified three times in Iran's presidential race, the associate added, Ahmadinejad had become distrustful of the Iranian system. He had also expressed frustration and resentment with members of the Iranian regime, such as Khomeini. His associate told the New York Times that he had stated in the past if he returned to power, he would normalize relations with Israel through the Abraham Accords. Well, we can't have that, can we? Seems a little crazy, but the potential, I suppose, exists. And yet we have this as well from PJ Media. Israel signs agreement with the Shah's son, prepares for Iran regime's fall. Again, I'm just reading this from PJ Media. Top Israeli official has announced she already signed an agreement with the son of the late Shah of Persia in a groundbreaking move of recognition, anticipating the hopeful but not necessarily imminent fall of Iran's terrorist Islamic regime. I happen to agree that this is the man that we should be working with. This is the man we should be working with. He has the broadest popular support. He's talked about a 100-day transition to a democratic system. Pahlavi, in fact, has a transition plan to help facilitate the Persian people's choice of a new government, which he has described as in a number of places, including in the All In podcast. Whether he would be Shah, as many Persian Iranians have called for, or not is unclear, but either way, he wants to help Iran move toward a more democratic government responsive to the people. This will be a boon not just for Persians, including for religious minorities like Christians, but for Israel and the U.S. Persia would again be our ally, not our deadly enemy. And Israel's government has recognized Pahlavi's legitimate claim to be in the government of a new Iran. On July 10, Gula Gamalia, Israeli Minister of Innovation, Science, and Technology, posted in Hebrew on X, Crown Prince Reza Pahlavi and I have already prepared the Cyrus Accords. Remember, we talked about King Cyrus. They are ready for signing, and with God's help, Netanyahu will sign the peace accords when the evil regime in Iran falls. The regime in Iran is embroiled in internal wars, and there's no doubt the regime will fall, they say. We know they've slaughtered over 50,000 of their own people. Time will tell. I actually think this is a good idea, to be perfectly honest with you. We'll be right back.
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0: I see great opportunities in the world right now. I see Russia's on defense against Ukraine. I see Iran as it's back against the wall. We can just go in for the kill. I understand we have an election coming up. And I don't want to upset you, but I do provide you with information I have access to. Many of you do as well, but perhaps many of you haven't read it. And there was a report that the five fairly competent organizations, at least they consider them five of the best, but who knows, who are monitoring the midterm elections, all five have at least predicted that the Democrats will take the House. Some have predictions of a very narrow victory. Some have predictions of a bigger victory. And it's not because of Iran, by the way. In fact, Iran is like number 10 on the list. And so sometimes you just do the right thing regardless. And I think the president's doing that. But it would really, I think, help him if his advisors, if his generals and his intel staff were telling him, or at least advising him, of the possibility of overthrowing this government in Iran. I feel like he's getting kind of that information more from the outside than he is from the inside, and it concerns me. Or maybe perhaps people are telling him that it can't be done or whatever it is. But the reasons given so far to me just don't cut it, which is the Kurds stole weapons, whether they stole weapons or not. I'm talking about arming the Iranian people. But the Kurds have been very brave. They have fought beside us for decades. They fought beside us against ISIS and that big prison in Syria that, remember, had thousands and thousands of ISIS prisoners. The Kurds were overseeing that prison. The Kurds have had to defend themselves against the Islamist madman that is Erdogan in Turkey, and I will continue to fight to my last breath that they shouldn't have F-35s or advanced jet engines from the United States, period. I'm starting to see more Republicans with some courage to speak out, but not enough. Not enough. There needs to be more. You can do it civilly. Just do it. And I just think there's an incredible opportunity here that will only exist in the Trump administration. Once this president is gone, and I don't know who the Republican will be, but certainly if the Democrats are in, all opportunity will be lost. Because they will appease, if not worse, they will subsidize the enemy, which is what Obama did and what Biden did. So it'll literally be worse, as far as I'm concerned. Now, you'll notice, to the extent you watched Life, Liberty, and Levin Saturday and Sunday, I focused both of those opening statements, a.k.a. monologues, not just on Mamdani, but on communism, on Islamism, particularly communism, Marxism. And we're going to do more of that, as well as on Islamism, because these are the grave threats that we face internally in this country. These are the grave threats we face internally in this country. And I don't feel we're doing enough about it. I certainly don't feel, and I say this with all due respect to a number of members of Congress, I don't think we're doing enough about it in Congress. There are some congressmen, there are some groups of congressmen who are very focused on this. But again, we could lose the House in November, and we have got to act now. I think some of our departments have got to do more, quite frankly. But whatever is being done is not enough. I also want to condemn many of the local zoning boards in all our different states that are obviously not doing enough to prevent these mosques and these Sharia communities from popping up all over the place. It's outrageous. I want to condemn property owners who are selling their land to these entities and these organizations. I want to condemn them. They obviously don't give a damn about our country. Again, these are things that need to be challenged. And we're going to continue to challenge them here. The Democrat embraced radical Muslim imam. And he's not the only one. Our friends at Breitbart write, celebrates the death of Senator Lindsey Graham. May you live in eternity in ruins. And let me tell you something. This is going on all over the country, in mosques throughout the country. A Muslim leader in Dallas, Texas, whom Democrat Party leaders have embraced, is celebrating the death of Lindsey Graham. Rise, Align, Ignite, Reclaim, USA, Rare Foundation founder. This Rare, R-A-I-R, is fantastic. So is their founder, Amy Meck. On Sunday, she pointed out Imam Omar Suleiman posted about the senator's death hours after it was announced. Quote, this is an open celebration of an American senator's death by one of America's most dangerous imams who was allowed to operate in Texas with zero government pushback, she wrote. Adding he has defended convicted terrorists, called for a third intifada, and goes to Turkey to work with Muslim Brotherhood leaders who are banned from entering the United States. Even more disturbing is how the Democrat Party and so-called, she's very good, and so-called Red-Green Alliance continue. I wish we wouldn't use that phrase because people don't know what it means. It's the Marxist-Islamist Alliance. Continue to embrace and platform him. They even invited him to Congress to pray to Allah. They treat this jihadi trying to tear down America as a respected religious leader while he openly states the death of American elected officials and pushes to Islamicize the West, she said. The Democrats invited Suleiman in 2019 to deliver the invocation at the opening of the U.S. House of Representatives, as Breitbart reported at the time. How is this even possible, America? How is this guy even here? Why do we put up with this and the politicians that won't do a damn thing about it, local, state, and federal? I'll be right back. 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
1: You can imagine the number of mosques and the number of imams and the number of these facilities, Sharia focused and centric facilities that are out there, almost 4,000 now, where this stuff's being preached. They hate America, hate Christians, hate Jews, hate the Declaration, hate the Constitution, celebrating the death of somebody like Lindsey Graham. I'm telling you, this is dangerous. If we don't get a hold of this, it's going to be very bleak for our children and grandchildren and the future of this nation. And we're a representative republic. We elect people to serve on local town councils or county councils, who in turn appoint people to the local zoning boards. What are they doing? And what are our neighbors doing selling land, whether it's farmland or some other land, for these purposes to individuals when they know what's going to happen? Why are they doing that? Now, the truth is, in every single state, the county or the town is subservient to the state. The state came first. You have first-class cities, second-class cities, third-class cities that aren't even cities and so forth. That's set up by the state. So ultimately, the state has the authority. The governor has a lot of power, and the state legislature, too. So if you see these things running away in the state of Texas, you have to ask yourself, with the Republicans in control, what the hell's going on? And I'm quite serious about this. What is going on? If you live in a town that is mostly Republican, you got a Republican board of supervisors or township or whatever the phraseology is in your given state, what is going on? Well, we can't stop them. Sure you can. And you can make a national case out of it. And you can actually bring in some of these legal groups that will help you. What is going on? It's just outrageous that more isn't being done to stop this. Because it's not going to stop. And the truth is that these people should be denaturalized if they're naturalized and removed. And if they're on a visa, They should be removed. It should be revoked. And if they're overstaying their visa, they should be kicked out immediately. There should be a concerted effort by the Department of Justice, the Department of Homeland Security, Department of Education, all sharing data and all moving towards the same objective. Same with the Department of State, as a matter of fact. State, Justice, DHS, and Education. Now, if there's other departments, they should be involved too. We've got to get our hands around this. It's going to get harder and harder and harder because this is becoming a powerful political block. Now look at this. This from the New York Post. This is shocking. You ready? Almost half of Muslim Americans have a favorable view of Hamas. And few support Israel, a new survey shows. Is this tolerable? Is this okay with you folks? Almost half of Muslim Americans support the terror group Hamas, while views of Israelis have soured since 2022 amongst Republicans and Democrats. The startling survey also found that young Americans of all religions are now far more likely to hold favorable view of Palestinians over Israelis. This is all this Marxist claptrap. But here's the key. Some 44% of Muslim American respondents expressed a favorable opinion of the terror group Hamas, compared to 17% of black Protestants, 4% of white evangelical Protestants, 8% of Catholics. So overwhelming number of people in this country support Hamas are Muslims. Only 26% of Muslim Americans hold a favorable view of the Israeli people, compared to 74% of white evangelical Protestants, only 51% of Catholics. 51% of Catholics. 55% of black Protestants hold a favorable view of the Israeli people. But again, 44% of Muslims in America have a favorable view of Hamas. I want you to think about that. That's stunning, is it not? This is absolutely delusional behavior, he said, for them to support Hamas, says British Palestinian writer John Aziz. Absolutely crazy. The findings were similar to those of Palestinians in the Gaza Strip in Judea and Samaria, according to Muslim scholar Hassan Abdul Hassan, a research fellow at the Foundation for the Defense of Democracies, an excellent organization. The Pew poll showing 44% of Muslims in America support Hamas squares with the Palestinian polls, as surveys by the Palestinian Center for Polling and Survey Research, Hassan, who authored the Arab Case for Israel, wrote on X. He says, given Pew's numbers of Muslim Americans' support of Hamas and PCPSR's numbers on Palestinian opposition to two-state support of Hamas on October 7, the question is, how can Israel make peace with a Muslim population whose majority rejects it, literally rejects it? And the Big Apple cab driver Ali Muhammad, who sat outside the Asafa Islamic Center on the Lower East Side on Thursday, was dismissive of Hamas. We want that war in Gaza to be stopped. We want all wars to be over, the 55-year-old Muhammad, who is originally from Sudan, said. We're not supporting Hamas. We're just really upset to see people get killed in Palestine, and we want to stop right away. Another cab driver outside the cultural center was afraid to offer up his name, blasted Israel for killing Palestinian babies and women. See, this is the propaganda. This is it. Younger Americans across all religious groups, especially Democrats, were far more likely to have positive views of Hamas. How do you like that? And the Palestinian people as opposed to the Israeli people and its government. It's unbelievable. Qatar did this. Mostly Qatar. You know, ladies and gentlemen, Israel can never win the PR battle. You want to know why, Mr. Producer? There's 2 billion Muslims. There's 15 million Jews. So even if it's word of mouth, there's 2 billion Muslims and 15 million Jews. And these Muslim countries that are led by Qatar and so forth, these are tiny countries that are on massive amounts of natural gas and oil. Qatar has the second largest reservoir of natural gas in the world. And so it has tens of billions of dollars to spend. And it spends it all over Europe, spends it all over America. Politicians get money, sporting teams get money, all kinds of businesses get money, hospitals get money, museums get money. They slap their name on everything, and they have a say in everything. Especially colleges and universities, and now K through 12. If you're a tiny Jewish state with 9 million people, 7 million of whom are Jewish, you can't outspend these Arabs, these Muslims, and they far outnumber you. So when people say, well, they're losing the PR war, what's that all about? And so, well, how can they win it? I'll be right back.
0: Mark Levin.
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10: I am ready to...

unpredictable. New York sees dramatic exodus of millionaires, posing nearly $11 billion loss in tax revenue study. New York Post. New York's share of U.S. millionaires dramatically declined in recent years, causing a nearly $11 billion loss in much-needed tax revenue in just 1 year, according to a bombshell new analysis. The study released Monday by the Citizen Budget Commission comes amid fears that socialist Mayor Zoran Mamdani's push... Why do they keep calling him so? He's a Marxist. The tax the rich will drive even more wealthy taxpayers and their businesses out of the city. Well, of course they will. Of course they will. Even before Mamdani took office, the Empire State's share of the nation's millionaires dipped by 12.7% to 8.7% between 2010 and 2022, the largest decline of any state according to the CBC's competitive NYS value proposition tracker dashboard. New York's declining share of high-income taxpayers had meaningful consequences, the analysis stated. Had New York maintained its share of the nation's millionaires over the past decade, personal income tax collections would have been substantially higher, roughly $10.7 billion more in tax year 2022. Many experts and business leaders warn Mamdani's stick-it-to-the-rich policy and their growing success among Albany lawmakers could supercharge the drip-drip of wealthy people. It will. That's what's going to happen, and he doesn't care. He'll create an impoverished city. He's ethnically cleansing the city right now of Italians and Irish and German and others, and as well as Jews. He wants to create the biggest, or one of the biggest, certainly in the North America, Islamist cities on the face of the earth. They've done this in London, they've done it in Paris, and now he wants to do it to New York City. That's exactly what's taking place, America, and I know what the hell I'm talking about. I've been talking about this a long time, more before anybody else. This is what's going on right now. Excuse me. 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See, ladies and gentlemen, this is why I've spent time on my Fox program, on this program, explaining what Marxism is, what Islamism is, so you can pass the word, quite frankly. So you can pass the word. You can go to war with trillionaires and billionaires and millionaires. But if you don't create the wealth, there's nothing to redistribute. If you don't create the wealth, there's nothing to tax. If you have a city devoid of wealthy people, then they look inward and they tax people who aren't wealthy. And they regulate people who aren't wealthy. And in the case of Mamdani, he's ethnically cleansing the city of Italians, of Irish, of German, of Poles, of Jews. He's got a two-front attack going on. One is Marxist and one is Islamist. That is exactly what's taking place right now in New York City. And New York City's not alone. Dallas is next. Houston is next. That's correct. Dearborn, Michigan is simply an example.
Paterson, New Jersey is simply an example of what can happen and what will happen. Next thing you know, streets are going to be named after individuals who are terrorists or groups that support terrorism. And you're not going to be wanted. It's not about diversity. It's not about diversity. It's not about assimilation, that's for sure. It's about conquering and devouring and imposing. You don't have to believe me. Listen to them. Last week, we played clip after clip after clip after clip. Imams, scholars, professors from all over the country. All over the country. But this is the ideology. This is what's taking place. And our elected officials, I don't care who the hell they are, aren't doing enough about it. And that includes Republicans. And that includes conservatives. They're not doing enough about it. They're afraid of, quote-unquote, the controversy, the pushback. And we will reach a point of no return. We will reach a point of no return when the politics is so against us, as it is in France, as it is in Britain, where they kowtow to these ideologies. Just a matter of time. In Dearbornistan, Michigan, if you're not a Muslim now, you can't get elected mayor or to the city council. Period. Doesn't matter what you stand for. Of course, it's radicalism. Paterson, New Jersey. If you're not a Muslim, particularly a Palestinian, you can't get elected. Just a matter of time, America. We want our elected officials now, particularly in red states, particularly who have control over local zoning boards, to get up their fat asses and do something about it. I'll be right back.

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5: The U.S. has conducted a third consecutive night of strikes against Iran. U.S. Central Command says the strikes were at the direction of President Trump, who says in a social media post the Strait of Hormuz is open again, and they're only stopping Iran ships and customers from entering or leaving the strait. The president says the U.S. will be reimbursed for the cost of providing security for the strait.
6: Protecting a very rich portion of the world. We're spending money. And so what we've done is we are going to be reimbursed for protection. They don't have any military. There's not a thing they can do about it.
5: The president says on social media the U.S. will serve as the guardian of the Hormuz Strait. The late Senator Lindsey Graham's sister will fill his South Carolina Senate seat until the end of the term after his unexpected death Saturday night. South Carolina Governor Henry McMaster made the announcement Monday.
7: It's my honor to ask his little sister, Darlene Graham, to finish his work for him now.
5: There's been another ICE-involved shooting, this time in Maine. Wendy Swanson reports one person's been killed.
8: In a statement, Governor Janet Mills said she was briefed on the shooting and that state authorities were working with federal officials related to the incident. It happened in Biddeford, south of Portland. The Maine Immigrant Rights Coalition said the man killed was a 26-year-old man from Colombia who had been authorized to work in the U.S. It comes after a man was shot and killed by an ICE agent in Houston, with reports saying he was not the intended target. I'm Wendy Swanson.
5: Cardinals outfielder Jordan Walker is the winner of this year's MLB Home Run Derby, hitting 12 homers in the final round, including in each of his last six swings. He took down Phillies DH Kyle Schwarber by one long ball. Walker calls it a dream come true.
9: I mean, it's everything in all honesty. I mean, I was that kid in that backyard, you know, watching and wanting to be a Home Run Derby champion. So it's pretty nice that my dream came true today.
5: Walker blasted 31 homers to Schwarber's 30. I'm Scott Carr.
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16: Reports say several state attorneys general are preparing a lawsuit that will try to block Paramount's planned merger with Warner Brothers Discovery. Daniel Martindale has details.
17: The New York Times reports California is leading the lawsuit and will be joined by New York, Washington State, and Connecticut, among others. Reuters previously reported the states could sue as early as this week. The proposed $111 billion deal would be one of the largest media mergers in history. A reported draft of the lawsuit currently circulating argues the merger would harm competition in the market for so-called tentpole films, the expensive blockbusters that account for a large portion of studio revenues. I'm Daniel Martindale.
16: In New York City, Mayor Zohran Mamdani's administration is working on holding companies accountable to a new rule that mandates they give customers the option to cancel a subscription with one click.
18: Mayor Mamdani's administration is starting to build an online portal that allows New Yorkers to file complaints against companies that don't follow this new click-to-cancel rule. The portal should be coming online this fall. Mayor Mamdani says there's just too many businesses that trap their customers in subscriptions.
19: I'm currently subscribed to something that I don't even know my login for, but they have my credit card information, and I don't know how to cancel it.
18: The new rule is designed to give consumers the option of canceling their membership with just one click. It's estimated to save New Yorkers millions of dollars annually. In New York, I'm Scott Pringle.
16: In northern Louisiana, the parent company of Facebook, Meta, is expanding their data center project there, thanks to a big assist from the Louisiana state government.
20: This is the next industrial revolution.
16: That's Governor of the state, Jeff Landry, who says Meta's 5-gigawatt facility will cost more than $50 billion. That's twice what was revealed last October.
20: Now going to lead America's AI future.
16: The governor says Meta is able to make the expansion because of tax rebates and energy deals from the state of Louisiana. I'm Scott Carr.
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26: He's here. 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
27: Hello, America. Hour three, our power hour. At the bottom of the hour, we'll be taking some calls. Those who want to get in wisely call early and they wait. I do my best to get to you. We don't have any guests, so that shouldn't be a problem. I will be on Hannity tonight, 9 p.m. Eastern Time. I hope you'll join us. And let's see here. Bear with me. Bear with me. Yep. Okay, so this guy, excuse me, cholera is really acting up today, Mr. Producer. Washington Free Beacon, another one of the great sites out there. Abdul Al-Sayed, he's running for the Democrat nomination for the Senate in Michigan. And, you know, it drives me crazy that these Marxist Islamists who hate this country, who are very evil, even have a shot at winning these seats. It's just crazy. Abdul Al-Sayed wants Medicare for all from cradle to grave. His psychiatrist wife does not accept Medicare or any insurance at all. Did you know that, Mr. Reducer? Wow. You might call him a hypocrite. All of these guys are. They're all very wealthy, or they tend to be. But they have no intention of doing what they want the rest of us to do. Dr. Sarah Jakukaku appears to have scrubbed an FAQ from her practice's website reading, "Do you accept my insurance?" The answer is no. Left-wing Michigan Senate candidate Abdul El-Sayed supports universal health care through a single-payer Medicare for All system. I want to get into that in a second, too. That would cover every American from cradle to grave, quote-unquote. His wife, psychiatrist Sarah Jakukaku, you think I'm kidding? J-U-K-A-K-U. How do you pronounce it? Close enough, right? Does not take Medicare or any other insurance plan, forcing her patients to pay out of pocket for the services they receive. She also appears to have scrubbed a portion of the frequently asked questions page on her website, making clear she does not accept insurance. But her husband wants everybody to be on single payer. Jakukaku, who has a medical degree from Columbia University, figures, and a master's from the University of Oxford, figures again, worked as co-chief of psychiatry at the University of Michigan Health, which does accept Medicare, before starting her own Ann Arbor, Michigan-based practice, Mind Work Psychiatry, in 2024. The following March, Jakukaku opted out of Medicare, records show, meaning she cannot build a program and requires Medicare patients to pay out of pocket. They sound like capitalist pigs, Mr. Producer. The same goes for patients with private insurance plans, though they can often submit bills to their providers and recoup some of the costs, but she won't accept private insurance either. Jakukaku's private practice and her financial arrangement with her patients stand in stark contrast to the vision El-Sayed has articulated on the campaign trail about the way the healthcare system should work. Sounds like she's an oligarch. Oh, yes. Maybe an autocrat. He's argued that, quote, your healthcare shouldn't depend on who signs your paycheck, unquote. And that, quote, we can and must guarantee healthcare from cradle to grave, unquote. Under Jakukaku's insurance policies, a prospective patient's ability to receive psychiatric treatment does depend on who signs his or her paycheck, both because low-income patients are almost certainly unable to pay for her services out of pocket, because those with pricier employer-provided plans are more likely to be reimbursed for a portion of out-of-network psychiatric care. El-Sayed has also expressed concern that people with serious mental illness, unlike him, of course, regularly, quote-unquote, fall out of care because of transitions in health insurance. There are indications that Jakukaku is aware of the tension between her livelihood and her husband's political propaganda. The What to Expect page on her website directs prospective patients to read the FAQ, the FAQ section, before booking a consultation. Quote, noting that Dr. Jakukaku is out of network for all insurance companies. A Google preview of the section shows the question, do you accept my insurance? No. But it's no longer in Jakukaku's FAQ page, indicating she has removed it. Now, Jakukaku's verified profile on Psychology Today, a directory through which psychiatrists can advertise their services, also appears to have been amended. A Google preview from the profile states, Mind Work Psychiatry is not in network with any insurance company and operates as a fee-for-service practice. The quote is no longer listed on the profile. El-Sayed has discussed his wife's occupation and lamented that it's not normally well compensated. In a 2020 interview with the National Alliance of Mental Illness, he said, my wife's a psychiatrist. And we talk about the fact that a lot of folks don't do psychiatry because it's not as well recompensed as other practices simply because it's undervalued in the system. and I quoted him. In the same interview, he cited, quote, serious mental illness and death by suicide as reasons to build a system that recognizes the importance of treating mental illness. Neither Al-Sayed's campaign nor Jakaku responded to requests for comment. Now, Jakaku specializes in anxiety disorders, psychoses, and culturally informed care. The hell does that mean? Among other areas of interest, according to her website, she's helped inform Al-Sayed's views on Medicare for All. In addition to forwards from Bernie Sanders, Stalinist, and Premier Jayapal, Stalinist, Al-Sayed's 2021 book, Medicare for All, A Citizen's Guide, includes the acknowledgement, quote, Abdul is deeply grateful for Dr. Sarah Jakaku's never-ending patience and support, unquote. Jakaku is also featured in some of Al-Sayed's campaign materials. In a January video posted to Instagram, Jakaku, that would be his wife, recounted needing to take leave as a medical resident after the birth of a daughter. She credited the union with helping her navigate that process. To be a protected working class is important, she said. Al-Sayed, like Jakaku, attended medical school at Columbia, though he didn't complete a residency and has never been licensed to practice medicine. No, he was busy protesting, I'm sure. He's nonetheless referred to himself as a physician, even though he's not, on the campaign trail, even as his hands-on experience, quote-unquote, treating patients, appears to be a short clinical rotation called a sub-internship at a small hospital, where he said his job was to be the, like, worst doctor on the team, and I quote him, and he was cosplaying a doctor, Politico reported. In other words, a fake, a fraud, and a phony. Perfect senator, don't you think, from Michigan?

0: Saeed first ran for statewide office. In addition to Jacques's private practice, Saeed was paid tens of thousands of dollars for speeches in 2024, including to the left-wing Ford Foundation in New York. Let me stop there. The Ford Foundation is left-wing. Set up by the Ford family. What happens is the left insinuates, secretes itself into these foundations and takes them over. The Rockefeller Foundation is now a leftist foundation. The Ford Foundation is a leftist foundation. They have training. They have all kinds of methodologies that they use to take over these multi-billion dollar generational foundations and then use them as they do. Sick, isn't it? And the couple owns two rental properties, one in Ann Arbor and one in Bangalore, India, with a combined value of $750,000, according to Saeed's 2025 financial disclosure, which, unlike his tax returns, reports income in broad ranges rather than precise amounts. He's another very wealthy Islamist whose roots go overseas, much like Mandami. Saeed filed an extension allowing him to withhold his most recent financial disclosure. Listen to this. Until after his August primary election against Representative Haley Stevens. And why would the law do that? Why would it allow them to get an extension so they don't file their most recent financial disclosure until after the Democrat primary? What the hell is that? Now, Saeed said during a recent primary debate that he sought the extension not to avoid transparency, but because taxes get complicated. Does he not have an accountant? Sure he does. Taxes get complicated, you know. So there you go. He's running for the Democrat nomination to the United States Senate. Two big-time hypocrites. The wife doesn't take one penny in medical insurance, whether it's Medicare, Medicaid, or private insurance. Just give me the cash. Give me the cash. You capitalist pig in the worst country in the face of the earth. Give me the cash. I don't care if health care is unaffordable. Give me the cash. But your husband does. Okay, clean the website. Clean the website. But give me the cash. I'll be right back.
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6: May 15, 9 a.m. Two women quietly waiting at the doctor's office. Woman one says, "Cold day, huh?"

0: 2. What's that? Woman 1. Kinda cold today. Woman 2. Yeah, wasn't expecting that. Woman 1. What is it, 47 degrees? Woman 2. No, more like 45. Woman 1. Yeah, makes sense. At least it's not raining. Woman 2. That would be sad. Woman 1. So sad. Woman 2. The weather. Woman 1. Crazy. 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
2: And liberals line up for a smack.

Jenny, you can send me the link so I can see what's going on the call board there, if you don't mind. All right, Ynet Global. Israel provided Gaza with triple the food it needed during the ceasefire, report reveals. Anyone who ignores these facts, and I'm quoting, is amplifying Hamas propaganda. Kogat report says food, water, medical supplies entering Gaza outpaced international benchmarks from October 2025 to June 2026, disputing claims of widespread shortages. As time goes on, you see more and more of these reports that there was not genocide, which we knew, but independent outside reports, plenty of food, which we knew. Hamas was stealing it, selling it, using it. The humanitarian situation in the Gaza Strip remained stable during the ceasefire from October 25 through June 2026, and aid deliveries significantly exceeded needs identified by the UN and other international bodies, according to a new report published last Thursday. The report by the Coordinator of Government Activities in the Territories, GOGAT, the defense body responsible for civilian affairs in the Palestinian territories, focused on food, security, water, sanitation, hygiene, and medical responses. Well, much more than they needed. What happened to it? According to GOGAT, about 1.78 million tons of food entered Gaza between the start of the ceasefire and June 7, 2026, roughly three times the requirements defined by the World Food Program. The report said that even excluding private sector shipments, humanitarian food assistance exceeded defined needs. Kogat said food prices in Gaza fell about 72% between September 2025 and May 2026, alongside steep drops in prices for staples, including flour, rice, lentils, vegetables, and eggs. It said current prices are driven mainly by internal market conditions, including Hamas taxes and control over commercial distribution. So Hamas taxes the food that comes in. It's not theirs, the tax, and determines the distribution. The report said Gaza receives more than 70,000 cubic meters of water a day through pipelines, desalination facilities, and other infrastructure exceeding international humanitarian standards. By the way, this reminds me when we were in Israel, and it's not just this time, but other times, when you drive down the main highway between Jerusalem and Tel Aviv, you look on one of the sides, one side, the left or the right, and they typically have, you know, Palestinian communities on one side, Israeli communities on the other, or Jewish communities on the other. You should see these Palestinian homes. Have you ever been there, Mr. Producer? You would be shocked. They are big. They're like compounds. They're huge. They're huge. And I said, well, where did all this stuff come from? And I'm not overstating it, folks. These are huge places. Kogat also said Gaza's healthcare system remains operational with more than 18,000 tons of medicines. Just all of this is pouring in, thanks to the Israelis who allow it in. Medicine and food and clean water. They have electricity. And this is of a group of people who slaughtered Israelis. Major General Yoram Halevi, the coordinator of the government activities in the territory, said the report was released to counter what he described as Hamas efforts to distort the humanitarian picture in Gaza. Wow, the influencers and the podcasters. This would very much upset Joe Rogan and Theo Vaughn and Piers Morgan and his yellow teeth. Against the backdrop of Hamas' ongoing attempts, together with the other actors, to distort the humanitarian picture in the Gaza Strip, we decided to publish this report in order to present the international community with the full factual picture, he said. The data are clear and leave no room for doubt. Throughout the ceasefire, humanitarian stability was maintained in the Gaza Strip, and the volume of aid entering the territory significantly exceeded humanitarian requirements. Yeah, by three times. Anyone who ignores these facts is amplifying Hamas's propaganda, which exploits the humanitarian space for its military and governing purposes. Kogat,
will continue to work together with its international partners in accordance with Israel's security interests to expand the humanitarian response. Now, there's lots of video out there of how Hamas is executing summarily, torturing, beating individuals who it says doesn't support Hamas. Now, that doesn't get the kind of attention it needs, does it? That's not at the forefront of people's minds. 44% of Muslims in America support Hamas or have a favorable view of Hamas? Really? Well, that seems to be kind of problematic. In our own country? Yes. Wow, what are they doing here? I don't know. Why isn't anybody doing anything about it? I don't know. Just acquiescing to this. That is a disaster. By the way, the Houthis are striking back at Saudi Arabia for daring to strike the Houthis in Yemen. So that's going on too. We'll be right back.

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1: How you doing? Gold entered 2026 after a historic year. 53 new all-time highs, record annual demand, and an average price up 44% year over year, then pushed past $5,500 an ounce in January. And right now it's pulled back a little bit because that's the nature of markets, period. But this market, in some ways, is very unique. It's moving in one direction, north, up. But it does so a little bit of a zigzag, and you want to hit the zag. The pullback. Many Wall Street analysts are telling clients this may be a window before gold pushes back toward new highs. That's very important. Meanwhile, silver's on track for a sixth straight year structural supply deficit. Now, what does that mean? Well, it's an industrial metal in addition to precious metal. So you've got demands for it. Polar, EVs, electronics, other industrial demands still pulling heavily on the market as well as people investing in it. And gold's pullback has been fueled by fading Fed rate hopes. You know, people are hoping they would cut. 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So gold is a big story in 2026, and same with silver. Central banks are still out adding gold. Poland and China among the recent buyers. They're dropping currencies. And the Fed's holding rates steady. 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Absolutely free. 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
2: Welcome home, Mark.
1: Thank you.
2: I hope you had a wonderful trip with your wife to son's engagement in Israel, and that it was safe, and I'm glad.
1: The engagement was in New York, believe it or not.
2: Oh, okay. Well, I thought it was in Israel. I'm sorry.
1: But we were in Israel a couple of weeks ago.
2: And sound.
1: Thank you.
2: Anyway, the point, you never had to worry about where Lindsey Graham stood on issues.
1: No.
2: He stood his ground, never backed down, and, he didn't, and just like you, Mark, you always know where you are on issues, just like Lindsey Graham.
1: And when you have real principles and belief systems and you've been raised on them and you put them to the test of time, it's not that hard. You just don't go with the group and go with the fad and the isolationism and all that. No. You got to be wide-eyed about this stuff and really process it and use your noggin to figure it out. And I don't think it's that hard. It just takes a little bit of foresight and a little bit of guts,
2: right? Because I go to the couple of quick examples, like he was a house manager on the Clinton impeachment.
1: Yeah. Remember, I criticized that because I said he left out the most important count, and that was lying in front of the judge. And I remember seeing this is years and years ago, as you can tell.
2: Right.
1: And I remember bumping into him, and he said, I know you're upsetting me for leaving that count out. I said, no, I just think it was foolish. That was your strongest count. Right. I remember that day.
2: And then also on the Kavanaugh hearings, he took it to the Democrats. He stood up to them, and he turned that hearing around. He wasn't going to let them, you know, pull their stunts.
1: Mm-hmm. No, you're exactly right, my friend. All right. Great call. We much appreciate you, Houston. Houston's under attack now as I speak by these Islamists. I call them fortresses because that's basically what we're talking about. These are segregated communities. Sharia law rules, not the American Constitution, not state or federal law. And no country can survive this, ladies and gentlemen. If you don't have assimilation into a common culture, it's not going to happen. No country can survive this. It just can't. Let's go to Fred, Kansas City, Kansas, the great KCMO. Fred, go right ahead, please.
3: Yeah, condolences to Lindsey Graham's family.
1: Amen.
3: And I want to remind everybody, this is one of the greatest patriots, fighters for the United States that we've ever had. I can disagree with him on something, but where he stood for, what he stood for, America, God, everything was good for everybody. There's never been a debate. That's very rare.
1: And have you noticed the Islamist Marxist left and the isolationist woke right, neo-fascist, they just hate him. And what's amazing to me, the woke right neo-fascists pretend to be America first. No, they're not. Lindsey Graham was never a warmonger. Lindsey Graham wanted to support our allies. He wanted to support the people in Ukraine and Israel, Taiwan, and Iran. He wasn't a warmonger. He stood up against these thugs, these murderous thugs, whether it was Putin or Xi or whether it was the Islamist regime and so forth and so on. He stood up for our allies, and those people love him overseas. They love him just like the people of South Carolina do. And, no, he was quintessential American. This is a man who grew up Baptist, who grew up in a church, and very much like Mike Huckabee and others, and Pastor John Hagee, my dear friend, and Huckabee's our dear friend, too, and, of course, Lindsey was, and their connection to the Holy Land, their connection to Christianity, their connection to Jews is a faith connection, as well as a connection with allies. Thank you for your call, my friend. I appreciate it. Let's go to Bill, Colorado Springs, Colorado. How are you, Bill?
4: I'm doing well, Mark. Thanks for taking my call.
1: You bet.
4: Long-time listener, first-time caller.
1: Thank you, sir.
4: Your comments about the Islamists, and in particular the imam that you were describing, when I took the oath of office as a young naval officer and swore to protect the Constitution against all enemies, foreign and domestic, mm-hmm. I'm just not quite sure why we can't label and identify people like that as domestic enemies and mm-hmm. then take whatever action would be appropriate. Because I really do, I've been listening to you a lot talking about the Islamist threat, the enemies within. So with that as the oath of office for the military, I'm just not sure why.
1: Yeah, you're not getting it, and neither am I. And it's just infuriating when we elect these politicians. I'm talking about even in red towns and red states. They're not lifting a finger to stop this stuff. And they should. And if it takes a case that goes all the way to the Supreme Court, then go for it, whatever it takes.
4: Right. Because in my early days on a cruiser, did the Grenada operation while we were there, the Beirut barracks got bombed, and we went straight from Grenada to the coast of Beirut, mm-hmm. off the coast of Beirut for about a month and a half. So all this stuff hits close to home.
1: I bet it does. I'm sorry. Remember that the barracks and 241 Marines. All right, Bill. Thank you for your service. You're a good man. I appreciate it. And I agree. And it's going to take you folks showing up, I hate to tell you, at these zoning meetings, at these school board meetings, at these other things here. That's what it's going to take. Because these politicians are not doing us any favors right now. Let's go to Joseph, Fairfield, Connecticut, Sirius XM Satellite. Joseph, how are you?
5: Hello, Mark. Doing well. Wanted to mention about what fossil fuels are and how the fact that the Marcellus Shell oil from New York State all the way down to West Virginia, through Pennsylvania, Ohio, has even more natural gas than Qatar that you're talking about. But first, let me talk about something else. I lived in the Bronx, New York City, for 40 years. I left in 95, and the demographics in the last 15 years, when I go back to my neighborhood in the Bronx, is totally different. Your analysis and assessment of what's going on, what Mondami is doing in a stealthy way, is absolutely correct. There weren't any Muslims in my neighborhood. There was mostly Italian, Jewish, Irish, Puerto Rican, blacks. And it's changed in the last 15 years, maybe 20. Unbelievable. There's over a million Muslims, totally different demographics. Okay, fine, whatever it is. But that's his plan, and you are absolutely correct. He's doing that to New York City. He doesn't care about the billionaires leaving. In fact, he's pushing them out so that he can make it an Islamic state. Absolutely right, Mark. Now, in terms of the natural gas, remember, it's not a fossil fuel, because these natural gases, methane, propane, ethane, are found throughout every planet in our solar system. How do we know that? Spectrophotometric methods. Remember, I was a chemistry professor for many years. So we know that. So to call it a fossil fuel is misnaming it and giving it a different propaganda machine. In terms of the natural gas that we have absolutely more.
1: But where do you get natural gas from?
5: Excuse me?
1: Where do you get natural gas from?
5: Natural gas, which is methane, CH4, it's in the earth and it's been made, and it doesn't come from the...
1: It's in the ground, right?
5: Yes, it's in the ground.
1: It's fair to say that this little country has reservoirs of this, isn't it?
5: Yes, they have.
1: That's what I read.
5: But we have even more. And I think the fact...
1: Yeah, but we have even more, but these people are husbanding these resources and spending them in our country.
5: Yes.
1: Whether we have more or not.
5: Well, the reason they're doing that is because they put a stop to our natural gas drilling by the propaganda machine.
1: But not anymore.
5: But he wants to get the Constitution Pipeline built through New York State from Pennsylvania.
1: But even if we do all this, Joseph, there's still going to be Qatar, and Qatar's still going to have hundreds of billions of dollars, and they're still going to spend it in the United States. Even if they were getting it from granite, they would still be doing it.
5: But if we increase the supply of natural gas on the world market, that could hinder them.
1: I'm not opposed to supply and demand, and I think we should do exactly what you're saying. What I'm trying to say is they're still going to have billions and billions of billions of dollars to spend to do what they want to do.
5: Okay.
1: We're not going to have a complete monopoly on it. We're going to have a bigger share of it, which is a great thing. But they don't just sell it to us. I'm not even talking about who they sell it to. I'm talking about the fact that they sell it and they get billions and billions of dollars.
5: Right. And they use that to stop us from drilling. I remember in the 1970s, when I was in California, they had oil wells everywhere. And that was put a stop to it because of...
1: Right in the middle of L.A.
5: Yeah, phony environmental movement that was going on, putting nasty tones on what oil is and how toxic it is. And so that OPEC can sell us theirs. And that's when Iran in 79 got all their money to do their...
1: Joseph, don't get mad. I got to go. But you're always great, which is why I spend 5 or 6 minutes with you. You're very good. Call again. I appreciate it. 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

0: on Hannity in about 10, 15 minutes. I'm sure you want to watch that. Mr. Producer wants to watch it. I'm sure he wants to watch it. Oh, yeah. We got a lot going on. I want to talk about Lindsay mostly, quite frankly. President says U.S. military will strike Iran hard tonight. And in fact, I believe that's going on now. CENTCOM begins strikes on Iran after Trump says U.S. military will hit them hard. Said he was not interested in answering a question about whether Israel will intervene in the strikes tonight. U.S. will hit Iran hard tonight and tomorrow. We're going to hit them very hard tonight. We're going to hit them hard tomorrow, and there's not a damn thing they can do about it. They have nothing, he said. At 4:45 p.m. Eastern Time today, Central Command began launching a third consecutive night of strikes against Iran. These strikes will continue imposing a heavy cost on Iranian forces, says Central Command, and degrade their ability to attack innocent civilians. And I just wish we would arm those innocent civilians. Again and again, I say the same thing. And I don't know. Shortly after U.S. CENTCOM announced on Twitter that U.S. Central Command began launching the third consecutive night of strikes against Iran. Now, the Iranian semi-official news agency, Mehr, has since reported explosions in southern Iranian cities of Kish Island, Saruk Island, Hashim Island, Kashir, and Bandar Abbas. Well, it sounds like they're hitting a lot of their energy islands. Several areas in southwest Iranian city. There's a commercial that just jumped up on my screen. Have already been heard. Speaking about Iran's nuclear power, the president explained that Pickaxe Mountain, a highly fortified nuclear site, 1 mile south of Natanz nuclear complex in Iran, could be the target of a nice big fat shot, quote unquote. He added that Iran is not doing well with its nuclear situation. Every time we hear about it, we blow it up. But we'll probably give Pickaxe a shot relatively soon. Now, that mountain is a heavily fortified site, host to deeply buried tunnel complexes. Well, that's what's going on tonight, I believe. Well, ladies and gentlemen, we salute our armed forces, police officers, firefighters, emergency personnel, ICE, our truckers. We salute the men and women in Israel, the men and women in Ukraine, the men and women in Iran. And we give our best to the Lindsey Graham family, and God bless them. And, of course, you, the American people, the best of the best. I'll see you in a few minutes on Fox on Hannity. Good night.
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3: The U.S. has conducted a third consecutive night of strikes against Iran. U.S. Central Command says the strikes were at the direction of President Trump, who says in a social media post the Strait of Hormuz is open again and they're only stopping Iran ships and customers from entering or leaving the strait. The president says the U.S. will be reimbursed for the cost of providing security for the strait.
4: Protecting a very rich portion of the world, we're spending money, and so what we've done is we are going to be reimbursed for protection. They don't have any military. There's not a thing they can do about it.
3: The president says on social media the U.S. will serve as the guardian of the Hormuz Strait. The late Senator Lindsey Graham's sister will fill his South Carolina Senate seat until the end of the term after his unexpected death Saturday night. South Carolina Governor Henry McMaster made the announcement Monday.
5: It's my honor to ask his little sister, Darlene Graham, to finish his work for him now.
3: There's been another ICE-involved shooting, this time in Maine. Wendy Swanson reports one person's been killed.
6: In a statement, Governor Janet Mills said she was briefed on the shooting and that state authorities were working with federal officials related to the incident. It happened in Biddeford, south of Portland. The Maine Immigrant Rights Coalition said the man killed was a 26-year-old man from Colombia who had been authorized to work in the U.S. It comes after a man was shot and killed by an ICE agent in Houston, with reports saying he was not the intended target. I'm Wendy Swanson.
3: Cardinals outfielder Jordan Walker's the winner of this year's MLB Home Run Derby, hitting 12 homers in the final round, including in each of his last six swings. He took down Phillies DH Kyle Schwarber by one long ball. Walker calls it a dream come true.
7: I mean, it's everything in all honesty. I mean, I was that kid in that backyard, you know, watching and wanting to be a Home Run Derby champion. So it's pretty nice that my dream came true today.
3: Walker blasted 31 homers to Schwarber's 30. I'm Scott Carr.
8: And the match is about to begin.
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3: Reports say several state attorneys general are preparing a lawsuit that will try to block Paramount's planned merger with Warner Brothers Discovery. Daniel Martindale has details.
15: The New York Times reports California is leading the lawsuit and will be joined by New York, Washington State, and Connecticut, among others. Reuters previously reported the states could sue as early as this week. The proposed $111 billion deal would be one of the largest media mergers in history. A reported draft of the lawsuit currently circulating argues the merger would harm competition in the market for so-called tentpole films, the expensive blockbusters that account for a large portion of studio revenues. I'm Daniel Martindale.
3: In New York City, Mayor Zoran Mamdani's administration's working on holding companies accountable to a new rule that mandates they give customers the option to cancel a subscription with one click.
16: Mayor Mamdani's administration is starting to build an online portal that allows New Yorkers to file complaints against companies that don't follow this new click-to-cancel rule. The portal should be coming online this fall. Mayor Mamdani says there's just too many businesses that trap their customers in subscriptions.
17: I'm currently subscribed to something that I don't even know my login for, but they have my credit card information, and I don't know how to cancel it.
16: The new rule is designed to give consumers the option of canceling their membership with just one click. It's estimated to save New Yorkers millions of dollars annually. In New York, I'm Scott Pringle.
3: In northern Louisiana, the parent company of Facebook, Meta, is expanding their data center project there, thanks to a big assist from the Louisiana state government.
13: This is the next industrial revolution.
3: That's governor of the state, Jeff Landry, who says Meta's 5-gigawatt facility will cost more than $50 billion. That's twice what was revealed last October.
13: Now going to lead America's AI future.
3: The governor says Meta is able to make the expansion because of tax rebates and energy deals from the state of Louisiana. I'm Scott Carr.
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20: 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Gary McNamara and Eric Hurley talk about everything from politics to social issues and news of the day. Whether you're up late or you're just starting your day, welcome to the show. 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
4: All across America, we are Red Eye Radio. He is Eric Hurley and I'm Gary McNamara. Good morning. Welcome. Hi. You know, I've just got to start with this. On yesterday's show, one of the things that we talked about was on social media, the response to Lindsey Graham's death.
21: Yeah.
4: And how, and I've said, obviously, the left is back, especially in the comment sections anything. The left has returned to X. I mean, they're nuts. They're insane, but mm-hmm. they have returned.
21: Mm-hmm.
4: But I mean, the number of it's we live and I don't believe, as I said yesterday, every single person that I know, whether they're on the right or left, doesn't do this. The people that I actually know, they don't do it. They might do it anonymously on social media. They don't do it in conversations with me or from what I know anybody else. And they don't, I don't see them commenting in this particular way, but it's the speculation. It's coming up with a speculation based on zero evidence, and anybody who criticizes you on the speculation, no matter how absurd the speculation becomes, is all of a sudden your mortal enemy for life.
21: Yeah.
4: And right. It's just you shake your head going, what's going on? And then yesterday, I had posted both on Facebook and on X a picture that my sister took on Saturday night. My sister was in Olcott, New York, which is right on Lake Ontario, southeast of Toronto, and about 42 miles right across Lake Ontario. The sun was setting. She took her camera out, snapped the picture, and it's a beautiful skyline of Toronto.
21: Yeah.
4: All right. So I put it on X and Facebook, and you know, if I post it on my stuff, it's fine. Well, there was some group from the Toronto area, because they had they're based on the area code of Ontario, picked it up and posted it. They posted it on Instagram, my sister's picture, and I was like, whoa. And they said this, and I just put on that. I said, well, I said, my sister, my sister posted that the other day. And I said, you must have got it off my ex or Facebook account. And they came back, and they said, we're sorry. Do we need permission? I go, no. She could care less, and then she found out about it. She was thrilled. Well, the comments that I was getting,
1: the comments that, not that I was getting, but the people who posted it. It was like, this proves the earth is flat. What are you talking about? And then this huge debate starts of whether the picture shows the earth is flat. And the best one was, you can't see the bottom of the buildings. You only see the top. That's the evidence that there's curvature. I mean, so that started. Then there was a guy, you know, that responded to my comment where my sister took it. He goes, yeah, our city's much better than what you people have down there. It's like, if you go to my ex page, Gary at Red Eye One, you can see it. It's a beautiful picture. I mean, the sun.
21: I just saw it when I logged on just a few minutes ago here.
1: Isn't it a great picture?
21: Yeah, no, it's a beautiful picture.
1: She just snapped it, and you can see the CN Tower and everything else.
21: Yeah.
1: But I burst out. Now, I don't respond to that. I don't get into arguments anymore on social media. I just don't.
21: Especially things like that. Yeah. You know, you and I don't. Get into the reason that we won't, I think I can speak for you, that we don't, we've talked about it before, the reason that's why I think I can speak for you on this is that we both have the same take on this. I'm sorry, with all due respect to our friends Ben Shapiro and others who will, you know, go back and forth with people sometimes, David Limbaugh does it, and you know, these are all brilliant people and they do it. It's kind of what they do, though. What we do is radio. And I'm not going to have, so it's not fair. I don't spend my life on social media. In fact, I spend very little of my life on social media, except for the fact that I use it for show prep. In other words, I don't. Right. I'm not posting. I'm there looking for things. I'm looking for maybe... you know, another take on a story or something to see what the chatter is about, right? When something breaks or when a story comes out. I don't want to sit there all day like Chris Cuomo and have to eat dirt on, what did he say? The Constitution doesn't protect hate speech. Remember that whole thing?
1: Oh,
21: and it just went on for like 15 hours.
1: And I learned that when Facebook first came out, and I've told the story on social, my take on social media, and it was well-known actor, you know, from the 60s and 70s, Robbie Rist, who used to play guitar with another friend of mine, Paul Pope. They had a great band. He's a great guitarist. He really is. He's a great pop guitarist. Because I've seen him live many, many times.
21: Right.
1: And so I knew him and he knew me. I mean, because he played with my buddy for years. This was in the 80s and early 90s.
21: Right.
1: The mid 90s, I think. Yeah. Might have been even longer. I'm not really sure. And so I got to know him. And when Facebook first came out, we got into, I'll never forget, it was the first discussion I had. And this was on Facebook. X really wasn't a thing at that point. Twitter wasn't even a thing at that point. This is so early on. Can't believe I saw the other day. It's like 17 years ago, a memory on Facebook. I'm like, you got to be kidding me. It's been that long?
21: Yeah, crazy.
1: That blew me away.
21: It's crazy.
1: Well, I remember waking up on a Friday, you know, waking up on a Friday from the show. Maybe it was 10, 11 o'clock, whatever. And I responded to him.
21: Mm-hmm.
1: Midnight. 12 and a half hours later, we were still going at it. And it was just like you see today. Other people jumping on board, changing the topic, bringing up something, going down a different rabbit hole that had nothing to do with it. And I went, this is useless.
21: Well, no, it's really
1: useless.
21: Well, because, you know, the thing is basically it's everybody in the world, potentially. Well, I guess anybody with access to social media or that particular social media forum wanting to have the last word. That's the whole thing.
1: Yeah.
21: They're looking to have the last word because they think having the last word means you've won the argument.
1: Right.
21: And you get
1: that's a great point.
21: You get this illusion of having the last word because I've gone to bed. I actually know how to turn it off. In fact, I prefer to turn it off whenever possible. And, you know, I have my alerts set you know, because of the show, I get, I don't know how many notifications, you know, every hour, every minute. And I've got it set now to where things come to me. I don't rely as much on social media, but social media is one of the ways to see, all right, what's the chatter about? What are people, you know, mm-hmm. saying about it? What's the take on it? That's even getting annoying because of the tribalism and everything else. And as you mentioned, I think on yesterday's show, the liberals are definitely back on X. But you look at that, you know, that scenario and wanting to have the last word or thinking you have the last word means you have won the argument is really the mindset of too many people on social media. They think if you don't respond, well, I guess I showed him and or her.

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0: We are Red Eye Radio. He is Eric Harding. I'm Gary McNamara. So I'm really interested to see what the president's going to say on Thursday night.
1: Yeah.
0: You know, one of the things we have said when you do this, you need to speak to the American people more. He did the 8-minute speech, and then really there weren't a lot of prime time, you know, speeches on this.
1: Right.
0: You're going to be attacked by Democrats now saying, what's the end game? I think that's really the, you know, what's the exit strategy? Remember that in Afghanistan, and the public went for it.
1: Yep.
0: And Democrats believe that they can use that again. So don't be surprised if you hear that.
1: Yeah.
0: What's the exit strategy? What's the plan? What's winning look like?
1: Yep.
0: What's the goal now of the administration?
1: Well, and they had momentum going into Afghanistan, if you think about it, after 9/11. But then after a couple of years, you've got to answer some questions.
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9: Political leaders from both sides of the aisle are reacting to the sudden death over the weekend of South Carolina Senator Lindsey Graham. President Trump spoke about Graham Monday morning.
10: He was a great guy and he was a friend. He would call me all the time. He would just... I'd say, stop calling me, Lindsey. It was amazing. You know, he just didn't stop.
9: Graham was chairman of the Senate Budget Committee and was one of President Trump's closest allies in Congress. His office says that according to a preliminary report from the medical examiner, the senator died of a tear in the aorta. Graham was 71 years old. Lindsey Graham's sister is set to fill his South Carolina Senate seat until the end of his term after his unexpected death. South Carolina Governor Henry McMaster announced on Monday that Darlene Graham Nordone will serve in the role until the term ends in January. Nordone said her brother has always been there for her, and now she will be there for him. McMaster said Graham was serious about his work, but also kind-hearted and cared deeply about others. New research shows millions of Americans are borrowing money or draining their savings to afford food. Michael Kastner reports.
11: According to the nonpartisan think tank Urban Institute, over 25% of working-age adults who relied on credit cards to buy groceries were either unable to pay their balance in full or missed their minimum payment. Research also found that about 20% of working-age adults said they dipped into long-term savings that weren't intended for everyday expenses, such as an emergency fund, at least once in the last 12 months to pay for groceries. The research highlights the financial strain many households face as the cost of living rises. I'm Michael Kastner.
9: One person has been killed in an ICE-involved shooting in Maine. In a statement, Governor Janet Mills said she was briefed on the shooting and that state authorities were working with federal officials related to the incident. It happened in Biddeford, south of Portland. And extreme heat is set to impact millions across the country this week. A heat dome that's been scorching the western part of the country is going to shift over the next couple of days. Sunday, the temperature reached a record high of 111 degrees in Billings, Montana. I'm Mark Mayfield.
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9: The U.S. has conducted a third consecutive night of strikes against Iran. President Trump spoke from the Oval Office following U.S. Central Command's announcement of the new strikes.
13: They want to make a deal. They came back. We made a deal 2 days ago, and they want to make a deal. They've been negotiating for 47 years, but nobody's ever hit them militarily. We're hitting them very hard.
9: CENTCOM said in a post on X that these latest strikes were at the direction of Trump and will continue to degrade Iran's ability to attack innocent civilians and commercial shipping in the Strait of Hormuz. This comes after the president says he's reinstating the blockade of the strait. In a post on Truth Social, Trump said the waterway is open and that they're only stopping Iran's ships and customers from entering or leaving. A new bipartisan effort is calling for permanent standard time, which we observe from November through March. The bipartisan Sunshine for Our Kids Act of 2026 was introduced by Democratic Congresswoman Mary Gay Scanlon and Republican Congressman Pat Harrigan last week. It would make standard time permanent and allow states to make daylight saving time permanent if they choose to do so. Congress is already considering multiple daylight saving time related pieces of legislation, and it's unclear if this latest measure will rally the support needed to be passed. The federal government reportedly turning over evidence to Minnesota investigators related to the killings of Renee Good and Alex Pretty. We get more from Scott Carr.
14: The Minnesota Star Tribune reports the Department of Justice is submitting the information of the shooting deaths during Operation Metro Surge after months of refusing to do so. That evidence includes the SUV that Renee Good was driving when she was shot and killed by ICE agent Jonathan Ross. That vehicle was transferred a week ago to the Minnesota Bureau of Criminal Apprehension. The Trump administration's previous unwillingness to share the evidence led Minnesota officials to file a lawsuit earlier this year. I'm Scott Carr.
9: And friends and colleagues are remembering actor Sam Neill after his sudden death. The New Zealand-born actor was widely known for playing Dr. Alan Grant in the Jurassic Park franchise. He died in Sydney, Australia. I'm Mark Mayfield.
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0: national number is 65%, equal to the five-year average. Meanwhile, U.S. rice passed the one-third mark on heading progress during the week to reach 35% on July 12th. Winter wheat, the harvest is moving along very quickly. Spring wheat numbers for the week ending July 12th. Heading progress is right on par at 72%.
1: I'm Rod Bain reporting for the U.S. Department of Agriculture in Washington, D.C.
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0: We're Red Eye Radio. He's Eric Cronin. I'm Gary McNamara. You know, one thing that we did not mention last week about Lindsey Graham is he served in the military for 33 years.
1: Yeah, yeah.
2: It's so wild that he's been around in the political scene for so long. You don't think about his former life. You don't think about, you know, his service in the military. And
0: which he stayed in, though, because he came in 94 as a representative.
1: Right, right.
0: So he was part of the 94, remember the 95 class. 94,
2: yeah.
0: And I think he stayed in just till a few years ago.
2: In the reserves?
0: Yeah, he was until like 2015 or 2016, something like that I saw, when he finally got out of the reserves. So, you know, it's watching the left's reaction to him, because I've said before, you know, Meghan McCain was talking about, you know, that they were the three amigos, Joe Lieberman, her father, and Lindsey Graham. They were viewed as the moderates.
1: Yeah.
0: Remember?
1: Yep.
0: It doesn't matter. And that's why we said yesterday, if there's any evidence that the fixation of demonization is just on Trump, the death of Lindsey Graham proved it's not going to end anytime soon.
2: No, it's not. It doesn't matter who it is on the right. Whoever is making the news, even somebody who has passed, it's going to be, they're going to be the target. They're going to be the one. The liberal activists have shown no sign of letting up. They're in fact, it's getting worse. And, you know, here's the thing. You know, when Barney Frank passed, I didn't have anything personal against the guy. I just disagreed with all of his policies and everything he supported politically. But I didn't take joy in his death. I didn't, you know, that to me is, it's a very foreign idea. When you talk about somebody who is a political opposite. You know, I look at the death of Rob Reiner, right? He's a guy who did incredible work. And by many people's standards and what they said about him, conservatives who had him on as a guest said he was the greatest guy. He was the nicest guy.
0: Bat soup crazy on the issues.
2: Bat soup crazy on the issues. Totally disagreed on the issues. But I didn't have a problem with him personally.
0: No, I didn't. I don't celebrate death.
2: No.
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10: President Trump says he will address the nation in a primetime speech later this week. In a Truth Social post Monday, the president said he will be making the speech Thursday at 9 p.m. Eastern. He did not provide any other details about the speech. The president last addressed the nation in primetime on April the 1st, about a month after the start of the war in Iran. The U.S. has conducted a third consecutive night of strikes against Iran. President Trump spoke from the Oval Office following U.S. Central Command's announcement of the new strikes.
11: They want to make a deal. They came back. We made a deal 2 days ago, and they want to make a deal. They've been negotiating for 47 years, but nobody's ever hit them militarily. We're hitting them very hard.
10: CENTCOM said in a post on X that these latest strikes were at the direction of Trump and will continue to degrade Iran's ability to attack innocent civilians and commercial shipping in the Strait of Hormuz. This comes after the president says he's reinstating the blockade of the strait. In a post on Truth Social, Trump said the waterway is open and they are only stopping Iran's ships and customers from entering or leaving. Lindsey Graham's sister will fill his South Carolina Senate seat until the end of his term after his unexpected death. South Carolina Governor Henry McMaster announced on Monday that Darlene Graham Nordone will serve in the role until his term ends in January. There's a new bipartisan effort calling for permanent standard time, currently observed from November through March. Here's Scott Carr.
12: The Sunshine for Our Kids Act of 2026 has been introduced by Democratic Congresswoman Mary Gay Scanlon of Pennsylvania and Republican Congressman from North Carolina Pat Harrigan last week. And reports say it has support from both sides of the aisle in the House. It would make standard time permanent and would allow states to make daylight saving time permanent if they chose to do so. Congress is already considering several daylight saving time related pieces of legislation. I'm Scott Carr.
10: And three legendary rap acts will take the stage during the 2026 ESPY Awards this week. ESPN announces Slick Rick, De La Soul, and Wu-Tang Clan's Ghostface Killah are set to perform. I'm Mark Mayfield.
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10: New research shows that millions of Americans are borrowing money or draining their savings to afford food. Michael Kastner reports.
14: According to the nonpartisan think tank Urban Institute, over 25% of working-age adults who relied on credit cards to buy groceries were either unable to pay their balance in full or missed their minimum payment. Research also found that about 20% of working-age adults said they dipped into long-term savings that weren't intended for everyday expenses, such as an emergency fund, at least once in the last 12 months to pay for groceries. I'm Michael Kastner.
10: One person has been killed in an ICE-involved shooting in Maine. In a statement, Governor Janet Mills said she was briefed on the shooting and that state authorities were working with federal officials related to the incident. It happened in Biddeford, south of Portland. The Maine Immigrant Rights Coalition said the man killed was a 26-year-old man from Colombia who had been authorized to work in the U.S. It comes after a man was shot and killed by an ICE agent in Houston, with reports saying he was not the intended target. It's a go for President Trump to present the World Cup trophy this coming Sunday. Sarah Lee Kessler fills us in.
15: That confirmation by FIFA President Gianni Infantino, who says President Trump will be present at the final match at New Jersey's MetLife Stadium July 19th, and that they'll present the World Cup trophy together. Trump and Infantino's relationship has been under scrutiny, with Trump phoning the FIFA president to complain about the red card handed out to Flo, the U.S. men's team's star striker, and that card got rescinded. But regarding the trophy, Infantino says the president of the host country always gets the honor of presenting it. I'm Sarah Lee Kessler.
10: And the spread of measles in the U.S. this year is outpacing the case count for all of 2025. The CDC says it has received reports of 2,231 confirmed cases as of July 9th. The U.S. now just 60 cases away from reaching last year's total. I'm Mark Mayfield.
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0: Tuesday, which shows the lowest weekday spread between brokers' offered rates and actual paid rates. Broker offers tend to rise by Wednesday, as the end of the week is in sight. This day also seems optimal for the 3 o'clock hustle, so-called for its reliance on that afternoon time of day, when brokers are getting nervous, to improve negotiation strength. Stay mindful of this system to maximize your revenue. 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

0: Hey there, Jane Lynch here. 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
6: Lindsey Graham's sister is expected to be sworn in on Tuesday as she steps in to fill his South Carolina Senate seat until the end of his term following his sudden death. South Carolina Governor Henry McMaster announced on Monday that the late Senator Graham's sister, Darlene, will serve in the role until the term ends in January. Graham passed away over the weekend from aortic dissection, which is a tear in the body's main artery. The U.S. has conducted a third consecutive night of strikes against Iran. President Trump spoke from the Oval Office following U.S. Central Command's announcement of the new strikes.
7: They want to make a deal. They came back. We made a deal 2 days ago, and they want to make a deal. They've been negotiating for 47 years, but nobody's ever hit them militarily. We're hitting them very hard.
6: CENTCOM said in a post on X that the latest strikes were at the direction of Trump and will continue to degrade Iran's ability to attack innocent civilians and commercial shipping in the Strait of Hormuz. This comes after the president said he's reinstating the blockade of the strait. In a post on Truth Social, Trump said the waterway is open and they're only stopping Iran's ships and customers from entering or leaving. New research shows millions of Americans are borrowing money or draining their savings to afford food. Michael Kastner reports.
8: According to the nonpartisan think tank Urban Institute, over 25% of working-age adults who relied on credit cards to buy groceries were either unable to pay their balance in full or missed their minimum payment. Research also found that about 20% of working-age adults said they dipped into long-term savings that weren't intended for everyday expenses, such as an emergency fund, at least once in the last 12 months to pay for groceries. The research highlights the financial strain many households face as the cost of living rises. I'm Michael Kastner.
9: And one person is dead following an ICE-involved shooting in Maine. In a statement, Governor Janet Mills said she was briefed on the shooting and that state authorities were working with federal officials related to the incident. The man killed was a 26-year-old from Colombia who had been authorized to work in the U.S. I'm Mark Mayfield.
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9: President Trump is gearing up for next month's Freedom 250 Grand Prix in the nation's capital. He welcomed several IndyCar drivers to the White House on Monday to preview the event.
15: On August 22nd and 23rd, it'll be an awesome display of American patriotism and raw horsepower and ingenuity.
9: Trump predicted this is going to be the most watched race ever. The White House says the race will showcase the majesty of D.C. as drivers navigate a track full of iconic monuments in celebration of America's 250th birthday. The Freedom 250 Grand Prix will be the first ever IndyCar race to be held in Washington, D.C. A meeting between former President Biden's son Hunter and white nationalist internet personality Nick Fuentes reportedly almost turned physical this past weekend. The meeting, arranged in a Philadelphia hotel room by independent journalist Andrew Callahan, was set up as a no-limits conversation. According to a report Monday from TMZ, the conversation soon grew tense, and Callahan had to intervene before it came to blows. The meeting is set to air later this month. Netflix is ordering a new competition series based on Monopoly. Scott Carr has more.
16: For fans of the board game or the 90s Monopoly Deluxe video game, the streaming channel says it's casting now for a series in which 12 contestants will compete for a $2 million grand prize. They'll play in a life-size Monopoly town square using strategy, alliances, and deal-making to stay ahead. Like the game, properties will be bought, sold, and foreclosed on. Monopoly's set to premiere in the fall of next year. I'm Scott Carr.
9: A man is seriously injured after being tossed in the air Friday by a charging bison at Yellowstone National Park. The man was walking with his grandson at a campground when the bison headbutted him, sending him flying. The bison also charged at a group of kids before a photographer stepped in to try and distract the animal. The victim complained of a lot of pain, but there's no update on his condition. And extreme heat is set to impact millions across the country this week. A heat dome that's been scorching the western part of the country is going to shift. I'm Mark Mayfield.
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0: 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When issues with your AC system begin to occur internally, your truck will give you some warning signs. 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

0: We are Red Eye Radio. He's Eric Carney, and I'm Gary McNamara. So I'm really interested to see what the president's going to say on Thursday night.
1: Yeah.
0: You know, one of the things we have said when you do this, you need to speak to the American people more. He did the 8-minute speech, and then really there weren't a lot of primetime, you know, speeches on this.
1: Right.
0: You're going to be attacked by Democrats now saying, what's the end game? I think that's really the, you know, what's the exit strategy? Remember that in Afghanistan, and the public went for it.
1: Yep.
0: And Democrats believe that they can use that again. So don't be surprised if you hear that.
1: Yeah.
0: What's the exit strategy? What's the plan? What's winning look like?
1: Yep.
0: What's the goal now of the administration?
1: Well, and they had momentum going into Afghanistan, if you think about it, after 9/11. But then after a couple of years, you've got to answer some questions.
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11: The U.S. continues to carry out strikes against Iran. President Trump spoke from the Oval Office following U.S. Central Command's announcement of the new strikes.
12: They want to make a deal. They came back. We made a deal 2 days ago, and they want to make a deal. They've been negotiating for 47 years, but nobody's ever hit them militarily. We're hitting them very hard.
11: U.S. Central Command says the strikes were at the direction of President Trump and will continue to degrade Iran's ability to attack innocent civilians and commercial shipping in the Strait of Hormuz. This comes after Trump says he's reinforced
13: reinstating the blockade of the strait. He added the U.S. will serve as the guardian of the Hormuz Strait and will be reimbursed for the costs of providing security at the rate of 20% on all cargo shipped. Lindsey Graham's sister will fill his South Carolina Senate seat until the end of his term after his unexpected death. South Carolina Governor Henry McMaster announced on Monday that Darlene Graham will serve in the role until the term ends in January. She said her brother was always there for her, and now she will be there for him. Graham passed away over the weekend from aortic dissection. The federal government is reportedly turning over evidence to Minnesota investigators linked to the killings of Renee Good and Alex Preddy. We get more from Scott Carr.
14: The Minnesota Star Tribune reports the Department of Justice is submitting the information of the shooting deaths during Operation Metro Surge after months of refusing to do so. That evidence includes the SUV that Renee Good was driving when she was shot and killed by ICE agent Jonathan Ross. That vehicle was transferred a week ago to the Minnesota Bureau of Criminal Apprehension. The Trump administration's previous unwillingness to share the evidence led Minnesota officials to file a lawsuit earlier this year. I'm Scott Carr.
13: And a pair of powerhouse nations kick off the semifinal round of the World Cup later today. Kylian Mbappe and France battle Lamine Yamal's Spain squad from Arlington. The side squared off in the Euros 2 years ago, where the Spanish edged the French 2-1 in the semis. Argentina takes on England Wednesday in Atlanta. I'm Mark Mayfield.
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13: House Minority Leader Hakeem Jeffries is among those continuing to offer condolences following the sudden death of longtime South Carolina Senator Lindsey Graham. Jeffries addressed Graham's passing on Monday, saying the Republican lawmaker knew how to work across the aisle to get things done when necessary.
18: We disagreed on a whole host of issues, but he was someone who was committed to a lifetime of service.
13: Graham died over the weekend at the age of 71 as a result of aortic dissection, which is a tear in the body's main artery. His sister, Darlene Graham Norton, has been selected to serve out the remainder of his term by South Carolina Governor Henry McMaster. A federal judge is voiding President Trump's settlement with the IRS. The settlement stems from a $10 billion lawsuit alleging the IRS failed to protect the Trump's confidential tax returns after a contractor leak. The judge found that Trump and the IRS were not truly adverse to each other, as is required in civil lawsuits under the U.S. Constitution, and referred a Trump lawyer in the case to state bar authorities to determine if their actions violated legal ethics rules. A new study shows soccer players may be at risk of higher levels of depression and anxiety midlife. Michael Kastner reports.
19: The research just presented at the Alzheimer's Association International Conference in London looked at 142 former elite pro soccer players and their neurological symptoms compared to those without a history of multiple head impacts. About 31% of retired players were found in the range for significant depression symptoms compared to 9% who did not have a history of head impacts. About 42% of the soccer players had significant anxiety symptoms compared to 25% of non-players. I'm Michael Kastner.
13: And multiple state attorneys general are preparing a lawsuit to attempt to block Paramount's planned merger with Warner Brothers Discovery. The New York Times reports California is leading the lawsuit and will be joined by New York, Washington State, and Connecticut, among others. The proposed $111 billion deal would be one of the largest media mergers in history. I'm Mark Mayfield.
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29: Welcome back to the Lars Larson Show. I do want to mention that Lindsey Graham has passed away. Lindsey Graham, member of the United States Senate, has been on this show any number of times over the years. He was always very generous with his time. I didn't have to agree with him all the time, but it was great to be able to interview him and ask him about the issues of the day. He has now passed away because of an aortic failure over the weekend. Now, the choice has been made that he will be replaced at least to the end of his term or until the election is held to replace him with his sister. Now, we can talk about whether or not being related to a member of the United States Senate makes you a good replacement or a bad replacement. But President Trump took the position that he wanted to see Lindsey Graham replaced by his sister. Anyway, welcome to the Lars Larson Show on a Monday. If you want to join what we've always called the best conversation in talk journalism, it's right here every day at 866-LARS. That's 866-439-5277. Send your emails to talk@LarsLarson.com. And if you're a naysayer, with naysayers for 30 years, we have always put naysayers to the head of the line. That is, if you disagree with something you hear from me or from a guest on this program, you are welcome to call, tell the producer that you disagree, that you're a naysayer, and we will put you first in line. But be ready. Make your point, make your argument, and then stick around for a couple of questions from me. In a moment, I want to tell you about a shooting that happened in Biddleford, Maine, this morning. It involved an ICE agent who shot a man, and the man died at the scene. Now, you're going to hear a lot of things about this, but I'm going to tell you the important information you need to know the actual facts on the ground, because I would imagine the mainstream media is going to bend over backwards to try to portray this as one more bad accident involving ICE. No. It was actually a situation where when you put somebody else's life in jeopardy, it doesn't matter if you're a legal or illegal citizen or not. If you do that, expect the police, in this case ICE, to respond with deadly force. I'll get to the details of that in just a moment. First, a shout out to our friends in Powell, Wyoming, who catch great talk radio all day long on KPOW. That's AM 1260, and you can catch my show there Monday through Friday. Our poll on X, if you want to participate that way. We ask a daily poll question. Today, should the women's soccer team pocket half of the men's World Cup payout? And it was a pretty decent sized payout. $16 million for reaching the round of 16 before being eliminated from the World Cup by Belgium in a 4-1 loss in Seattle. Under soccer's landmark equal pay collective, yeah, sounds communist to me too, but then I've always thought that soccer was kind of a communist sport, the money will be shared equally with the women's national team. U.S. soccer keeps its 20% cut, and the remaining 80% is split right down the middle between the men's team and the women's team. Now, I know that there are some of you who think that is the way it should be. When the men win big, when the men get to round of 16, then they get a big payout. The women should get half, even though the women were not involved in that whim. I think that is a bad idea, and I always have. I mean, if a private company wants to do it, like, say, the NBA, which gives some of its revenue to the WNBA, because the NBA makes gigantic money and the WNBA not so very much. Having them subsidized one way or another is the kind of collectivism that I really, really despise, especially since the Democrat Socialists of America are now pushing the same kind of collectivism for all of the United States of America. But if you want to join the conversation, it's 866-HEY-LARS. If you want to send an email, it's talk@LarsLarson.com. If you want to vote in our poll on X, at Lars Larson Show, on X, on my website at LarsLarson.com, and brought to you by AMAC, the Association of Mature American Citizens. It has the conservative values I believe in. I joined about a decade ago. You should join, too. Don't go anywhere near AARP. They are a terrible political organization that helped bring us Obamacare. AMAC.us is the place to go, or call 888-262-2006. AMAC is better, better for you and better for America. In Friday's poll on First Amendment Friday, we asked you, should Harriet Tubman replace Andrew Jackson on America's $20 bill? I said no to the idea. Yeah, 5% of you said yes. 95% of you agreed with me and said no. I do want to give you a heads up that in a few hours at the White House, President Trump is going to deliver a speech to the nation, 9 p.m. Eastern, 6 p.m. on the Pacific Coast, the left coast of America. We do not. It's going to happen on Thursday. He's going to give that speech on Thursday night from the White House. So you'll want to keep tuned, and maybe between now and Thursday, we'll find out what he's going to talk about. What's coming up this hour? One Democrat's Nazi tattoo barely made a blip on the biggest news apps until he became a political problem. You know, the rape accusations. Our news algorithms deciding what you see. A Michigan politician wants government health care for everyone, but his psychiatrist's wife, she runs a cash-only business. She does not take Medicaid patients at all. Is socialized medicine only for everyone else, as in rules for thee but not for me? States say that Washington is holding on to $39 billion that belongs to ordinary Americans. Why is the government sitting on money? And you can vote in our X poll at Lars Larson Show. Let me get back to Biddleford, Maine. In the little town of Biddleford, Maine, about 7 o'clock this morning, there was a shooting. And what did it involve? It involved a man behind the wheel of a car, a 26-year-old man from Colombia. And much will be made of the fact that this guy was legally in the United States. And I'm going to say, so what? Here's the reason. ICE was going after the people they should go after, which is illegal aliens. They have already announced, and it's been announced and confirmed, ICE was not going after this guy. They were not going after the 26-year-old Colombian man. The man was authorized to work in the United States. He had a Social Security number, and he got shot to death. What you have to focus on is this. Why was this man shot to death? It's a very easy explanation. He was behind the wheel of his car. ICE was legally and lawfully stopping him, and he then began to illegally try to run his car over the ICE agents. Now, does that sound like a familiar story? Maybe one we've heard out of, say, Minneapolis, Minnesota, or other places. Portland, Oregon is another place where illegal aliens and legal aliens have tried to run ICE agents over with their cars and their trucks. Now, if you're an ICE agent and somebody is being lawfully stopped by you, even if he is not illegally in the country, does he have the right to run his car over an ICE agent in an attempt to flee? It also makes me wonder, well, if the guy is legally in the United States and ICE stops him, why is he concerned about being stopped by ICE? If he's legally in the United States and he's the one who knows that the best. I mean, all of his friends and family members are making a big deal saying, this guy was authorized to work in the U.S. He had a Social Security number. Why in the world would they shoot him? They didn't shoot him because of his immigration status. They shot him because he was trying to drive a car over a member of law enforcement. You can't drive over people who are representing law enforcement. It doesn't make any sense to me that you defend the actions of a man. If he was legally here, and we're told that he was, then if I stopped him, he'd say, look, I'm legally here. Here's my paperwork. You don't have any reason to hold me. But instead, he tried to flee. Now, why would a legal immigrant to the United States try to flee from ICE? And if you say, well, I think I've got a good theory for that. My theory is the mainstream media and a bunch of Democrat politicians have made even legal immigrants in the United States fearful about us. Coming up in a moment, for months, the two biggest news apps in America showed you zero stories about Graham Platner's Nazi tattoo until he became a political liability.

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0: Hey, welcome back to the Lars Larson Show. It's a pleasure to be with you, and I'm glad to get to your phone calls and emails in a moment. You know, for months, as I mentioned a moment ago, the two biggest news apps in America showed you zero stories about Graham Plattner's Nazi tattoo. Until the polls turned and Graham Plattner became a liability to the Democrat Party of America. Is your phone now deciding what you're allowed to know? I thought we'd ask that of David Bozell, president of the Media Research Center, and we consider him a great asset of this program. David, welcome back.
5: Mr. Larson, how are you?
0: I'm doing very well, David.
5: I hear your voice. Huh? Yeah, last time I was on, your voice was hoarse, and glad to hear you back on the mend.
0: Yeah, you know, it goes with the territory, I guess, and every once in a while I get hoarse. but tell me this, right. What exactly is going on where we used to have filters in ABC, NBC, CBS, and PBS, and then sometimes CNN, and of course we had the big newspapers and the wire services, and now we've got technology companies that are being the filters and or blockers of information?
5: Yeah, so look, Apple News comes preloaded on every iPhone in America. 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These aggregators, these news aggregators are the points of entry for tens of millions of Americans. In fact, Reuters just had a survey last July, I believe, Lars, in which 58% of the country reported getting their news from either Apple News, Google News, MSN, and Yahoo. Okay, wow. These are the big boys. And so the power, the liberal media apparatus and the power that it has shifted onto the very device that millions of Americans are checking 200 times a day, you know, at least. And so what we did a study with our Free Speech America division, it was incredible. We looked every single morning at 8 o'clock on Google News and Apple News, between the months of November and May, and there was not a single negative story about Graham Plattner on any single day. And you mentioned the Nazi tattoos, the Reddit posts, the racism, the women, all of it. And we actually counted, Lars, 112 different stories from big media outlets, Fox News, New York Post, The Federalist, Breitbart, all the dailies, Mail, Caller, Signal, what have you, that went through these stories as the campaign unfolded, and Google News and Apple News showcased none of them.
0: Well, and it's not like we don't know about this problem. I mean, I'll cite, and you'll help me if my memory's bad on this, but back when the story about Hunter Biden's laptop broke, And then you

0: York Post, the oldest newspaper in America, had it, and they tried to ship it out, and it was blocked at that point by Twitter, which then became X later on, but it was blocked by other news media as well. And in the end, after the votes had been cast, a lot of Americans were surveyed and asked, were you aware of this? And a huge number, I think it was even a majority, didn't even know about the story. But then they told the pollsters, if I'd known that, my vote would have changed. This is gigantically powerful in American politics.
1: Yeah, I mean, this is censorship by another name. It's just censorship by omission. And there's countless different types of stories, whether it's the Hunter Biden laptop story or whether it's the illegal immigrants killing Americans with commercial driver's licenses, or whether it's the fraud in Minnesota, Ohio, New York, you name it. What ICE is really doing versus what the press typically reports that ICE is doing and how they treat illegal immigrants. So there's a zillion stories that these big tech news aggregators are putting their thumbs on the scale of. I remember back in January, out of nowhere, the Minnesota Star Tribune rocketed up the charts into a top 50 website in America out of nowhere. Why? Because they were linked to by Apple News 11 times and Google News 6 times in that particular month, with one negative headline about ICE after another after another.
0: Yep.
1: And the conservative ecosystem was on the ground covering ICE in a balanced way, but these guys don't want to showcase it. So it is a blockade of this emerging conservative news ecosystem that we need to push through.
0: Now, what do you say to Google when Google says, look, the study mistakes volume of news for bias, and then they just said to heck with the methodology, and yet it's not about volume. There was zero volume of stories about, you know, negative stories about Graham Plattner. So it wasn't, well, there were 10 stories about this and only 5 stories about that. Your research at Media Research Center said you had no stories about Graham Plattner, as though those issues simply did not exist.
1: Yeah, Google responded to us today, saying our methodology was BS. Okay, what was wrong about the methodology? Crickets. They didn't say what was wrong about it. Number one. Number two. Did they show any story that they did showcase that was negative about Graham Plattner? No, they didn't. They couldn't point to a single one. We gave them 112 different options that was just what we found that they could have chosen from, and they did not point to a single one of those stories or any other story that was negative about Graham Plattner that they showcased on their news platform. So, look, they're hiding behind lawyer legalese. They blame the user a ton. They just blame it on the end user, saying, well, you don't pick Fox News enough, or you don't pick Breitbart enough to get your news from. Well, I mean, who knows to do that? Who knows to go on Google News and say, I would like this, this, this, and this, and this. I mean, you expect at the point of entry. And this is where Google and Apple News kind of run into a regulatory problem, because they advertise themselves as this neutral aggregation of the news. And yet, buy our phones and you'll get this neutral presentation. But then yet, every study that we've come up with shows otherwise, that it's a total blockade of the conservative news ecosystem. Blockade of certain stories. When they do link to Fox, it's always, a police officer saves cat out of a tree, or, last picture of girl before she falls off the cruise boat. I mean, just, it's lifestyle. It's not news. It's not narrative.
0: No, not at all. That is David Bozell from the Media Research Center. This is the kind of crazy world we live in, and the information you're hearing, well, I'm going to give it to you unfiltered, but it sounds like Google and Yahoo are not going to do that. Thousands of places on the internet have a file with your name on it. And that used to be true of me, but I took care of the problem, and I'm going to tell you how. What do they have? Your home address, your cell phone number, your email address, and there's more. 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

0: May 15, 9 a.m., two women quietly waiting at the doctor's office. Woman 1 says, "Cold day, huh?" Woman 2, "What's that?" Woman 1, "Kinda cold today." Woman 2, "Yeah, wasn't expecting that." Woman 1, "What is it, 47 degrees? Woman 2, "No, more like 45. Woman 1, yeah, makes sense. At least it's not raining. Woman 2, "That would be sad." Woman 1, "So sad." Woman 2, "Ah, the weather." Woman 1, "Crazy." 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
1: Hey, welcome back to the Lars Larson Show. 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Glad to be with you and always glad to take your phone calls and emails. Senator Lindsey Graham, Republican of South Carolina, elected to the Senate more than 20 years ago. A close political ally of President Donald Trump has died. And I mentioned that earlier in the show. He died early Sunday. He was 71, actually died Saturday night, but his death was announced on Sunday morning from what they called a brief and sudden illness. It turns out that it was a flaw in his aorta brought on by heart disease. Governor Henry McMaster has now appointed Lindsey Graham's sister, Darlene, as the deceased senator's successor. It's my honor to ask his little sister, Darlene Graham, to finish his work for now, and that choice has Donald Trump's endorsement as well. Hey, I want to ask Joel, who's our great associate producer, I want to ask him for that soundbite with Senator Alyssa Slotkin, because since we're going to be talking about politics a lot between now and November, I want you to know what the Democrats are saying. I mean, I'd love to get some Democrats on this show. I might be able to ask them some fairly interesting questions. But before we go to that, if you want to join the best conversation in talk journalism, it's here every day at 866-HEY-LARS. That's 866-439-5277. Send your emails to talk@LarsLarson.com. And I guess you should consider this question. Is Senator Alyssa Slotkin saying that Democrat voters are too stupid to get ID, but Republicans are not that stupid? Take a listen to what she has to say about what would happen if the Save America Act, the one we've described so many times on this show, if your friends say, well, there's that Save America Act, but I don't know exactly what it does. It's very simple to understand. Three things it requires. Number one, you have to be a citizen to vote. Try that on your Democrat friends or liberal friends and say, shouldn't you have to be a citizen to vote? And that's what the Save Act requires. Number two, that you have to show picture ID to register to vote and to cast your vote. And number three, your ballot has to arrive by Election Day. Otherwise, it doesn't count. And yet, what does Senator Alyssa Slotkin say about what the SAVE Act would do to disenfranchise Americans?
2: The other thing that we blocked yesterday was the SAVE Act, right? Which was... to rig our democracy so that it would be hard for any Democrat in any state to win any election, and disenfranchise all married women in the meantime, by the way. And just you have to show your birth certificate at the polls if you have a married name.
1: Now, you want some lying? That was some pretty good lying, even for a Democrat. You would have to show your birth certificate if you have a married name. Now, I don't think that Alyssa Slotkin, member of the Democrat Party and member of the U.S. Senate, she doesn't sound too very bright. It seems like she might have a room temperature IQ, because think about what she's saying. So a married woman who presumably has a different name, and she goes by that different name. I mean, Mrs. Larson, Tina Larson, has a driver's license as Tina Larson, is registered to vote as Tina Larson, on all the documents that involve our bank accounts and everything else. Tina Larson is Tina Larson. That is not her maiden name. What would her birth certificate show? It would show her maiden name. Now, I'm not sure how Alyssa Slotkin seems to think that if a married Democrat voter shows up at the polls to vote, that they would demand that she show her birth certificate, because her birth certificate is not going to show her married name. Her driver's license probably will. Her passport, if she has one, probably will. Her birth certificate is not going to show her married name. And yet that's the kind of nonsense you get out of these Democrats that, well, married women won't be able to vote without showing their birth certificate. What would a birth certificate demonstrate about a married woman's name? Nothing at all. And She says, but she did say the quiet part out loud. And I kind of like that. She admitted, and you heard it right there in that soundbite. She admitted, if you actually require picture ID, proof of citizenship, ballot in by election day, she says it would be virtually impossible for any Democrat in America to get elected to public office. What's she telling us? That the only way Democrats can win is if they cheat? The only way Democrats can win is if picture ID is not required? Now think about all the things in life that require picture ID. You want to open a bank account? Picture ID. You want to drive an automobile? Picture ID. You want to fly on a commercial airline? Picture ID. You want to cash a check? Picture ID. You want to check into most hotels in America, whether they're Motel 6 or the nicest Hilton in downtown Las Vegas? You're going to have to show picture ID. But somehow, Alyssa Slotkin seems to think that if we required picture ID and citizenship to vote and that your ballot be in by election day, that all of a sudden the Democrats can't win in a circumstance like that. Oh, and I have to mention this as well. Abu El-Sayed, who's a Michigan doctor running for Congress, is supporting single-payer Medicare for all, a health care system. And yet, his wife, who is also a doctor, she's a psychiatrist, Sarah Jakuku, does not accept Medicare or any other insurance. She only operates for cash. So in other words, you've got somebody running for Congress who believes in a single payer, meaning government-funded Medicare for all, but his wife will not take Medicare patients, will not take Medicaid patients, won't even take patients on private insurance. And why is that? She says so right on her website. She wants cash up front. She has a company called Mindwork Psychiatry. The following March, after she had done this in 2024, Jakuku opted out of Medicare, meaning she cannot bill the program and requires Medicare patients to pay out of pocket. Now, how well are you going to do in a system that has nationalized health insurance when there are doctors who say, I don't want anything to do with that? Hey, a little advice for you. A dollar does not buy what it did 10 years ago. 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Coming up, 30 state treasurers say the government is sitting on $39 billion that belongs to American families, not Washington, D.C. Whose money is it really?

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8: Hey, welcome back to the Lars Larson Show. It's a Monday. It's honestly provocative talk radio for America. And consider this. If you want provocative, 30 state treasurers, those are the folks in charge of all the cash in the 50 American states, 58 if you're an Obama voter, say the government is sitting on $39 billion that belongs to American families, not to Washington, D.C. Whose money is it really? I thought we'd consult about that with Vivek Malik, who is Missouri State Treasurer. And welcome back to the program, sir.
14: Good evening. Good afternoon, Lars. Thank you for having me on the show. Appreciate it.
8: I'm always glad to have you on the show because you know, you're one of those state treasurers that seems willing to go after some of these issues like this one, where the Treasury Department has $39 billion in unclaimed war and savings bonds. They belong to Americans, but in most cases, nobody really knows who they belong to. So they're simply unclaimed and sitting in the government's treasury.
14: Absolutely, that's true. And the state treasurers across the United States have been dealing with unclaimed property. We in the state of Missouri have over $1.5 billion in unclaimed money or unclaimed property. And for that matter, the state treasurers are practically the experts on this unclaimed property. And for on this $39 billion in matured unredeemed U.S. savings bond, which remains outstanding, the Treasury needs to do more than it has done. And I commend President Trump for taking up this issue back in 2020 using an executive order, which directed the Treasury to share bond information with states which have deep experience locating these owners and their heirs. But the Biden era regulations created a catch-22 situation, which made the state to take the title to the bonds through escheatment, but then denied the bond and identifying information that was needed to do so.
8: Now, hold on. So Biden had this Secure 2.0 Act that went into effect about 4 years ago, and it created a situation where you could get the money, but you couldn't find out who it belonged to?
14: That is right. So we cannot claim the money till we find out who it belongs to. So, and they would not release that information who it belongs to. So the Congress has done what it was supposed to do. It passed the legislation under the Secure Act, but the Treasury Department during Biden administration created this weird regulation which has prohibited from matching these heirs, matching these owners of this property to the rightful owners. And right now, what all we are asking through this letter that we sent to President Trump at the White House, the 30 state treasurers, is to just issue one more executive order directing the treasurer to do the right thing.
8: I'm talking to Missouri State Treasurer Vivek Malik. But Treasurer Malik, tell me this. The folks who wrote this, the regulations at Treasury, they must have known that this was going to create a catch-22. They couldn't be that dumb that they just did it accidentally. So were they intending to create a situation where the money would never have to be returned?
14: At this point, I would say probably yes, because $39 billion is a lot of money. And they probably did not want to part away with that, and especially when you're making a decent amount of interest on that money. So that was just a way to say, yes, you're following the law, but hey, you still have to do this to get this money. And I mean, that is creating a problem.
8: Because Treasurer Malik, I can imagine attorneys general going after a company. If a company said, we owe these refunds to our customers, but you know what? Our process for processing the refunds is so tied up that we can't return the money. Sorry, we're just going to have to hang on
14: exactly.
8: to it. You'd view that as a criminal act, wouldn't you?
14: I would say so, but I hope that President Trump realizes what he started, he needs to finish it. And basically what I am saying is, we made a promise, we should keep that promise, and that's what it is. And the U.S. government back in from when Second World War started made the promise to Americans, to the citizens, and we need to keep the promise to return the money to the heirs of those people who bought these bonds. And a lot of this has been claimed, but a lot of it has been left out. and $39 billion is an awful lot of money.
8: Well, tell me this, Treasurer Malik. The state treasurers, the 30 of you, I guess the other 20 are, I could probably guess which states are the other 20, but they are saying the original owners of these bonds died without letting their heirs know that they owned them, or they lost the records, or they simply forgot about them. So how do you figure out who to give the money back to?
14: So we have a mechanism with state treasurers. When we have done money, as I said, we have about $1.5 billion in Missouri, and we have a way to find out who it belongs to, and we reach out to those folks, and we publish that every year, those records, so people can look up based on their address, based on the names of their ancestors, whether it is father, mother, or grandfather or somebody, and people can find out. But if you withhold that information, how somebody would find out if it's lost money? So that is what is happening here, that key information is being withheld, which is not letting the states to take this money from the Treasury to then be returned to the rightful.
8: So at this point, in terms of process, Treasurer Malik, can President Trump just say to the Treasury Department, Scott Bessent, just say, look, this money belongs to these people, get the money back to them? Can he do it through an executive order like that? Or does it take the Congress,
14: absolutely,
8: which I don't think has been that vigorous about doing its job?
14: No, Congress has done its part. Congress passed the Trump Secure to Act and directed Treasury to share bond information with the states, and which have, and that's all they did. And then the Treasury was responsible for making a process, which they have done quite a bit. And what they did was they completed identification of these records, modernizing and digitizing those records. They have done that, but they haven't shared that information with the state so that we can then reach out to the rightful owners and say, hey, you have so much money from your grandfather, from your father who bought these bonds, and it can be, you need to claim this. That's where the piece is missing.
8: So, Treasurer Malik, tell me this. I'm just curious. What are your political aspirations? Are you going to become Secretary of the Treasury one of these days?
14: I am just a patriotic American. I just want to make sure that what the oath we took, whether it was to protect the money, protect taxpayers' money from Chinese, communist China, in getting those investments back, or making sure that we are not sending money through our money remittance services to these illegal aliens in the country, or sending them back to their home countries, or it is making sure this unclaimed money that belongs to the people is returned, whether it is from the state side or from the federal side. I'm just doing my job, and I'm happy doing this.
8: Boy, it's nice to have somebody in the government who just says, I just want to do my job and do right by the American people. State Treasurer Vivek Malik. Treasurer Malik, thanks so much for the time.
14: Thank you very much for having me, and I would be happy to answer any questions, and please take me on the call anytime you wish.
8: Oh, believe me, we're going to be calling you back. That's Vivek Malik, the treasurer of the great state of Missouri. Back in a moment, you got the Lars Larson Show.
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21: Lindsey Graham's sister will fill his South Carolina Senate seat until the end of his term after his unexpected death this past weekend. More from Mark Mayfield.
22: South Carolina Governor Henry McMaster announced on Monday that Darlene Graham Nordone will serve in the role until the term ends in January. Nordone said her brother was always there for her. Now she will be there for him. McMaster said Graham was serious about his work, but also kind-hearted and cared deeply about others. Graham passed away over the weekend from aortic dissection. I'm Mark Mayfield.
23: The U.S. has begun a third consecutive night of strikes against Iran. U.S. Central Command says the strikes were at the direction of President Trump and will continue to degrade Iran's ability to attack innocent civilians and commercial shipping in the Strait of Hormuz. This comes after Trump says he's reinstating the blockade of the strait. A federal judge is voiding President Trump's settlement with the IRS. The settlement stems from a $10 billion lawsuit alleging the IRS failed to protect the Trump's confidential tax returns. The judge found that Trump and the IRS were not truly adverse to each other, as is required in civil lawsuits under the U.S. Constitution, and referred a Trump lawyer in the case to state bar authorities to determine if their actions violated legal ethics rules. The parents of a college athlete whose body was found on Mississippi's Horn Island last week are still waiting for answers. So far, there's no cause of death for 18-year-old Nolan Wells, but his mother, Christine Wells Wansley, says she doesn't believe he drowned while swimming.
24: Honestly, because of the way the stories are just so inconsistent and how that day went, it's just, you know, we can't say for sure.
23: Investigators say so far they've found no evidence of foul play. I'm Michael Kastner.
25: Let's be honest. Winter in the Pacific Northwest can be tough. 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
23: California and 11 other states are suing to block Paramount Skydance from taking over Warner Brothers Discovery. More from Jason Nathanson.
29: The largest merger in Hollywood history would extinguish competition.
30: California Attorney General Rob Bonta announced the antitrust lawsuit Monday in Los Angeles. His backdrop, the Hollywood sign.
29: It would result in higher prices, lower content quality, and fewer movies and TV shows.
30: Bonta also says the $110 billion deal would kill jobs. Paramount Skydance responded in a statement saying the lawsuit is wrong on both the facts and the law, and delaying the purchase will actually hurt workers. The feds approved the merger in June.
23: Today, an American astronaut will blast off from Russia to begin an 8-month mission living in orbit. Rory O'Neill reports.
0: The launch for Anil Menon comes amid reports of cracks and leaks on the aging International Space Station. Menon says he's seen NASA and Russian engineers troubleshoot the issue side by side.
1: And they take it very seriously. So I know that I'm in good hands, and we are trying our best to figure out the best forward resolution to the problem.
0: It's the first mission for Menon, who is a medical doctor and Space Force colonel. It will be among the last crew expeditions, as the ISS is set to retire in 2030. I'm Rory O'Neill.
23: A new bipartisan effort is calling for a permanent standard time, currently observed from November through March. Scott Carr with more.
3: The Sunshine for Our Kids Act of 2026 has been introduced by Democratic Congresswoman Mary Gay Scanlon of Pennsylvania and Republican Congressman from North Carolina Pat Harrigan last week. And reports say it has support from both sides of the aisle in the House. It would make standard time permanent and would allow states to make daylight saving time permanent if they chose to do so. Congress is already considering several daylight saving time related pieces of legislation.
23: I'm Michael Kastner.
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8: Welcome back to the Lars Larson Show. It's a pleasure to be with you. And I want to talk about ICE being forced to shoot somebody, because it happened again today in the town of Biddle, Maine, and it happened last week in Houston, Texas. 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And the mainstream media is not going to give you this straight story. Let me get into that in just a moment. First, welcome to the Lars Larson Show. 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A shout out to our friends in Florence, Alabama, who catch great talk radio all day on WBCF. That's AM 1240, and you can find my show there Monday through Friday. We have a daily X poll. We put up a poll question for you every day. Today's question: should the women's team pocket half of the men's World Cup payout? I think this is one of the dumbest ideas I've ever heard of. Now, I know that the women's team has been very, very popular. If they win a big prize one year, they should keep all of it. And when the men win a big prize, like they did this year by getting to the round of 16 before being eliminated by Belgium and a 4-1 loss in Seattle, the $16 million should stay with the people who won it. Having this communist, we're going to share and share alike. We're going to give the men's money to the women, the women's money to the men. That one makes no sense to me. So, should the women's team pocket half of the men's World Cup winnings? I would say no to that. You can vote any way you like. You'll find the question at Lars Larson Show and at LarsLarson.com, our website. It's brought to you by AMAC, the Association of Mature American Citizens. 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I join, you should too. 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AMAC is better, better for you and better for America. Now, on First Amendment Friday, last week, on Friday, we asked you, should Harriet Tubman replace Andrew Jackson on America's $20 bill? My answer to that was, no, 95% of you agreed with me, and only 5% of the people said yes. Now, I want to get into the subject of ICE and ICE agents being forced to shoot people. There was a man in Maine, in the town of Biddle, Maine, Biddleford, Maine, I should say, not Biddle, Biddleford, Maine. He was shot to death by ICE officers this morning, about 7 o'clock in the morning. He was not the target of the warrant the officers were executing. And you're going to be told that over and over and over again. And let me tell you why that is a deceptive form of covering the news. For instance, Fox 12 out of Maine says man shot and killed by ICE in Maine was not the target of the warrant. That's the important thing you have to remember. So if you say, well, ICE was going after this guy and he was legally in the United States. Doesn't matter. He wasn't shot because he was an illegal. In fact, nobody in America gets shot because they're an illegal alien. People get shot because they put law enforcement officers at risk of being killed. That's what happened in Minnesota, not once, but twice. You had a woman who tried to drive her car over an ICE agent. And guess what? She got shot and she died. If there hadn't been ice on the road that kept her tires from engaging with the pavement, she probably would have killed or at least seriously hurt that ICE agent. She got shot. Why? Because she put an ICE agent's life in danger. And yet the focus that I think you're going to see from a lot of the mainstream media is they went after an illegal alien or somebody not legally in the country, and he ended up getting shot. He didn't get shot at because he's an illegal alien. Now, ICE now says this is the second time in 1 week that agents have had to use deadly force, and at least the ninth time since President Trump began his immigration crackdown. The immigrant rights groups identified the man as a 26-year-old native of Colombia, but one legally living in the United States with a Social Security number and a green card. But that's not why he got shot. What Angus King, who's a member of the United States Senate, Angus King, Senator Angus King, told Homeland Security he was in a vehicle, pulled out in the vehicle, and the Secretary of Homeland Security, Mark Wayne Mullen, said he weaponized that vehicle and was shot by an ICE agent. Do you think maybe we could get people to understand if you're going to threaten law enforcement with something that it can end up with law enforcement officers dead, then you're probably going to get shot for your trouble? And there shouldn't be a problem with that. But, you know, I think the Democrats are just too dumb to understand this. And speaking of dumb, Democrat Representative Sylvia Garcia, she talked last Friday about the ICE-involved shooting that happened in Houston, Texas, about a week ago, when a driver tried to, again, run over an Immigration and Customs Enforcement agent who fired in self-defense. Now, I want you to listen carefully to what Democrat Member of Congress Sylvia Garcia had to say, because it's dumb as you can imagine.
9: So we have learned some lessons. Apparently, ICE has learned nothing. If they really think that a car is going to hurt somebody, I mean, even a kid would tell you, you shoot the tires. You don't shoot the driver.
8: Now, you know what is so abundantly stupid about that? I've known plenty of police officers. I'm not a cop. I'm not even considered an expert in law enforcement. You never shoot the tires. I mean, even people chasing a vehicle are not shooting the tires. And yet this is a member of Congress. She's a member of a lawmaking body. And she believes that the proper way to stop a car, if the car is about to drive over somebody, is to shoot out the tires. Number one, very, very difficult to do in a way that immediately deflates the tires. But number two, even if you were successful in shooting the tires out you know, from under a car. If you could hit that tire with a bullet big enough to fairly quickly deflate the tires, which a single bullet from a pistol or a rifle is not going to do, do you know what happens to the car? If it's already moving, it has the driver has less control over where that car is going than the driver had before you shot out the tire. It does not stop the car. Instead, the person who's driving the car has to fear that they're going to get shot. And if necessary, as in the case of Houston last week, as in the case of Minnesota, not once but twice, in the case of Portland, Oregon, where the person didn't die, but two illegals tried to flee from ICE, and they ended up shooting and wounding the people in the car. And the people then still drove off and then called for help and said they had been wounded in a shooting. In this case, the ICE agent who fired in self-defense ignored verbal commands and then weaponized his vehicle. And you know what we've already heard from? We have already heard from eyewitnesses at the scene in Biddleford, Maine, who said that's exactly what happened. ICE confronted the operator of the car. The operator of the car was told to stop. The operator of the car refused to comply with lawful orders from ICE agents, began to drive forward, threatened the life of an ICE agent, and the ICE agent fired and shot and killed him. What does not matter one bit whatsoever is whether or not he was a citizen. He was not. Whether or not he was legally in the United States, it appears from what we know right now, he was legally in the United States. Doesn't matter. If he had been an illegal alien, shooting him for being an illegal alien would have been a violation of the law. Shooting him because he's trying to drive a car over a cop is a proper justification for use of deadly force. And I think that people better start understanding that. And the mainstream media is part of the problem. They need to explain this. The guy was not shot because of his legal status. He was shot because he tried to drive over a cop with a car. Coming up in a moment, should a justice judge a case that she's already taken a side on? We're going to talk about Elena Kagan.

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2: Hey, welcome back to the Lars Larson Show. It's a pleasure to be with you. Well, Justice, or I should say, if I want to tell it formally and correctly, Associate Justice of the Supreme Court, Elena Kagan, who has publicly endorsed climate science, is now at the center of a major Supreme Court case over whether states can hold oil companies liable for climate change should Associate Justice Elena Kagan have to recuse herself from that case. I thought we'd put that to Carrie Severino, who's president of the Judicial Crisis Network. Carrie, welcome back to the program.
3: Thanks. Great to be here.
2: What is the likelihood that Elena Kagan's going to bow out and take a powder on this one?
3: You know, unfortunately, not high. We've seen cases in the past where she really should have recused, the Obamacare case, chief among them, where this issue was litigated when she was Solicitor General of the United States, before she was on the Supreme Court, didn't recuse herself and claimed that she really had anything to do with it. This case, I fear, will be the same, but I think people, nonetheless, we need to have the Senate putting pressure on her to do so.
2: Well, and what would they do to make that happen? Could the Senate actually call her and have her testify? Or would that be an inappropriate reach between judicial and legislative branches?
3: You know, that would be pretty unusual. I'm not aware of any time they've done it before. But she happens to be testifying before Congress tomorrow for a hearing about judicial funding. So, you know, if they had questions they wanted to ask at that point, I could imagine that we could at least see if she's willing to explain her inconsistent recusal practice.
2: Well, and that would be a worthwhile question to ask her and to say. We're not going to say, although I guess you could approach it by saying, you know, you have previously said this about climate change and climate science. Can you explain to us how it is that you're not going to recuse yourself from the case? So they're not asking about the case per se. They're just saying if you're going to take a position on an issue, because I can't tell you, Carrie, how many times I've had judges that I was just having ordinary conversations with, not about anything in particular, and say, hey, where do you come down on this? And they'd say, Lars, I can't tell you. If I take a position on something, then I'm conflicted out of hearing any kind of case on that. And after I understood that, I just stopped asking judges where they stood on various issues because they can't say.
3: Yeah, they absolutely shouldn't. And there are legal ethics experts who have pointed out how inappropriate it was. But for her, in this case, what she did is she wrote a introduction to a reference manual. It's supposed to be just a reference manual for judges on scientific issues, including climate science. But this manual has been shown to be just riddled with bias and supported by the very organizations and even litigants who are involved in these cases and promotes their theories of law and their series of causation. So this isn't just a neutral document. This is a document that effectively, many have called it like a extra long amicus brief from the climate lawfare lobby here. And she penned the introduction to this and basically gave it an implicit judicial endorsement, stamp of approval on these theories that are really actually a major point of contention in these cases.
2: Well, I'll even give her this, Carrie. I mean, I don't think Elena Kagan is a dummy. I do think Ketanji Brown Jackson is a dummy. I mean, the woman who said, I can't tell you what a woman is because I'm not a biologist and all that. But I've never thought of Kagan as dummy. I think her ideas are wrong. You know, her point of view is wrong. But, you know, but she's not stupid.

0: So she knew when she wrote that manual, didn't she, that this was going to put her in a conflict?
1: Well, you know, a couple options. Either she read this chapter and that she was writing the introduction to, and that she's endorsing as providing all sorts of solutions for judges, and nonetheless still endorsed it. That's a problem. Or she's not paying attention to what she's doing, and she's like, sure, I'll just write your introduction. That's not a great endorsement either. She has given a stamp of approval to a very biased piece of work that takes one side in these issues that are currently under litigation.
0: Okay, so what's the best way to bring that pressure you mentioned a moment ago?
1: Well, I think she ought to be asked by members of Congress what her standard is, because she does recuse in some cases, she doesn't recuse in others. We need to have having an inconsistent standard for recusal undermines public confidence in the courts, and it's hard to believe that she is not going to be held to account for that. Ultimately, obviously, she has life tenure, right? But I think she's someone who historically people like to think, oh, you know, she's kind of more middle of the road. She's not as out there flamboyant in her leftist opinions as someone like Justice Jackson. But people need to understand what's really at stake here, and that Justice Kagan's position is often no less extreme. She just likes to be able to present herself as neutral. This is, I think, the time to see that the mask has slipped. She is not a neutral arbiter in these cases.
0: I'm talking to Carrie Severino from the Judicial Crisis Network. The other problem with this is, as I understand the mechanics of this, you've got 9 members on the court. If one recuses, you've got 8, which means you could get a 4-4 split. But as I understand it, when you appeal to the Supreme Court saying, we got this decision at the lower court, we'd like you to overturn it. If it ends up a 4-4, that's still a no, isn't it?
1: Then the decision below is simply affirmed as if the Supreme Court had never heard it in the first place. There's no precedent made. Other cases, courts don't have to follow one way or the other what the decision said. But you're right, it can be a real problem. Practically speaking, most of the time there's a recusal that doesn't happen, but it absolutely has happened in the past. And it's one reason that we shouldn't be recusing willy-nilly, but where there is an evidence that the judge actually has taken a public position on the issue, that would be a reason to recuse.
0: Okay, very good. Carrie, thank you very much. I appreciate you coming on the program. That's Carrie Severino from the Judicial Crisis Network. Hey, do you really want another summer like last summer where you barely slept because you were too hot all day long or all night long? People blame the summertime heat for their bad sleep when really it might be their mattress trapping the heat. And if you already sleep too hot like I do, summer only makes it worse. That's why I switched to a ghost bed. Keeps you cool all night. 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Coming up after the break, is illegal immigration making it harder for Americans to buy a house? We're going to talk about that next.
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16: Hey, welcome back to the Lars Larson Show. Well, I knew that when I mentioned that shooting in Biddleford, Maine, at about 7 o'clock this morning, and a man was shot dead, and he was not an illegal alien. He was actually an immigrant to the United States. I knew I'd likely get some naysayers. So Joy is on the line from California. Hey, Joy, welcome to the program. What do you and I disagree about involving this shooting where I think a man was justifiably shot because he tried to kill an ICE officer?
17: Well, on each of these shootings, the two in Minnesota, the one in Houston, the one in Maine, the investigations have not been completed. Actually, in Minneapolis, they just received information from the federal government about what happened. And so to say what was justified or not justified, I don't see how you can make that call either until investigations are complete. And the federal government is not transparent. And I think in both the Houston and in the Maine cases, they did not have body cameras on, and they were in unmarked vehicles. So the people did not know why this vehicle was coming towards them. And
16: when you say the people didn't know why the vehicle was coming, are you talking about the ICE agents?
17: No, the ICE agents were in unmarked vehicles.
16: Yes, but at the point of the shooting, there were ICE agents out of their vehicles. That's why I was confused by the comment you made that the people didn't know why the vehicle was coming toward them. There was a guy in a car. There were ICE agents outside the car. They told the man in the car to stop. The man in the car attempted to drive the vehicle over them, and they fired in self-defense. That's what we know at this point. Now, if you want to wait 2 years, hold on, Joy. You want to wait 2 years for every investigation and all the forensic analysis, all that. But that's what we know at this point. So tell me this: was if the ICE agent was being threatened and was giving a lawful order, stop your car and get out of your car, if that's a lawful order, then was the guy behind the wheel justified in driving forward?
17: Well, but we don't have all the information.
16: Would you like some more information, Joy?
17: No, but I'm just...
16: I'm going to ask it again slowly. I know you're a Democrat, you're a liberal.
17: Do you want more
16: information?
17: Not from you.
16: Well, no, I'm not going to give it to you. I'm just offering words of one syllable. Do you want more information?
17: After a completed investigation.
16: What, 2 years from now? No. I'll tell you what. I'm going to play a soundbite for you from a witness. And I will name the witness. I'll name the news organization, the Portland Press Herald of Portland, Maine, quoting Lucas Scott, 18, of Wells, who was driving through the intersection on his way to work at the time he saw and heard what happened. Do you think that would enlighten you?
17: Well, no, because I listened to it. No, hold on.
16: We haven't played it yet. Joy, we haven't played it. I'm going to play it for the rest of the audience. I know you don't want to hear information that conflicts, that you've already decided ICE is the bad guy, the immigrant is the good guy. Okay, play the soundbite, please, Joel.
18: ICE agent was yelling and drew his weapon, and he kept yelling and yelling and warning the person driving, which is when the car was put into drive and was trying to hit the ICE officer. And he fired, I would say, probably 4 shots at him.
16: So, given that, I understand you want to wait 2 years until some conclusion is drawn after a long, drawn-out investigation. And with most controversial issues, Joy, even 2 years might not be enough. I mean, we still don't know why JFK was shot to death, and that's been, you know, a long time, 70 years. So in this case...
17: You know what?
16: What?
17: We have a Stephen Miller who says 2,000 people have to be picked up every day, an yep. arbitrary number. We have unmarked
16: cars. No, it's a good number.
17: Cars. We have unmarked cars, and we have... these ICE agents without body cams.
16: Joy, I'm curious. Hold on. Why? Can you tell me, Joy? I want a clarification from you. I want a clarification from you. You keep complaining that the cars are unmarked. Why do you think that ICE agents should travel in marked vehicles?
17: They are going up to people who aren't even on.
16: Hold on. That's not the issue. I'm asking, no, Joy, if it is your desire that all ICE agents travel around in marked cars, tell me why.
17: Yes.
16: Tell me why.
17: Because the police do. All other enforcement agents do.
16: Hold on, Joy, hold on. Does the FBI travel in marked cars?
17: I'm not
16: you
17: sure.
16: You don't know, Jack. See, here's the thing, Joy. You talk without knowing anything. The FBI routinely does not travel in marked cars. U.S. Marshals usually do not travel in marked cars. ICE agents, oftentimes ICE agents have traveled into the area to deal with a problem. They will get rental cars or pool cars that come from the agency, and they don't have big labels on the outside. Every once in a while, I've seen Homeland Security vehicles, but I'm asking you, if it's so important to you that ICE travel in marked cars, tell me why.
17: Because they have made anyone who has brown or black skin has been traumatized in this country.
16: That is BS.
17: And they have...
16: Hold on, brown or black skin? Joy, you're telling me that somebody who is legally in this country and has no problem with ICE is afraid... I mean, do you know why? Are you afraid of the cops? Joy, are you afraid of the cops?
17: I am not in that position, but do you know why?
16: Hold on. Yes, you are. Joy, I'm going to ask you one more time. If you haven't committed a crime, if you're legally in this country, are you afraid of ICE?
17: I am a white 70-year-old woman.
16: There are white 70-year-old illegal aliens.
17: Well, you know... In San Diego, they have people who are here illegally who aren't going to work, who they don't want their kids to go to
16: school. Then they're idiots.
17: No,
16: because
17: they're
16: if you say, hold on, Joy, if somebody says, I have brown skin, but I have a green card, I'm here properly in the United States, I came in legally, why in the world would somebody fear ICE if they got pulled over? Everybody with a green card is required to keep that green card and picture ID on their person. So if some brown-skinned person, Joy, I know you seem to think that you can win an argument just by talking over it. But, Joy, I'm taking your example. If a person with brown skin who is in this country legally and has their green card and their picture ID, why would they fear being stopped?
17: Because... ICE has killed people who are in that position.
16: ICE has killed American citizens who try to drive cars over them.
17: I would ask, but see, even that is disputed. In Minnesota, there are people who said the wheels of the woman were turned in the opposite direction. They said in May.
16: All of us who've seen the video, Joy, you apparently have not bothered. It didn't matter if she was American and she was an American. It mattered that she was trying to drive a car over a cop, which is always illegal every single day of the week. Joy, you're an interesting name.

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1: Hey, welcome back to the Lars Larson Show. It's a pleasure to be with you. You know, one of President Trump's closest allies in the U.S. Senate has now passed away, and a rare open seat just set off a stampede among South Carolina's most ambitious Republicans. So I thought we'd talk about it with Mark Lynch, a Republican who challenged Senator Lindsey Graham in South Carolina's 26th GOP Senate primary. Lynch has confirmed he's running again for the seat, and now Lindsey Graham's sister has been chosen to fill the seat in the interim. Mark, welcome to the program.
9: Yes, thank you for having me on.
1: What do you think about the choice of Graham's sister? And by the way, in the interest of full disclosure, I have often referred to Senator Graham as Senator Grahamnesty. I wasn't happy with all of his positions. I mean, occasionally he'd take the right position on things, but I had a certain number of disagreements, and he has been a guest on this show, and sadly he passed away over the weekend. So what should we make of that choice, choosing his sister to fill the rest of the term?
9: Well, I know that was President Trump's wishes to honor the family and allow his sister to finish out his term. And Henry McMaster was gracious in honoring President Trump's wishes, and so that's what they did. And so she'll be filling his term till January.
1: Yeah, and so not entirely inappropriate. It's a short period of time, right?
9: Yes, and, you know, like somebody mentioned in another news that, you know, Lindsey's staff remains and they'll be doing helping Darlene do a lot of the work, and she said she would fulfill her brother's wishes. She knew that Lindsey would want her to do that, and she'll be working the best she can to support President Trump.
1: So tell me this, as a practical matter, does this get us anywhere on the SAVE Act? I hate to go right to the practicals, but I want to know what's going to happen with that.
9: You know, I hope so. We've been working on this for a long time. You know, the filibuster needs to be nuked, and we need to address the parliamentarian that brings blocks to Trump's agenda. That's been in there since Harry Reid appointed her, and we need to get Thune to do the right thing, or you know, if I was in, we would get Thune to get on with the job and stop playing around with a filibuster or a threat from the Democrat side that, you know, they have to have more votes if they filibuster. It's time to make things happen. America's tired.
1: I agree with you. By the way, I'm talking to Mark Lynch. And Mark, you're going to file in this filing that happens between, what, July 21 and July 28 for a special primary election?
9: Yes. You know, we were like a lot of people. We were awakened at 3 in the morning with the news, and people were already calling and asking, are you running again? We need you to please run. And I said, everybody slow down a minute. You know, this is a tragic thing that's happened with the Graham family. We need to focus on them and keep them in our prayers, and try to figure out what just happened. This is all crazy. Nobody saw this coming. My wife and I had a good day Saturday, and we're kind of like, it's been a month since the primary, and we put a big effort in and worked hard for 16 months and came in a strong second place and hit a percentage of the vote that's never happened before against Lindsey Graham, and we did well. And so later that afternoon, after church and after prayer and discussion with the campaign team, we prayed and agreed we've got to honor our commitment that we started almost 2 years ago when God called us to do this, and we answered the call of South Carolinians to run because of my business career history and leadership skills, and being a deacon at our church and being married for 38 years and 4 grandchildren, that there's a lot of fruit we can show people God's allowed us to enjoy with our lifestyle. And so we owe our voters and the constituents and all the donors and people that volunteered and knocked doors and phone banked. I want to thank them again for all their hard work. It'll never be forgotten. And here's a whole change in course again. So we're not just jumping in a campaign. we've been in this campaign with a single focus to bring a true conservative Republican to the United States Senate seat Lindsey's held all these years and bring a fresh face and outlook for D.C. And we're finishing our commitment, and we're in it to win it and finish this race and keep this seat a strong Republican seat for America and for South Carolinians.
1: I appreciate that, and it sounds like you consulted with the right people, unlike Mamdani, who's still consulting with Graham Plantler's consultants. You consulted with the big man upstairs, and that's the right way to do it. So is there any doubt about who South Carolina is going to choose come November with the Democrat is Dr. Annie Andrews, right? What's she like?
9: Well, she's a Democrat, and that has a new definition in the last several years, and she's all for pro-choice and for DEI and LGBTQ, and just she's for the vaccine and crazy stuff, and America is not ready for that, and neither is especially South Carolina. We still have a lot of strong conservative patriots we've met all over the state, and that's not going to be a good deal for her, because we're still pretty much a red state. We just have to have equal representation in our state house and in the U.S. Senate.
1: Hey, before we wrap up, Mr. Lynch, we're short of time, but tell me this. Is it fair to say you'd be a bit more conservative than Senator Graham, the late Senator Graham?
9: Absolutely.
1: I'm glad to hear for that, because the fact is we need more real conservatives in the Senate. I know there have been a number of people who've left the Senate, and in some cases I say, okay, yeah, they can go back because I'm not that crazy about them. I'd like to see somebody actually decent representing South Carolina. And Mr. Lynch, thank you very much. I'll look forward to talking to you between now and November.
9: Thank you so much. Go have our people go to lynchforsenate.com, and they can find our information there.
1: Very good. That's Lynch for Senate, L-Y-N-C-H for Senate.com. 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
19: U.S. has conducted a third consecutive night of strikes against Iran. Mark Mayfield with more.
20: President Trump spoke from the Oval Office following U.S. Central Command's announcement of the new strikes.
21: They want to make a deal. They came back. We made a deal 2 days ago, and they want to make a deal. They've been negotiating for 47 years, but nobody's ever hit them militarily. We're hitting them very hard.
20: CENTCOM said in a post on X that these latest strikes were at the direction of Trump and will continue to degrade Iran's ability to attack innocent civilians and commercial shipping in the Strait of Hormuz. This comes after the president says he's reinstating the blockade of the strait. In a post on Truth Social, Trump said the waterway is open and they are only stopping Iran's ships and customers from entering or leaving. I'm Mark Mayfield.
22: Lindsey Graham's sister will finish his term in the U.S. Senate after his unexpected death this past weekend. More from Ryan Nobles.
23: In his home state of South Carolina, the governor appointing Graham's sister, Darlene Graham Nordone, to fill his term until the end of the year.
24: I think this is what Lindsey would have wanted, and I plan to honor him in this way.
23: Nardone is not expected to run for the seat this fall, leaving a wide-open primary field for a special election in August.
22: One person has been shot and killed in an ICE-involved shooting in Maine. Wendy Swanson with more.
25: In a statement, Governor Janet Mills said she was briefed on the shooting and that state authorities were working with federal officials related to the incident. It happened in Biddeford, south of Portland. The Maine Immigrant Rights Coalition said the man killed was a 26-year-old man from Colombia who had been authorized to work in the U.S. It comes after a man was shot and killed by an ICE agent in Houston, with reports saying he was not the intended target. I'm Wendy Swanson.
22: On Wall Street, with uncertainty in the Middle East, stock futures are mixed. I'm Michael Kastner.
26: You can't protect what you don't love. 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
27: 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Our commitment to rescuing, caring for, and protecting animals sets a gold standard in care and compassion. As pioneers in the field, we've grown into a global authority, trusted to lead the way in nearly every arena of animal protection. Our innovative programs touch the lives of over 1 billion animals each year, spanning conservation, humane farming, filmed entertainment, zoos and aquariums, service dogs, military, rescue, and working animals. Our science-based certification programs are a seal of approval that is not easily earned. We are the guardians of those who cannot speak for themselves. Join us, and together, we will create a more humane world.
22: Venezuela has put elections on hold as earthquake recovery takes priority. Feed the Poor and Venezuelan native Cesar Guevara says all humanitarian channels remain open, so the emergency supplies are getting to where they need to go.
28: We have shipments from air freights that are going on a weekly basis to containers that are being sent via ocean freight to Venezuela.
22: It's been almost 3 weeks since the back-to-back earthquake struck. The death toll is more than 4,400, with thousands still missing. The interim government will remain in place until elections can be held. Most Americans now have very little confidence in some bedrock institutions. More from Rory O'Neill.
29: After hitting rock bottom in 2023, confidence in 14 core institutions like big business, police, and organized religion is up a little bit. The Gallup poll finds confidence in banks and organized labor climbed slightly. Since 1993, confidence in Congress has swung from 30 down to 7%. Confidence in TV news has been measured between 46 and 11%, but it is up 3 points this year. I'm Rory O'Neill.
22: Today you need to brush up on your French. Brie Tennis on how to party French style today.
0: Today is Bastille Day, commemorating the 1789 storming of the Bastille, which started the French Revolution. In France today, there'll be parades, fireworks, and lots of French food to celebrate. If you're among the 9.4 million Americans who claim French ancestry, embrace that today. French it up, wear a beret, buy a baguette, eat some brie cheese. Don't forget the French champagne. And if you're not French, it's okay to fake it. I'm Brie Tennis.
22: For the ninth year in a row, Arlington, Virginia is ranked America's fittest city. That's according to the American College of Sports Medicine's American Fitness Index. I'm Michael Kastner.
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14: Hey, welcome back to the Lars Larson Show. I'm going to tell you something. If you never believed that Portland police were shorthanded, consider this. Portland police now claim that they are so shorthanded that over the weekend, they could not send officers to respond to urgent cries for help because a naked man at a public park was attacking people and eventually tried to kidnap a 7-year-old girl. Consider that when you're police agency says, we don't even have the extra manpower to be able to come out and help you when that kind of cry for help comes in. That is absolutely out of line. So imagine a family vacation interrupted when a crazy naked man tries to kidnap your 7-year-old daughter in a very public park right in the middle of downtown Portland. And when you call 911, they say, I'm sorry, police are too busy to show up for that cry to help. The incident happened at Waterfront Park right in the heart of downtown Portland. Daniel Vasey ran up to a visiting family buck naked, grabbed the arm of a 7-year-old girl and tried to drag her away. And the family that was attacked said they hung on to the girl's other arm, and that at one point, the two sides were pulling so hard on the little girl's arm, she was literally lifted up in the air by it. Family and bystanders were forced to defend the little girl with their fists and some mace, which calls to police brought word that a single gun incident somewhere else in the city meant police had no one to send. And Chief Bob Day, and I'd be glad to have Chief Day back on the program, he's been on before, to answer some questions, because he claims we're doing everything we can within the budget that we've been given by Portland City Hall. Actually, I think that is provably untrue. If that is true, why does the Bureau still have an officer in charge of what's known as the Sunshine Division and another staffer heading Diversity, Equity, and Inclusion? I checked both of those this morning. They still have personnel assigned to those duties. And I would imagine that there are other personnel who are doing equally unimportant jobs. I mean, things that are nice to have. I'm not going to say that the Sunshine Division to provide food and other resources to families that are in trouble. It's a nice thing to have. You know, you could actually get rid of those positions now, because public safety should absolutely supersede things like DEI and the Sunshine Division. You could also cut from City Hall the fat $1.4 million each that is budgeted for personnel in a dozen useless city council members. Now, back when Portland had 5 city council members, oftentimes, they couldn't come to a good decision. Today, they've got more than twice that number of city council members, and each one of those offices gets $1.4 million to hire staffers to work for this one dozen on the useless city council. Dump the woke and hire some cops. If anybody thinks there's a better idea than that, you could at least take those actions right now. That is not about your overall budget. And I understand the Portland Police Bureau was already understaffed well before the pandemic. Then during the pandemic and the mobs in the streets demanding defund the police, they got even shorter staffed. And now, recently, this year, the city council declares a budget emergency, and they cut the budget even more. In that case, if we're running on a short budget, then it's all hands on deck. And anything that isn't absolutely essential for providing public safety, get rid of it and staff up the police agency and actually serve the citizens. And then I got this anonymous note from within Portland Police. Lars, I've listened with interest to stories about the naked man arrested on Saturday for attempting to kidnap a girl in Portland. The focus appears to be on the fact that undermanned PPB has been unable to respond to previous calls about Vassy, the suspect in this case, harassing and threatening citizens until his behavior escalated to the level of kidnap of a child. What no one is reporting is the kicker. Now, I got this from inside the agency. I safeguard my sources. I'm not telling anybody where I got it. But Vassy was released from custody less than 4 hours earlier than the incident. So, in other words, this guy gets cut loose from the Huskow. 4 hours later, he's down trying to kidnap a 7-year-old girl, and he was released on his own recognizance. No bail, no security, no nothing. He had been booked for trespassing earlier in the day. He says the real story, this is from my source inside the Bureau, is the number of crimes committed by criminals that Multnomah County refuses to house in jail while 300 beds sit vacant. The commissioners will not pay to staff the jails. That's the county commissioners. They have ignored multiple corrections grand jury recommendations to conduct post-factor studies in order to assess the necessary levels of staffing in the jails. For at least a decade, shortcuts and post-closures have been the rule in the jail. Even with multiple in-custody deaths, with single deputies commonly supervising in excess of 100 inmates at a time. Today at Inverness Jail in East Multnomah County, they have posts that are closed because of the sheriff's inability to staff them. And now, Sheriff Morrissey O'Donnell, who plans to run for another term, is offering up the Close Street Supervision Unit so commissioners can continue to fund their utopian version of Multnomah County. Consider what stupidity this is. You're going to put the lives of citizens and even little 7-year-old girls at risk because City Hall won't spend the money. In the meantime, I think that a reporter, a good reporter, and I would love to have a TV camera at this point and the spare time to go to Portland City Hall and talk to every one of those dozen yahoos on the city council and walk up to them and say, your police agency is severely understaffed and has been for the last couple of decades. Are you willing to give up some part of your $1.4 million each budget? I mean, imagine that. You've got a dozen people on the city council, and you've got to have $1.4 million so each one of them can have a big, fat entourage as they tool around and don't actually make the decisions that citizens need. If somebody thinks that this bunch should be entitled to $1.4 million while we're short of cops, short of firefighters, short of the essentials in a city, and you're going to spend it on this garbage, in fact, I'd take every DEI agency within Multnomah County and the city of Portland and King County, I'd apply the same thing to you and divert those resources to where it actually matters. But at the very least, if people come to the city, whether they live here, whether they're visiting here, they are entitled to public safety. And if Portland doesn't supply it, then shame on them. And by the way, I have suggested people ought to carry in downtown, but have fair warning. Multnomah County has prosecuted people for legitimate self-defense. Be aware of that first. Hey, do you really want another summer like last summer where you barely slept because you were too hot all day long or all night long? People blame the summertime heat for their bad sleep when really it might be their mattress trapping the heat. And if you already sleep too hot like I do, summer only makes it worse. 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
5: Hey, welcome back to the Lars Larson Show. It's a pleasure to be with you. I want you to think about this for a moment. Let's say that your kids plan to go off to college. And if they say, oh, Mom and Dad, I know I could go to an in-state school, but there's a great college or university that I want to attend. And your parents say, well, that's in a state where you're going to have to pay out-of-state tuition. So there's an advantage to paying in-state tuition. Usually it amounts to many thousands of dollars. Well, then along came illegal aliens, who many states have been granting in-state tuition treatment, even though they're not just out-of-state, they are out-of-country. So I thought we'd talk to Hannah Davis about that, investigations manager at the Federation for American Immigration Reform. Hannah, welcome back to the program.
6: Thanks for having me back on.
5: What has the Fifth Circuit Court of Appeals, the Federal Appeals Court, said about giving illegal aliens a tuition break while American kids have to pay the higher amount?
6: They said it's got to go. And it's pretty interesting that this law even existed. I think when people think about states that grant illegal aliens benefits, they think of left-wing states like New York or California. But back in 2001, under Governor Rick Perry, Texas passed the DREAM Act, which essentially says that all illegal aliens in the state, if they qualify for residency, get in-state tuition. And so they were sued by the U.S. Department of Justice about a year ago, and the Fifth Circuit upheld that decision. And now that law has got to go.
5: So it has to go, but that's only within the jurisdiction of the Fifth Circuit Court, so it doesn't apply to the rest of the country?
6: Exactly right. This binds federal courts in Texas, Louisiana, and Mississippi.
5: But that's it. At that point, then, should other states take a lesson from that? Or are they free just to say, no, we're going to continue to give a benefit to illegal aliens that we do not give to American citizen kids?
6: Well, I think it definitely sets a precedent for other states. For example, if a plaintiff wanted to challenge a similar law elsewhere in a different state, they most certainly cite the circuit opinion and then see where that goes.
5: So what do we need to do to get it to apply to the whole country? Does it have to be appealed to the U.S. Supreme Court and then we wait some time to see if the court will take it up and what their decision is?
6: Well, it actually already does apply to the entire country under Section 8 of United States Code, which was codified by Congress back in 1996. So essentially what Texas was doing, their law conflicted with federal immigration law and the Supremacy Clause of the Constitution as a whole.
5: Yeah, and in fact, I would think anybody would look at that and say we cannot apply different standards. If the Constitution effectively says you've got to have the same standards, that everybody is equal under the law, how in the world could we give better treatment to illegal alien kids than we do to American kids?
6: That's exactly right. And what Section 8 of the United States Code says is, hey, you know, you've got to ensure that that same benefit is available to all U.S. citizens and nationals, irrespective of their residency, right? And so what these states are doing by granting illegal aliens in-state tuition while ignoring out-of-state American citizens is just like skirting under the nose of the law. They're just totally derelict of duty. And so I think what needs to happen is their plaintiffs challenge similar laws across the nation.
5: Well, you know what I'm inclined to do, but this will tell you, Hannah, I always tell my audience I'm not a lawyer. But how about this? What would happen to an American citizen kid? Say a kid in California wants to go to a school in Texas and applies and simply says, I'm an illegal alien. I'm going to assert that I'm illegally in America and claim that same status. I want the same treatment as the illegal alien kid would get. If the college turned that student down and said, no, you don't appear to be an illegal alien, we're not going to give you the same treatment, then that student would be free to challenge it, right?
6: I'm not sure how far they would go with that, but currently what it stands in Texas because of the Fifth Circuit's decision is that if Joe Schmo up in New York or New Jersey wanted to go to a Texas school and receive in-state tuition, they can now do so. And so I've never heard of anybody trying to come across as an illegal alien. It'd be interesting to see how that played out, though.
5: Well, I mean, Hannah, I've told my audience oftentimes that it seems as though illegal aliens are treated like first-class citizens and Americans get second-class status in their own country because there are plenty of occasions, there are 22 states that consider them

0: Sanctuary states where they say, well, if you were arrested for, you know, for this crime, we would decide to prosecute you this way, but we're not going to prosecute illegal aliens that way because that might cause them to be deported from the country. So therefore, we're going to have different charging decisions, and that the illegal alien gets superior treatment to the citizen person who's charged on the same situation. So that certainly happens right now. And I would hope that Americans at some point would get very, very angry about the idea that they don't even get equal treatment in their own country.
1: I think a lot of people are. I think a lot of Americans agree with what you just said, Lars, and it's because there's thousands of sanctuary jurisdictions across the nation that are prioritizing illegal aliens, that are handing them out benefits on the taxpayer dime, and people are fed up, not only with the crime, but their higher taxes and, you know, high cost of living, and housing is hard to get into now because of it as well. And so, but it luckily, states like Texas, they saw through it all. You know, the DOJ sued them, and instead of fighting back, the Attorney General, Ken Paxton, immediately sided with the administration.
0: Well, and,
1: we need
0: and what
1: states
0: I...
1: like that.
0: Sorry.
1: I'm sorry. Go ahead.
0: No, I was just going to say, it surprises me that even though this was passed some time ago under Rick Perry, who is at least allegedly a Republican and a conservative, although I think there are reasons to question that, it surprises me that the Texas legislature has not seen fit to change it. They could, couldn't they?
1: Yeah, they definitely could have, you know, but this law's been on the books pushing 30 years, and I guess it's not surprising to me as well that it was just now becoming challenged, but and it took a federal court to do so, I mean a federal administration to do so, the DOJ cracked down, but at least Texas saw through it and agreed, and they didn't want to litigate the merits of the case. They basically did a consent decree. They agreed with the DOJ. They said it was wrong. I believe Mr. Paxton said that the pre-existing law in Texas was an insult to the nation's citizens. It is exactly right. So they're reversing court. And they're doing the right thing.
0: Okay, so Hannah, how many other states have this same situation where they give in-state tuition treatment to illegal aliens, but anybody else from any other place in America is treated differently? Is this common in those 22 sanctuaries?
1: I do not have the number offhand, but I can tell you it's extremely common. You know, they give benefits out the wazoo to these illegal aliens, and in-state tuition seems to be one of the hallmark of the sanctuary jurisdiction.
0: Well, I'd very much like to see that change, but Hannah, thank you very much for the work you do for FAIR.
1: Thank you very much for having me back on.
0: You bet. That's Hannah Davis, who is Investigations Manager at the Federation for American Immigration Reform. FAIR has been one of the stalwart groups out there fighting for more than three decades on this issue to try to get some kind of sensible immigration policy for America. I mean, I currently have lots of people who will tell me you're anti-immigration. No, I'm anti-illegal immigration. Thousands of places on the internet have a file with your name on it. And that used to be true of me, but I took care of the problem, and I'm going to tell you how. What do they have? Your home address, your cell phone number, your email address, and there's more. 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

0: have something to say? 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
1: Hey, welcome back to the Lars Larson Show. Well, California has now made it illegal for your boss to bring up politics or religion at work. Is free speech now against the law in California? And are other states going to follow suit? I thought we'd talk to Will Swaim, who's CEO of the California Policy Center. Will, welcome back to the program.
2: Always a pleasure.
1: Would you mind telling my audience what the Ninth Circus Court of Appeals has done when it comes to the question of your boss bringing up politics? Well, they do get overturned a lot, or religion when it comes to the workplace.
2: Yeah, well, I'm happy to say, let me just not bury the lead here, Lars, that the Ninth Circuit Court of Appeals actually sided with us on this case. And the case is about Senate Bill 399, which Newsom signed into law in late 2024, went into effect this year. And what the law says is that no employer can require attendance at a meeting in which politics or religion are discussed. Now, that would seem to be a First Amendment violation. Absolutely.
1: Yeah.
2: It is clearly what the courts like to call a content-specific violation. In other words, the state has decided that you can talk about almost anything you want in a mandatory meeting, but you can't talk about religion, no matter how relevant to your business enterprise, and you can't talk about politics. And if you're okay with it, I'll give an example of real life cases where this has happened and why we're involved in it.
1: I would appreciate that, and so would my audience.
2: Great. So right after this law passed, I got a call from a guy who is a fast food franchisee. He runs an establishment that is, nationally prominent, globally prominent, but he just owns a couple of little shops in Southern California. And he called to ask me if he could actually explain why the law required him to begin thinking about reducing employee staffing, why menu prices were going up, why he was putting kiosks in the dining room and closing the dining rooms after, I think it was 5 p.m.,
1: right.
2: And without explaining to them why he was doing this, which was in response to a law, he couldn't really answer their questions. And they were asking, as employees were saying, what happened to Joe? What happened to Samantha? Why are we cut? Why are people being fired? Am I going to be fired? Why are there kiosks? And I told him, we don't know yet. We don't know whether the courts are going to back us up on freedom of speech. We don't know whether the state's going to prevail and bar you from telling people why your business is running the way it's running, even when that's a political conversation. So we went to a CPC, we talk about religion and politics all the time on mandatory staff calls. It's just the nature of our work. And the first federal judge we ran into, who was appointed by the Obama administration, or under the Biden administration, rather, first federal judge we ran into, Lars, told us that, we didn't have standing. We weren't allowed to fight this case, and she kicked us out. Now, the fact that she actually worked with government unions before wouldn't surprise you, I suppose.
1: No.
2: Because this whole initiative was brought by union members, by union leaders in California who do not want people to know about the politics or religiosity of their employers.
1: Well, and how would you end up explaining anything? The religion end of it might be a bit different, but when it comes to politics, politics decides the minimum wage. Politics might even say, on a certain kind of, depending on the kind of workforce or the kind of service or product you're making, it might require a minimum number of workers. And you might then say, if that's the minimum we're required to employ, then we can't afford to run the business. So we're going to shut that part of the business down. Or we're no longer going to offer this kind of, this kind of service or product to our customers. I can imagine that. And then the other things that are political are these crazy laws that say you have to give, say, 2 weeks of notice if somebody's schedule is going to change. I said, how do you do that in the restaurant business? I've never been in it, but I imagine on a really sunny weekend in Southern California, the place is packed and you need everybody there. On the other hand, if it turns into rain and clouds and cold, you might staff half as many people in a restaurant or bar, and all of that is subject to laws passed by Sacramento. And now the federal, or this law, Senate Bill 399, says you can't talk to your employees about that, so you can't tell them why you're making changes.
2: You got it exactly right. And, you know, the politics part of it is very easily understood. You know, you and I just talked about it. How can you talk to your employees meaningfully about some of the weird labor requirements in the state of California without talking about politics? But if you do that right now in California, although the appeals court continued blocking the enforcement of the law so far, which is a great thing, but only while we litigate it, you know, if you do that, ultimately the law would say that that the state can file a complaint against you, and if it finds that you did speak about politics or religion, the cost to you in a fine is $500 per person per violation. If you have 10 employees, that's $5,000. If you do that two times in the course of a week, that's $10,000. And if the guy who owns the burger joint down here, you know, the little stores that he runs, he said, if I get a $10,000 fine, I'm out of business. Like, I can't take that kind of hit. Now, when I mentioned that to one of the state legislators who authored this thing, she told me, if you can't afford the crime, you know, if you can't pay the fine, don't do the crime.
1: Wow.
2: That's their really casual attitude toward this. The businesses should just shut up and take the punishment.
1: You know, Will Swaim is with me from the California Policy Center. I also wonder, how would Hobby Lobby, for example, or I think Chick-fil-A, how would they explain, hey, boss, why are we closed on Sunday? We just are. I'm not allowed under law to tell you why our company has decided not to operate on Sunday, which they did very well with saying we're just not going to be open on Sunday, but we're not allowed to tell you.
2: Yes. And this, you know, this is why it come, you know, we come right back to the heart of the First Amendment. If you start a business and you have employees on your property, in your building, in your storefront, and you are no longer allowed to explain your religious motivations for wanting to do a certain thing, it's just, A, it's an absolute violation of the First Amendment, but B, it's just unethical to tell people that on their own property, they can't talk to the people they're paying about what's nearest and most important to them in their business. And as you say, Chick-fil-A, Hobby Lobby, these are organizations, and you know, whether you like them or you don't, they are religiously oriented organizations. Yes, they sell, you know, chicken tenders or, you know, knitting needles or whatever. But their enterprise is, in their minds, it's really about godliness. And again, we don't have to agree with them. And if we don't like them, we can go someplace else.
1: Absolutely right. That is Will Swaim. Will is the CEO of the California Policy Center. Will, it's a pleasure as always. 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
7: I mean, our goal is liberation. Our goal is communism.
0: That is David Jenkins, and David Jenkins is one of the top leaders of the DSA, the Democrat Socialists of America. Now, that is the far left side of the Democrat Party, except the Democrat Party is not doing much to push back against the DSA. And that's one of the things I'll remind you of as we go through a few sound bites that I want to share with you about what the DSA actually stands for. I'm sure that there are plenty of people out there who say, well, they're just the more liberal arm of the Democrat Party. No, the DSA is a group of people, Democrats, who are now openly running for the total eradication of Western civilization. Listen to this sound bite from the nominee for New York's 7th Congressional District, that's Claire Valdez, talking about what she believes about the United States and the way it was founded.
15: Look, this nation was founded on genocide and the mass displacement of people. It's just the history. And to say that some people cannot belong here, it's like, come on. Like,
16: you can leave first is what you mean.
15: You can show yourself the door. This is a nation that that should be welcoming people here, that want to come, the people who come here to build better lives and for themselves and their families, to deserve real dignity, deserve to stay here.
0: Yeah, here's the problem with that. The United States is one of the most generous countries when it comes to legal immigration to the United States. But when it comes to illegal immigration, this country should not be welcoming to people who just want to come to the United States and do it in violation of our laws. Well, the DSA has now released a brand new platform for the Democrat Socialists of America. It would eliminate the U.S. Senate. Not change it, eliminate it. Grant amnesty to all illegal aliens. This is in their party platform. It would defund the entire Department of Defense. So you'd end up with no Pentagon, no Navy, no Air Force, no Marines, no Army. And it would replace the President and the Supreme Court with a judiciary chosen by and subordinate to the United States Congress. That's what they believe in. And then take a listen to this. The last lady you heard was Claire Valdez. She is the nominee for New York's House District 7. So she would serve in the United States Congress. And if you say, but Lars, we haven't even been to the general election yet. Do you know why that doesn't matter? There are parts of New York State, and this is true in other states as well, where if you get the Democrat Party's nomination, there is no doubt that you are going to be chosen in the general election. I mean, Alexandria Ocasio-Cortez, AOC, is a good example of that. Back when she was a surprise and she actually managed to beat another Democrat in her congressional district, they knew she was going to win. It was a district that was 80% Democrat registration, guaranteed she would end up in the Congress, and she did. Well, here's Claire Valdez again talking about the various things that the DSA stands for.
17: So are we ready to free Palestine?
18: Yes!
17: Are we ready to abolish ICE?
18: Yes!
17: Are we ready to win Medicare for all, housing for all, and unions for all?
0: Boy, that last little bit, I find that especially scary. I've told you about my experience with the labor unions. I don't like labor unions. I don't want to be in a labor union. And I've also said that under the American Constitution, your right of free association means that if you want to belong to a labor union, that's okay. It is legal. It is constitutional. It is not my choice. The total number of Americans who are members of labor unions, even in the states where they make it a lot easier to force people to be in labor unions, only 6% of American private sector workers are in a labor union. That used to be a number as close to 30%. Now, why did it go from 30% to 6%? Even as the laws that support the right to form labor unions and to get people to take membership in labor unions became more and more pro-union. It is easier today to form a labor bargaining unit than it ever has been in American history. There are more laws to support the right of people to organize a labor union. So even with that, Only 6% of American private sector workers choose to be in a labor union. That should tell you something about labor unions. And then consider this, where one of the members, co-chair Grace Masur, who is the New York City co-chair of the DSA, take a listen to what she says about socialism.
18: So many people, even those who might not yet identify as a socialist or are scared of socialism as a concept, understand that what's happening in our economy now is not working for them. They can't afford their house. They can't afford childcare. They can't afford education.
19: But they're trying to get to the American dream, even if they're struggling. And socialism's platform is contrary to the American dream, to individual opportunity, is it not?
18: In many ways, I think we're trying to look back at what has worked in America's past, but also look at what has been successful in other countries.
0: Now, let me suggest something to you. Anybody who tells you we should try socialism the way it's been tried in other countries, there isn't a single country on earth that is a socialist country that has done well. Cuba is a good example of a socialist country, not good for citizens. Venezuela is another socialist country. North Korea is a socialist country. And I know there are going to be people who say, well, what about Norway and some of the other Western European countries? Those are capitalist countries that have a big welfare state. They are certainly not socialist countries. And then listen to what Grace Masur, the New York City co-chair of the DSA, says about immigration.
18: My grandmother and her mother came through Ellis Island and worked from Germany and worked as seamstresses. I mean, we have criminal
19: illegal aliens in the country. Don't they need to be removed?
18: We believe that demilitarizing the border, that violent oppression of working class immigrants who come here, is not something that most Americans want. And I think the backlash to President Trump's policies really show that.
0: There really isn't a backlash. If you look at the public opinion polls, Donald Trump is very, very popular across the political spectrum when it comes to kicking out illegal aliens, much to the dismay of both the Democrat Party and its fellow travelers in the DSA. And the fact that this woman says, my grandmother came through Ellis Island, do you think she's even aware that at Ellis Island, many undesirable immigrants were actually turned around, put back on a ship, and sent back to Europe and said, you're not welcome here in this country? And now she says doing that is militarizing the border. That's crazy. And so is the DSA. You got the Lars Larson Show. 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
4: Lindsey Graham's sister will fill his South Carolina Senate seat until the end of his term after his unexpected death. Mark Mayfield with the story.
5: South Carolina Governor Henry McMaster announced on Monday that Darlene Graham Nordone will serve in the role until the term ends in January. Nordone said her brother was always there for her. Now she will be there for him. McMaster said Graham was serious about his work, but also kind-hearted and cared deeply about others. Graham passed away over the weekend from aortic dissection.
4: President Trump will address the nation in a primetime speech later this week. In a Truth Social post Monday, the president said he'll be speaking Thursday at 9 p.m. Eastern. He didn't provide any other details about the speech. The president now says the U.S. will reinstate a blockade of Iranian ports and serve as a guardian of the Hormuz Strait. Kate Fisher reports Trump says the United States will be reimbursed for the costs of providing security at the rate of 20% on all cargo shipped.
6: This is really controversial, saying that it's now the U.S. that will charge a toll, having had senior members of his cabinet saying that when the Iranians suggested that, it was simply not acceptable in terms of, you know, international norms.
4: Meantime, the U.S. has carried out a third consecutive night of strikes against Iran. An investigation is continuing into a deadly shooting involving an ICE agent in Biddeford, Maine. Officials claim a man allegedly drove in the direction of that agent yesterday, causing the agent to open fire. Erin McLaughlin reports.
7: New videos out revealing key moments connected to a deadly ICE-involved shooting in Maine. In one video, you see a white vehicle driving in a circle as an agent attempts to grab the door. It's unclear if this was before or after shots were fired. In another video, you can hear that fire. And in this video, you see what appears to be federal agents pulling out the limp body of a man.
4: I'm Michael Kastner.
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11: May 15, 9 a.m. Two women quietly waiting at the doctor's office. Woman one says, "Cold day, huh?" 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Woman two, "Yeah, wasn't expecting that." Woman one, "What is it, 47 degrees? 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At least it's not raining. Woman 2, that would be sad. Woman 1, so sad. Woman 2, the weather. Woman 1, crazy. 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
1: Welcome to the Brian Kilmeade Show. I am Mary Walter, sitting in for Brian Kilmeade. Coming up later this hour, Francis Suarez, the former Miami mayor, will be joining us to discuss Cuba on the brink of collapse and the new Fox News special, Cuba, A New Dawn, that's hosted by Rachel Campos Duffy. But right now, we are joined by retired Army Colonel Seth Krumrich. He's the Executive Vice President of Global Guardian, and he is here to join us to talk about what's going on in the Middle East. Sir, thank you so much for joining me.
2: Hi, Mary. It's my pleasure. Good morning.
1: Good morning to you. So Global Guardian has evacuated people from the Middle East, over 4,000 people from the Middle East, since this whole thing started in February, going back and forth with Iran and the U.S. I was shocked when I saw that, because I didn't realize people needed to be evacuated. People needed to basically be rescued. Who were those people? Who were those over 4,000 people that had to be evacuated? And why couldn't they just get on a plane?
2: Hi, Mary. Well, so the big difference is we evacuated 4,200 clients in the first 10 days of the war, when all of the missiles and all of the drones were firing and hitting in UAE, Bahrain, the Gulf. Global Guardian has ground teams and medical teams in over 145 countries, to include the Middle East and throughout the Gulf. So when everyone was saying, hey, shelter in place, we talked to our clients, which are corporate and family members, and said, you actually have another option. We can get you out. And what we did was we transported them to Oman, to Saudi Arabia, where there was reliable airspace, and we were able to fly them out immediately to be able to get out of harm's way. And then after that 10 days, we've been working with those corporate and business travelers that are working in the area to help them navigate all of these evolving and turbulent times that we're in by using intelligence so they make informed decisions, giving them day-to-day security on the ground with armed agents and secure transportation. Medical, we've got a wonderful relationship with the Cleveland Clinic, so we have global medical. And, of course, crisis response should they need it. That's always available globally for our clients. So that's the context behind it, but we are very busy at Global Guardian.
1: Yeah, it sounds like you're very, very busy. So what is happening? I know a little bit about what is going on with Iran. Probably a little bit more than the average person just because of my job. So I have to read a lot about it and stay informed. But I'm super confused as to why this is continuing. It seems as if they say, okay, no bombing during the Ayatollah's funeral, which goes on apparently for a really long time. So no bombing during that. Okay, great. And then they walk away from the table, walk out of the room, hang up the phone, whatever it is. And then Iran bombs a bunch of ships. And so President Trump at this point is just bombing back. Is it a cultural misunderstanding? What is it that this keeps happening? Why?
2: Both sides think that they have won in this fight, believe it or not. And that's the crux of the entire problem. And it's really difficult to negotiate if you don't have somebody with a stronger hand. And that's really one of the tricks that we're dealing with now. The U.S. wants no nuclear Iran. I think any rational human would say, yes, Iran should not have a nuclear weapon. But Iran has very clear different goals, which is the regime survives and they are able to fix their failed economy, which is what they want to do. So all of this is a negotiation. So the Iranians see this as an ongoing negotiation strategy to get what they want. The U.S. is fighting in the military spectrum. We are demonstrating, hey, we can blow up all of your nuclear facilities and do whatever we want there. But Iran is fighting back in the political and the economic space, saying, hey, we think we can outlast you. So we're going to make things politically very difficult for you and your allies in the Gulf. And then we're also going to give you a complex problem in the Strait of Hormuz and a global economic problem that you have to solve, because we, the Iranians, think that this is an unpopular war at home and we can outlast you so that we can get the best negotiating economic package from you. Also, keep the regime in charge. And we think if we play this right, we're going to be able to make money on the Straits of Hormuz going forward. So that's the Iranian position, and it hasn't changed as of yet.
1: So President Trump, I think, we've hit them pretty hard economically. You mentioned the economic impact. And we've hit them pretty hard economically. But it seems to me as if they don't care. They live a very third world life. They are used to hardship. And do they care? Is this something that just doesn't bother them?
2: Well, I'm going to add to every point you just said. Those are all facts. But the reality, the harsh reality in the world, especially in the Middle East, is if you have a government that's willing to kill their own people at scale, right, that government can hang on for a very long time. As off-putting as that seems to us, it's true. Look at the Assad regime. In 2008, everybody thought Bashar Assad and his family would fall because of everything, all the fighting that was happening there. I was on the joint staff in the Pentagon. There was a lot of analysts that were grave dancing on the Assad regime. And I pushed back and said, no, if they're willing to do this to their own people, they will hang on a long time. And they did. The same thing can happen in Iran. The U.S. still has a few more levers to pull. The economic blockade that we stopped executing is still an incredibly powerful lever that we can put back into place to really put the boot heel back to the Iranian economy. And there is sort of the break glass in case of no other option of attacking their infrastructure. But the problem is, if you go down that road, you could really open up Pandora's box into a humanitarian disaster. We have to be really careful about bombing their power and their water for long-term effects to the region that nobody wants.
1: What about cyber attacks?
2: They're ongoing. I mean, as we are speaking, there is a constant volley of cyber attacks happening. And there's frankly no governors. Every possible aspect of targets are on the list. The Iranians, for example, we help our corporate clients. We also protect in the cyber and digital space, as well as like cameras and gates and things like that. We see endless amounts of Iranian cyber attacks on our corporate clients. Make no mistake, Iran, there's a new phase of warfare where U.S. businesses are now targets. The Iranian Quds Force came out and had that list of 18 companies that they said are legitimate targets. 17 of them were major U.S. tech companies, and then there was J.P. Morgan who got lumped onto that list. So they're reaching out and attacking all the time. And we, of course, are doing the exact same thing. And there's been a long history, decades long, of cyber attacks to stop Iranian nuclear development and production, and also against their regime. So this is going on behind the scenes for sure.
1: Yeah, and I would, as you said, going both ways, we can get them. But I think cyber attacks affect us much more because we have a much more connected society.
2: Correct.
1: than they do. What about the people on the ground? Let's talk about the Iranian people. We saw them come out. We saw the protests. They wanted, they were even saying, attack us. Please bomb us. We need to get rid of this regime. And something like 40,000 of them have been killed so far. What about something like Starlink or something to keep the people connected? Would that help put the pressure on the Iranian regime if they could not silence their own people?
2: The short answer is yes. Anytime that people that want to overthrow or challenge a government, the key fundamental thing that they need is a communication platform to be able to coordinate all of their response. But you hit something really key that I want to highlight for your listeners. When the Iranian people protested in January, because the economy had failed at that point,
1: right,
2: and they came out and Iran turned around and killed 40,000 of their own people, between the protests being stamped out by the regime and the U.S. bombing campaign starting on February 28th, the Iranian people had to go to 40,000 funerals. Think about that. Mm. That took a lot of wind out of the sails and a lot of motivation out of all of those people that were sitting on the fence and saying, hey, we do need to get rid of this regime. When they saw all these funerals at scale, it basically shell-shocked everybody there. And they're in survival mode. The common man on the Iranian street, who's the biggest, frankly, victim in all of this, they are in survival mode, not revolution mode. And we have to factor that into our decision-making going forth of what's actually feasible on the ground. Because if you're going to win a war, you do need a ground force, and the only viable real ground force in this case would be the Iranian people.
1: Yeah, absolutely. And I think that that's what the regime fears the most, is the people having no fear. Unfortunately, the people are not armed. From what I understand, we gave arms to the Kurds who were supposed to give them to the people and just kept them. So there's that. What happens after all of this is over? I would assume the U.S. is going to prevail. I can't imagine that we're not going to prevail, because I think President Trump is just determined at this point. There's so many tribes and so many different groups and factors in Iran. Do you almost need a strong man to keep it together, kind of like the former Yugoslavia? They needed Tito to keep it together. Where do you see that? You know the area well. What happens with all those different tribes?
2: Yeah, I think you hit it on the head. I do think the U.S. prevails, but when we say the U.S., I would also add in all of our Gulf allies, because they're really key ingredients in this entire mix. It's definitely not just U.S. versus Iran. Here's what I think is the most likely outcome. I do think at some point there is a negotiated settlement, though I'm very concerned about it, because there's not like a third-party arbitrator, a referee, if you will, that'll hold all sides accountable if they violate some sort of negotiated deal. But if you're asking, hey, what do I think this actually plays out in over time? I think there is a negotiated settlement, but I do think Iran ends up with some sort of control or some sort of part in the Strait of Hormuz. And I think that from a larger strategic perspective, when you look at the 11 major maritime choke points around the world, we are seeing the international laws and rules of the world being rewritten in front of us. And that's frankly at Global Guardian my biggest challenge, of helping my clients now navigate, hey, this is the new world we're in. I think we all have to be prepared that the U.S. will prevail, but Iran will not be the big loser in this. They're going to have some sort of role going forward.
1: Yeah, I can't imagine allowing them to charge a toll every time somebody wants to go through there.
2: I agree, and I think it sets a horrible precedent, and I think we have to do everything in our power not to let that happen. What we can hope for is that the moderates in Iran can outsway and outvote the hardliners in Iran. The economic packages that the U.S., the carrot, if you will, that we're offering them is robust. There's a $300 billion reconstruction package in there, which would go a long way considering the deep economic abyss that they're in right now. We can hope that that wins the day and allows some sort of rational relationship to come forth, because if the hardliners are able to ride this bow wave of emotion after the Ayatollah's funerals, then the road's going to be extremely turbulent and rocky, and we're going to be in this for a long time.
1: Yeah. Lastly, very quickly, if people want to find out more about Global Guardian, how do they do that?
2: GlobalGuardian.com. Seth Krumrick. I'm always here to help, but my entire team is here to help. We're literally around the world, and everything I just told you about the Gulf, we're doing in Ukraine, we're doing in Israel, we're doing in Latin America. We had a huge help for a number of clients in Venezuela, helping get accountability when the cell towers fell, and we had people couldn't get hold of loved ones or employees. We're able to get hold of them and help evacuate and everybody. So we're doing this around the world now. So if you're a world traveler or you're a corporation that works in this new world that we're in now, you need a partner like us. We're best in class, and we look forward to helping. Thanks for the opportunity, Mary.
1: Absolutely. Seth Krumrick, Executive VP of Global Guardian, thank you for your service, and thank you for your time today. Have a great rest of your day.
2: Anytime, Mary. I'm a big fan of the show.
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0: 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It's Brian Kilmeade.
1: Hey, welcome back. Mary Walter in for Brian Kilmeade. Don't forget, you can join me here always, 866-408-7669, as long as we don't have a guest. And coming up, we are going to be joined by Francis Suarez, the former Miami mayor, to talk about a new Fox Nation special, Cuba, A New Dawn, and it's hosted by Rachel Campos Duffy. So you can also tag me in a post on X at Mary Walter Radio. There's no S in that. I want to talk a little bit

0: about the big story that's today and has been this weekend, and that is the passing of Senator Lindsey Graham. He died after a cardiac arrest call to his home, and he had an autopsy, and the chief medical examiner identified the cause of death as an aortic dissection due to arterial sclerotic cardiovascular disease, what they used to call hardening of the arteries. It's basically what that is. And listen, his dad died when he was 69 years old of a massive heart attack. And a lot of you know the story. He grew up in Central South Carolina, a town called Central South Carolina, and his parents had a restaurant and a bar. It was known as the Sanitary Cafe, which I think is a hilarious name. And he and his sister Darlene worked in that as they grew up. And he later credited that working class upbringing with his drive to, you know, always do better, and kind of created his work ethic as he grew up. They lived in a room behind it. They moved into a trailer and then eventually into a house next door. And his dad, as I said, passed away from a massive heart attack and died in his sleep. And his mother died of, I think it was non-Hodgkin's lymphoma. So, Hodgkin's lymphoma at the age of 52. So he was 21 at the time. His sister was 13, had no parents. So he adopted her. So good for him. I mean, a lot of things you didn't know about him. Also, I thought it was pretty interesting that he is one of the least wealthy members of Congress. He'd been in Congress forever and shockingly did not wind up amazingly wealthy walking away from Congress. I just wanted to play this for you. This is President Donald Trump, and he was on Meet the Press, and he was talking about the passing of his friend, Lindsey Graham.
1: Can you tell us, Mr. President, how you received this news and your immediate gut reaction when you heard it?
2: So what makes it even stranger is that I got a call last night sometime at, you know, the early evening, maybe in the sevens, and he called and he said, we're all set for the Save America Act. He was pushing the Save America Act like crazy. He got back, said he just landed from Ukraine. I said, that's a long trip to make. He said, he sounded a little tired, but perfect, but a little bit tired. I had a right to be. And he was a worker. No, he was really a worker, but he sounded great, actually. But he actually said he was tired, but he wanted to pass the Save America Act. And I said, well, we're going to get it done, Lindsey. We're going to get it done. I'll see you like soon. We thought maybe we might even meet today. And then that was it. And that was, you know, very around the time. It couldn't have been much longer. It could have been his last call. I don't know exactly. But I got a message about 1 o'clock in the morning from one of the people at his office that he had passed away. I said, I just can't believe it. He was like a member of the family to me. It's very tough, actually.
0: Yeah, you can hear it in his voice. You can tell that the president, Lindsey Graham, were close, probably not just work close, but friends close. We know that they golfed quite a bit together. And this is hard. And I will say the comments coming in from most people, at least the fellow Democrats coming in, are actually very heartfelt. You can tell that Lindsey Graham was very well liked. Coming up, Francis Suarez, former Miami mayor, joins us. We're going to find out more about Cuba, a new dawn on The Brian Kilmeade Show.
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0: you're interested in it, Brian's talking about it. You're with Brian Kilmeade.
1: And welcome back to the Brian Kilmeade Show. I'm Mary Walter in for Brian Kilmeade. I want to talk a little bit about Cuba and a new show that's going to be on Fox Nation. It's called Cuba, A New Dawn. It's hosted by Rachel Campos Duffy. And to me, it seems perfect because everything that's going on with President Trump and putting pressure on Cuba, where we know that they have, they have blackouts all the time. They have brownouts all the time. And I think the people there have kind of gotten used to living this way. But it's been 70 years since they voted themselves into socialism, and then they wind up with communism, right? That happens. And it looks like, and I love history, so I look at these things and it seems like it's a generation and maybe a generation and a half that are living in these conditions, and then unrest starts. They're like, why are we living this way? And that process may even be sped up because of how connected we all are, right, online. So not that they see those things in Cuba, but they hear about them. And President Trump is kind of reviving the hope that Cuba can be free of this. And he is putting economic pressure on them. And there's this new program. It's on right now, by the way. If you have Fox Nation, if you don't, you should get it. But if you have Fox Nation, this Cuba, A New Dawn, just started last week on Fox Nation. It is hosted by Rachel Campos Duffy. I want to go to Cut 32 here. This is just a little preview of the show. You can hear a little bit about it, and then we'll talk to the mayor.
2: Cuba is in crisis. Poverty, blackouts, fuel shortages, on the verge of collapse, and a people repressed by an authoritarian regime. But change is on the horizon.
3: Cuba's next, by the way, but pretend I didn't say that.
2: The Trump administration has revived hope that a Cuba libre, a free Cuba, is actually possible.
3: Very soon, this great strength will also bring about a day, 70 years in waiting. It's called A New Dawn for Cuba.
2: So how did this jewel of the Caribbean become a nightmare? And what will happen next? I'm Rachel Campos Duffy, and this is Cuba, A New Dawn.
1: All right, joining us now, Francis Suarez, the former Miami mayor. You can find him online at Francis Suarez. That's super easy. Sir, a welcome to this show. Thank you so much for joining me.
4: It's great to be with you this Monday morning, talking about a subject that, of course, is very near and dear to my heart.
1: Of course it is. You are the mayor of Miami. I mean, everyone knows how Cuba-centric that part of Florida is. But also what I find so interesting that I love about it is that Cuban immigrants are like the old-time immigrants who came to this country because they wanted to be free. They wanted to assimilate. They adopted America as their home country. They chose America and they assimilated. And we don't see that now with some more recent immigrant groups. So I think the rest of the country could learn a lot from the Cuban immigrants. You heard me say that I think it's about a generation, maybe two, generation and a half before the unrest starts. And is that what we're seeing now in Cuba?
4: Yeah, I think you said something really interesting that caught my attention as you were sort of framing the program. When you talked about that phenomenon of a generation and a half, it's actually 66 years is what I was counting, more or less, since 1960, where Cuba has been under communist rule, communist control. And I think one of the things that's interesting about this is that I've always said communism is the easiest sell in politics. It's an easy sell because what you're doing, and we know that society from the dawn of humanity is an inverted pyramid, right? Less wealthy people on the top, more people that are disadvantaged on the bottom. And so what you do is you basically have this sort of slick salesman approach where you tell the people on the bottom, listen, you don't have to do anything. I got this. We're going to use this thing called government to make things better, to make things more equal. And all we're going to do is you don't have to do anything. We're just going to take more from the top and give it to you in sort of like this Robin Hood type of fashion. What they don't say, the sort of disclaimer or the caveat that is never told, is that it's never worked in the history of humanity, because it creates a massive disincentive for production. If you're the one at the top who've worked hard, who've sacrificed, who have been away from their family, who have risked capital, who have had to hire people and fire people and deal with the stress of all that, and all of a sudden the government is coming and just taking more of what you've earned, more of that dollar, and giving it to someone else who hasn't sacrificed, who hasn't worked as hard, who hasn't had to make some of these tough choices in life, that creates a massive, massive disincentive. And if you take that to the extreme, which is what communism is, people leave. I mean, they just basically leave, like you said, and they leave in droves. And, you know, imagine how hard it is. I think sometimes in America, we forget how incredible we have it, right? And how desperate you have to become to leave your country of birth, right? The language that you speak, and have to start all over from zero. People who are very educated, in many cases, doctors and lawyers and engineers, etc. And we were very blessed that the country of the United States took us in legally. And, you know, and my, you know, my grandfather was a professor. My father studied here in the United States. He came at 12 years old, didn't speak English, and learned English, got almost a perfect score on the SAT. 5 years later, got a full scholarship to, you know, to Villanova University, where he graduated summa cum laude, mechanical engineering, and got 2 graduate degrees from Harvard, and has written 12 books, and was the first Cuban born mayor of Miami. So to your point, we have not only do we love this country, but we've embraced what this country has afforded us, which is right. The opportunity to be successful, to provide for our families, to play by the rules, to work hard, which sometimes, by the way, is not an attractive, you know, I joke, you know, the opposite of communism, right, is sort of capitalism. And capitalism sometimes is not an attractive sell. Why? Because you're telling people you got to be disciplined. You got to work hard. You got to study. You got to do all these things that are not maybe exciting to people, as opposed to you have to do nothing and we'll give you more.
1: Yeah. And by the way, I love your father because I too am a Villanova Wildcat. So
4: there you go.
1: He's got to be amazing.
4: Oh, he's a great guy. He's one of my best friends.
1: One of the things I noticed that's different that I wanted to ask you about is the communism that is now springing up. As you said, it's an easy sell. You can vote your way into socialism. You got to fight your way out when it becomes communism. Is that the people who are really pushing this right now are the young in this country who have been well indoctrinated. Yeah. Yeah. But what's interesting is most of them are little nepo babies. Most of them have wealthy parents. Most of them have never really had a job of any kind of consequence. Yeah. And most of them are still, you know, their seventh year on getting a doctorate, like they're perpetually in school.
4: Yeah.
1: Whereas like Cuba, it was something like, what, 24 rebels with guns in the jungle who managed to overthrow it. It's a different type of takeover, I think. And how do you see that playing out? Because it's a different type of takeover.
4: Well, I love what you said when you said you can vote yourself in, but you have to fight yourself out.
1: Yeah.
4: And the reason why, it's a very true statement, by the way. And the reason why is because, you know, once these people, whoever they are, whether it's in Venezuela, in Russia, USSR, wherever in the world, China, whenever they get power, they do two things or a few things. One is they control the media. Right. So they control, there's no free press. They control the dissemination of information. They control the apparatus of repression. Very important. Right. Anyone who dissents goes to jail or dies, basically. And that keeps the population under control because, you know, there really isn't any place. And this is what people talk a lot about. You know, I've been criticized in the past when I talk about military intervention in Cuba. And this is why it was necessary in Venezuela. You know, governments have these instrumentalities of war, right? Whether it's planes, tanks, guns, whatever it is. And populations, even people, you know, even countries with, you know, millions of people in population or tens of millions of people, they just don't have the means to be able to revolt against that kind of weaponry. So there has to be either some sort of internal military revolt where the military does a coup, because they're the ones that are controlling these instrumentalities of war, or there has to be external intervention. There's really no other way. And so what happens is you have, to your point, I think socialism and communism is one of, if not the largest fraud perpetuated on humanity. That's my claim. And I think it's because you don't ever tell people the consequences of it. You just talk right. about, we're going to right this wrong, this injustice, right? They create a boogeyman, right? And in the U.S., we're starting to see the boogeyman are the billionaires, right? Mm-hmm. Oh my God, these people have so much money. You know what I mean? They must have done something wrong to get it. They must have defrauded somebody. They, you know, and instead of saying, well, they invented this incredible, you know, these incredible devices, these incredible tools that we're using. I mean, look at Elon Musk, you know, landing rockets backwards. if you would have told me, you know, 20 years ago that rockets are going to land backwards, I would say you need to be institutionalized. You know, that satellites are going to be able to provide, you know, high-speed internet when you're on planes or when you're on boats in the middle of nowhere, right? And like if you're home, I mean, you know, you're going to be able to FaceTime yourself and your family can be on the other side of the world and you can see each other in person so that that distance that you have just doesn't seem so far away. You don't feel so disconnected from your family when you're away. I mean, these kinds of tools which have created wealth and have created productivity in our society are things that should be rewarded. They're not things that should be punished. And so that's where the fraud component comes in.
1: No, absolutely. I want to talk in the time we have left, just a couple minutes left here. President Trump's pressure on Cuba, you know, the island is really in dire straits right now. They don't have any energy. They don't have the oil coming in. Do you think that it's going to be easy for President Trump to get them to succumb?
4: I do. And I think he's been masterful at doing this. In Venezuela, obviously, if you look at his strategy, it's pretty genius and it's pretty clear. And obviously, I give a lot of credit also to Secretary of State Marco Rubio. Like, the strategy is simple. We start bringing carriers into the theater of war, right? Like, you start seeing these carrier groups come. As it's coming, because it takes a few days for these ships, they're massive ships, to get from one place to the other, they start negotiating. I call it the boa constrictor strategy, right? You start tightening the noose, sort of tightening as you negotiate. You're negotiating with more and more leverage. And then, you know, he's not afraid to act. So that if you think that the leverage is false leverage, or if you're like playing chicken with a president, it's a game you're not going to win, right? And he has shown that he will be patient. He will try to negotiate. He always wants the negotiated outcome more. But that ultimately, if you mess around with him, we saw some of his comments on Iran just in the last few days. If you play around with him, it's not going to end well for you. And I think he has a plan. And I think the plan, in my opinion, is generational peace and prosperity. And I think sometimes as a population, when we see gas prices or things that obviously, hopefully in the short run, are not, you know, are a little bit higher than they would normally be with the economy that we have and with all the good things that the president has done. We have to think long-term a little bit. It's almost like the opposite of communism. We have to think about the long-term benefits of this disciplined approach, of this courageous approach to take out America's enemies so that we have a generation of peace.
1: Well said. Mr. Mayor Francis Suarez, former Miami mayor. You can follow him on X at Francis Suarez. Super easy. I did that just there.
4: I'll follow him
1: on X. And check out Cuba, A New Dawn. It is streaming now only on Fox Nation with host Rachel Campos Duffy. And I think it is so timely. I think right now Cuba's not getting the attention, but I think probably in a couple of months we're going to see a lot of movement with Cuba, and hopefully it's going to be in the right direction. Hopefully that's what we're going to see. Sir, thank you so much for your time today. Really appreciate it.
4: You're welcome, Mary. Thanks a lot.
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1: Lindsey Graham was just a powerful force from a member of the United States Senate. But as a friend, I'll never forget when I started the South Carolina Prayer Breakfast about 10 years ago. I called Lindsey, and Lindsey is not, or sorry, Lindsey was not a morning person. And I called him and I said, Lindsey, my prayer breakfast at 8 a.m. He's like, Tim, if Jesus comes before 10 a.m., I ain't going. And of course, the first person in the room, Lindsey Graham, about 8:01, he comes in the room, 8:30-ish, and he was there. That's how he treated his friends. He would do the uncomfortable to make others comfortable.
2: And that there, Senator Tim Scott on Fox News Sunday talking about his friend Lindsey Graham. And that's what I will tell you. Look, I was not a huge Lindsey Graham fan because I just, there were times when I just thought he was not, I just felt that he did some things that I did not agree with. That doesn't mean that he's wrong and I'm right. It's just things I didn't agree with. I didn't really get the warm fuzzies about him as far as being able to trust him. But I didn't know him. And hearing from the people on both sides of the aisle who knew it, who knew the man, I've really changed my opinion of Senator Lindsey Graham. And there were times that he did things that we'll get into it. Some things that he did that I just was cheering when he did them. And I just actually, do we have time to play that right now? Can we play cut 16 right now? We have time, right?
3: This if you wanted an FBI investigation, you could have come to us. What you want to do is destroy this guy's life, hold this seat open, and hope you win in 2020. You've said that, not me. You've got nothing to apologize for. When you see Sotomayor and Kagan, tell them that Lindsey said hello, because I voted for them. I would never do to them what you've done to this guy. This is the most unethical sham since I've been in politics. And if you really wanted to know the truth, you sure as hell wouldn't have done what you've done to this guy. To my Republican colleagues, if you vote no, you're legitimizing the most despicable thing I have seen in my time in politics.
2: And I loved that. And I remember when it happened. And that was him talking about, that was during the Kavanaugh hearings. And he went off on the Democrats. And there's a much longer cut that is out there. And he went off on the Democrats about the way that they were treating Brett Kavanaugh. And I was cheering when that happened. I remember watching that, because I'm a news nerd and so I watch things like hearings. And I just thought he was so spot on. So even though there were times I was like, gosh, can you trust this guy? But I saw that, you know, he's golfing with Trump all the time. And I didn't even know if that was like a smart thing. But I think President Trump's probably a pretty good judge of character. So, and apparently I was wrong, especially you heard Tim Scott, and Trey Gowdy. You'll hear them all. The only people who are really speaking badly of him are the social media commentators on the left doing what they usually do, which is destroying someone after they've passed away. Mary Walter, you're listening to The Brian Kilmeade Show.
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7: Lindsey Graham's sister is taking his South Carolina Senate seat until the end of his term following his death over the weekend. Ryan Nobles with more in Washington.
8: In his home state of South Carolina, the governor appointing Graham's sister, Darlene Graham Nordone, to fill his term until the end of the year.
9: I think this is what Lindsey would have wanted, and I plan to honor him in this way.
8: Nardone is not expected to run for the seat this fall, leaving a wide-open primary field for a special election in August.
7: It's expected that she'll be sworn in later today. President Trump is dramatically reducing the size of two national monuments in Utah. He signed an executive order yesterday shrinking Bear's Ears and Grand Staircase Escalante down to about a tenth of their original size.
10: We've done something that was, I think, very desperately needed. It was very unfair to the people of Utah. And now fairness has been brought back. It's going to be better taken care of, and they'll be able to use it a little bit.
7: The move was applauded by Governor Spencer Cox and the Republicans who make up Utah's congressional delegation, the majority. Environmental groups think it's being done to make mining companies happy. The size of the monuments has fluctuated for years. Democratic presidents have made them bigger, while President Trump has made them smaller. It's likely to end up in court. The parents of a Mississippi college athlete whose body was found on Horn Island want details. So far, there's no cause of death for 18-year-old Nolan Wells, but his mother, Christine Wells Wansley, says she doesn't believe he drowned while swimming.
11: Honestly, because of the way the stories are just so inconsistent and how that day went, it's just, you know, we can't say for sure.
7: Before the opening bell, Dow futures are down 300 points. I'm Michael Kastner.
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12: I do see some bright sun breaks now coming across Lake Bridges, so eastbound travelers, be prepared. I don't see it so much in the south sound over the Nisqually Bridge. It's getting brighter up in toward DuPont, but not a sun glare delay situation for you just yet. We've got a couple issues in Seattle. We've got an accident. You're down to a single lane both directions, 105th Street between Finney Avenue North and Dayton Avenue. Structure fire overnight is out, but the investigation continues to close Madison Street, both east and westbound between 27th Avenues and NLK Jr. Your way. That's got delays in the area, so you'll have to seek alternates. John Street may help you get around here, as well as 23rd Avenue. Now, with Revive I-5 back, we're going to see southbound I-5 delays start sooner. It already looks like it's getting a little sluggish toward North Gateway.

0: and they're out by 22. 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

0: 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It's Brian Kilmeade.
1: What it is, do not adjust your sets or your volume. It is Tyrus filling in for the great Brian Kilmeade on the Brian Kilmeade Show. And I'm going to start. It's a little awkward this morning. I came in to fill in for him, and he left this. Apparently, he's too cheap to buy 8x10s, and he has artist renditionings laying around his office to remind me that it is his show. So, not necessary, Brian. I think your name on every corner of this office and the height of this desk lets everyone know this is your show. But good morning, everyone. Excited to be here. I'm going to start out a little bit somber. I want to talk about, take a moment to reflect on the great Lindsey Graham. I had the opportunity to meet him a couple of times, and he was one of the nicest, coolest dudes in the room. He knew my name, which was shocking to me, because a lot of times when you meet career big-time politicians, they don't necessarily know who you are. They need someone to run over and introduce you. And he knew who I was exactly. He was like, hey, Tyrus, how you doing? And I was really impressed by that. But I want to play real quick some thoughts. Senator Dick Durbin has some really, I think, summed it up best.
2: I would like to take a moment to recognize his lifetime of public service, both in the state of South Carolina and our nation. I served with Lindsey Graham in the Senate for more than two decades, and during that time, I counted him as a trusted friend. I will tell you, Mr. President, that my friends and supporters back in Illinois many times would just shake their head and say, Durbin, what are you doing with Lindsey? You shouldn't be working with him. They didn't know how the Senate works, and they certainly didn't know him. He was proud to be a fierce Republican partisan, but he never lost sight of the need to work across the aisle to make a difference in the lives of Americans.
1: You know, because he put the job, he put the country over tent. He was a patriot, and I think in the strongest definition of that word. And I think what, and I hate to say this, but in the time that we are living in right now, we don't have much trust or faith in our politicians, especially in the House or Senate. Especially when it comes to one particular thing, net worth. And we see a lot of House members and Senate members who are millionaires, 100 millionaires, own 3 and 4 mansions, summer homes, fly private jets, etc. His net worth at the time of his passing was what it should be for a person who has been serving in public service his entire life. And I just can't. That is all the evidence you need in terms of who he was as a person and what it meant to him to be a Republican, to be a senator, and more importantly, to be an American. And that, to me, we lost one of the good ones. And that to me, is a little scary. Or I'm hoping it will inspire Americans across the country to look at the character of the person that represents their state, not what animal you vote for, whether it's a donkey or an elephant, or whether they, how many followers they have on social media or auditions or mainstream media promoting them as something they're not. Listen to the words that they say. And most importantly, after what they say, the actions that come behind them. If someone is running to represent you and the only thing they're doing is attacking the other side, that is not a person who has any interest in running for you, representing you. They are trying to get a job for themselves. And I think across the board, nobody could say that for Lindsey Graham. And listen, he was the one guy who didn't always have the greatest relationship with the president. He ran against him. They feuded. They had issues. They had arguments. But when it came time for policy, when it came time to doing the right things for America, there was no issues there. And he would work across the aisle, and it wasn't just for the sake of saying. Actually, he never really talked about it. He talked about his plans and his policies. And I think that's what was so rare, and it shouldn't be. But we're going to miss him, not just for the person he was, but for the work he did, because he was one of the few guys that didn't fall in to the trap of picking one side and becoming against everything the other side is doing. And we understand now, and it is my opinion, the reason why they do that so often is because it's more profitable. You make a lot of money from lobbyists and special interests and NGOs and all that stuff to just disrupt, to be anti-Trump. And if a Democrat's in, you're anti-Democrat. That doesn't help the American people. That doesn't help our country. And we've seen the results of that. We saw during the pandemic. We saw during the Biden administration. We're seeing with what when President Trump, both of his terms when he was in, where they just, the answer is no, no matter what, because they don't like him. And so it saddens me that we lose such a great man so early. The other side of it is, and take it from somebody who had to lose a bunch of weight because I wanted to be around for my kids. You have to, no matter how busy you are, no matter how much you are fighting, working, paying bills, chasing the American dream, you have to take care of yourself. You have to go to doctors. You have to stay on top of things, especially when you're getting older. Man, I know particularly, because I only speak for one, because that's what I am, and I'm not, not transitioning anytime soon. So when it comes to your health, we kind of have this invincibility complex where we think, oh, we're fine. And I was like that for a long time. And I beat my body up in sports and bodyguard, wrestling, powerlifting, all that stuff, football. And I kind of had this thing where I'm fine. If I don't see anything, I'm fine. I don't need to go to doctors. A lot of people feel that way. You go to a doctor, you get sick. But when it comes to when you need to stay on top of seeing a physician, learn as much as you can about your diet. If you have any heart issues, they're not going to go away. You need to make sure you take care of yourself. And I think, unfortunately, we have to learn all of that. And another thing, since I'm riffing here about Mr. Graham, he did some amazing things. He was a really outstanding person. And it's sad that I did a lot of the stuff that I didn't even know about. It was particularly about how he adopted his sister. That is absolutely stand up. And they had a very close relationship. And I want to play a quick flashback, number 6. Where he's talking about, this is then to just give you some context. This woman was running for president in 2015 about giving his sister a role should he win.
3: If she took a role on, she would be a great representative of our country. I can't think of a better person to represent our country in an event than my sister.
1: So he was on top of everything else. He was a family man, and when you lose both your parents, you can become a bitter person. You really learn about who you are when the chips are down. And he was just, I'm just so impressed that we didn't really know a lot of these things because he wasn't a braggadocious man. He was a direct man. He took on problems. He didn't care whether you and the guy that he was working with, they would play golf together or they would be friends. He cared about getting things done for the American people. And I didn't always agree with everything that he was about. And there was times that, I would hear some of his things and I'd be like, I don't like that. I don't agree. But that's the whole point. I think we all should have discourse. We all, like, if you believe in absolute everything, if you agree with everything President Trump says, and you agree with, you're really not, it's like the person who's friends with everybody, which means you're friends with no one. You have to have your belief system, and you can't, you're not going to see eye to eye on everything. And that's the point, is when you don't see eye to eye on things, that's when you have debate. That's when the best ideas come about. Just every time someone says something, you're like, yes, I'm in. And you're that yes man thing, but it ends up hurting everyone in the long run, and nobody wins because eventually you're going to be backing bad ideas and mistakes, and nobody is going to look at you with any credibility. If you cannot stand your ground on the things you believe in, and I believe the term is that you find the hill you're going to die on, and that's important too. Again, it goes to the other side, which we see literally President Trump will come out and be like, I have a cure for cancer. And half of the Senate, a little less than half, because we can't let them have more than half right now, would literally be like, what? You didn't cure the cold? Like, they would just find something to be negative about. And Lindsey Graham was not those things. And I'm going to run one more. Number 7, this is Governor Henry McMaster's talking about his sister and possibly filling Lindsey Graham's Senate seat.
4: Lindsey took care of his little sister in years long departed. It's my honor to ask his little sister, Darlene Graham, to finish his work for him now.
5: I want to thank the governor for selecting me to serve the remainder of Lindsey's term. It is such an honor. Lindsey has always been there for me, and now I will be there for him.
1: I don't know. I get goosebumps when I hear this, when I hear her voice. We were talking that reminds her. What were you saying that reminds her you of, was it Demi Moore from Landman?
5: Demi Moore and Landman.
1: They have the same voice. And I was like, I only watched a couple episodes of that, but yeah, I'm with you on that. But I think we definitely know his work will continue. And his sister and him had a really amazing relationship. And I just think, Governor, well done. And I think we're in good shape. South Carolina's in good shape. And I hope in his passing, it would be a wake-up call for those who are serving the American people to be better, do better, put the country first, and put your wallet back in your back pocket where it's supposed to be. Again, wherever you are, sir, I wish you well, and you can rest now.
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1: What it is, Tyrus in filling in for Brian Kilmeade today. And honestly, man, I know that it's funny because being in this little guy's office, I feel trapped. I literally feel like a buffalo in a china shop. Like, I just, even his little keyboard and stuff, I can't fit my knees under it. I got to sit back. Like, even his headphones are a little tight. But, last night on the Gutfeld show, I was hosting, and we talked about the Bison incident. And I was looking over some of the comments, and it was everything from ranging, like, how could you possibly make a joke about this? And then, you know, there was a lot of funny stuff, and they were like, apparently there was some rumor that he had a Miami Dolphins shirt on and go Bills, you know, and there was one that said like Bison 1, Grandpa 0. But, you know, and there was one in particular, this person was like, he was within the required 24 feet, you know, and this, and I'm like, whom do you think explained that to the Bison? Like, hey, relax, bro. He's 25 feet out. Like, they just, Mother Nature doesn't follow the rules that we have in line. You know, like, we just assume you should always respect Mother Nature. And I'm, like I said, I like being in the outdoors. I have a lot of pets. I've, like I said, early in college, I wanted to be a zoologist, and I just wasn't that hip on the dissection labs. It got pretty, you know, got pretty rough in there. And when it was like time to cut up puppies and stuff, I tapped out. And I get it, because it's the science of things. But as far as Mother Nature, I enjoyed a lot. And a little known Tyrus fact is that during my time at the University of Kearney at Nebraska, I spent some time on a bison ranch. And they raised bison for their meat, which is freaking delicious. Bison steaks and ground beef. Bison burger is the best burger ever. Like, it's just absolutely phenomenal. And one of the things that was going on during that time was everyone was trying to breed bison with cows to make beefaloes, which was going to revolutionize the meat industry. A couple of things didn't quite go to plan. One, the beefalo were sterile, so you couldn't like breed them, and you had always had to do it from a bison and cow situation. And there was some deformities. We'll just say that it's not a good match, and so it didn't really work out. So a lot of farmers who ran out and bought all these bison to make beefalo were now stuck with bison. And where I was

0: visiting and working out for a little bit of the summer, they had a large herd of bison. I think it was almost like 60 animals. And there was some rules, and there was some things that you needed to know at all times. And the one thing about a bison is that they don't keep secrets. Their tail is basically what you need to watch. And a lot of people see, because of dog owners, you see a wagging tail on a dog, you think it's a happy thing. Well, we also know now that that also can mean nervous, and you can get bit by a wagging tail. A bison, if you go back and you look at that video, when he's rolling around, he's wagging his tail excessively, letting you know that he is extremely agitated. When they wag their little tail, that means you need to go away. Go away now. Then when that tail goes straight up, it is get in whatever religion you have, now is the time. And that's with the charge. But you should always keep your distance. And they're as big and powerful as they are, they spook easy. And I, one of the scariest moments of my life, and a real test to my best friend, Vashon, we were out there. And they had at the bison ranch, they had steers, they had bison, they had horses. And they had this thing where after they would slaughter the bison for the meat and stuff, one of the things that they sold, the skulls, the horns, the pelts, all of that stuff was used. And they would dry the skulls out on a fence. And the fence was, there was like a walkway. And on one side of it was steers, who can be little bastards themselves. Like a steer can be dangerous as well. Don't sleep on cows. Cows can be dangerous. I know, like cow tipping, good luck. First of all, can't do it. But anyways, it can be dangerous. You have steers on one side, you have bison on the other side. And you have to walk down this alley, and they have the feed troughs. And you walk down this alley, and you get to the fence, and that's where the skulls are. And one of the things they have workers do to show that they've got it is they walk down. You have to walk down between the alley and pull a tooth out of the skull of the buck, and then they make a necklace out of it. And I wanted to do this, and my friend wanted to do this, and so we started walking quietly, gingerly down the thing. Not because if the thing is this, steer will buck around and hit the bar. Bison herd will go into a stampede, it looks like a tornado, and they can jump. And we get halfway down there, and almost there, and a damn farm cat jumped up, and the bison spooked. I ran and left my friend. And he was just stuck there. He froze. I got to the thing. I did get the tooth, albeit, but me and him weren't white for a long time. So when it comes to bison, respect the distance, pay attention to the signs, and leave them alone. This is Tyrus in the Brian Kilmeade Show.
1: Morning talk that keeps up. No snooze bar needed. Brian Kilmeade on 570 KVI, Seattle's conservative talk. From the Northwest News Radio Traffic Center, this is KVI Traffic.
2: A bright, beautiful start over Seattle, and even for North Sounders, a little cloudier in the Central and South Sound right now, but definitely sunglasses are going to be necessary with the Revive I-5.

0: we'll say Brothel Everett Highway, State Route 527 and State Route 522. 16 minutes, though, for the 10 miles from the Linwood Split down to Woodinville. So far, pretty standard here. Northbound I-5 is also building up already toward the West Seattle Bridge. From I-405 to I-90, it's about 15 minutes. And the Central Sound's filling in quite a bit already. A lot of cars on I-5 between Federal Way and SeaTac. That 14 or so miles is like 20 minutes. In Seattle, we started off this morning with a structure fire. We still have Madison Street closed both directions between 27th Avenue and MLK Jr. Way. It's busy and slow around here already. East John or 23rd Avenue may help you get around. In the Northwest News Radio Traffic Center, I'm Libby Kay.
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9: So we're doing another major attack tonight. They want to make a deal. They came back. We made a deal 2 days ago, and they want to make a deal. They've been negotiating for 47 years, but nobody's ever hit them militarily. We're hitting them very hard.
10: Yeah, they are definitely, I believe, the term is F around and find out what happens when you break your word with the United States. And the president is doing what needs to be done. And joining me now to discuss this, one of my favorite people, and he's been gracious enough to come on last few times I've had the opportunity to host the Brian Kilmeade Show, but Lieutenant Colonel Alan West, American Constitutional Rights Union Executive Director. Man, what a title. Former congressman in Florida's 22nd Congressional District in the House from 2011 to 2013. And just a great all-around man. Mr. West, thank you so much for joining me today.
11: Hey, Tyrus, it was a pleasure to be with you. And thank you for those kind words, my friend.
10: Oh, yeah. So, you know, I can't think of anyone better to discuss all things Iran with right now. And at the top, President Trump makes a strong distinction between the 47 years of baseless negotiations, because apparently the only thing that they understand is forceful negotiations.
11: Yeah. In the Middle East, two things is most respected is strength and might. And when you're dealing with a totalitarian, theocratic, maniacal regime whose whole reason for existence is this return of the hidden imam, the Mahdi, and the fact that you have to have a catastrophic event for that return and then their global domination, you cannot sit down, as it says in the book of Isaiah, come let us reason together. That's not going to happen. So the only thing that you can do is put them in a position where that regime ends up collapsing. You have to separate it out, and there can never be normal relations with people that are deeply rooted in that theocracy that they have. So I think right now the president realizes that you cannot talk with these people. The whole thing about a business transaction, having a deal with them, is nonsensical, truthfully. And so you have to go after their centers of gravity, which is them being able to have oil and gas revenues. You also have seen the Department of Treasury now going after the personal finances of the Supreme Leader, and I think that you'll see more of the personal finances of those in leadership be taken after. And yes, the United States of America needs to have control of the Strait of Hormuz and not the number one sponsor of Islamic terrorism in the world having control of that strait.
10: Because you may hit on the thing, you cannot negotiate with a group that does not see any value in your existence.
11: No. And, or in their existence.
10: Yes. And that's the one thing, is like, what type of leader would see his country being blown to hell and would play with his civilians' lives the way they do? They absolutely put no value in their people. They don't care if they starve. They don't care. They will, if they speak out against them, they execute them. So really, I think the only way this thing eventually is going to work is when there is no more Ayatollahs. I think that's the only way the Iranian people will ever get a whiff of freedom.
11: No, you're absolutely right. And when you look at the Iranian people, they're Persian, first and foremost.
10: Yes.
11: And it's a very young population, and they want to have those liberties and freedoms. Just look at what recently happened with the Iranian girls' women's soccer team there in Australia,
10: yep.
11: Who many of them sought to, you know, seek asylum. They didn't want to go back. And how shameful it is that all of these feminists and women, Megan Rapinoe, and where were their voices then to stand up and speak out for those women, or any of these feminists, you know, speaking out for the women who suffer such horrific, you know, conditions there in Iran? You hear nothing from them. So, yes, the Ayatollahs, mullahs, clerics, imams, all of these people cannot be in a leadership position. And I think that when you see that radical theocracy that they have there, you cannot have a normal country as long as those people are in some semblance of control.
10: I mean, and you make that is amazing that this is the one situation that you would think women across the world,
11: yeah,
10: would be outraged, and the blowback would be almost as devastating as a physical military attack. But it's basically death. You hear nothing. But yet you will hear all the complaints in the world about America, you know, whereas, you know, it's just absolutely, you know, they'll sit there and argue about wanting boys playing in women's sports all day, but they won't stand up for women who will have their, in a lot of cases, heads cut off for if they show their face or speak out or try to educate themselves or drive a car. Like, it's just absolutely insane.
11: Yeah, hung in public or beaten in public because their hijab or their dress is not properly worn, things of this nature. Or look at some of the things that have happened in Afghanistan. You know, I just saw last night the clip of someone posting out there this LGBTQ, you know, cruise ship that is being denied entry. All of a sudden, it's Donald Trump's fault. It's not the fault that these people are, these are Muslim countries, and they have no regard for gay, lesbian lifestyles. As a matter of fact, that's something punishable by death.
10: Yeah, throw you off a building. Stone you.
11: Yeah, so again, why aren't we standing up and saying in this 250 year of our independence that, you know, there are people that disregard some of the basic human rights, liberties, and freedoms that we embrace here in the United States of America. So I think that we have to do a better job of really demonizing the Iranian regime and who they are and what they have done to their people and get that clear. And I think, again, you know, Donald Trump has to finally understand you cannot make a deal with the devil. You can only do one single thing, and that is to destroy him and to defeat him. They are weakened. There's no doubt about it. But they are still a very arrogant, belligerent, obtuse regime, and therefore you have to defeat them.
10: Right. And the president, has, you know, he made some comments on plans to charge for the blockade passage. And I'm gonna play that for you so you can hear it and get your thoughts on that.
12: We've had 10 deals with these people, and so we're just going to hit them very hard, and we're going to keep the strait, and we'll probably run it. We'll become the guardian of the strait. We guarded the strait for 50 years more, and we never got paid for it. They made all the money, and the United States was just, you know, not, they wouldn't, it's amazing. It's we guarded it for nothing. And now we're going to guard it, and we're going to get paid for guarding it, a lot of money. But we just want to be reimbursed for doing all of this, for putting our people in danger. But we're really not putting people, we're really saving people.
10: You know, and I think I can't see where the contention comes from that. I can't see the blowback. I mean, that it sounds like it makes sense to me. And it has nothing to do with being a Republican or a Democrat. This is how you deal with monsters.
11: No, you're absolutely right. And again, you're looking at our nation has really worked toward energy independence. So much of the oil and gas resources that are coming, this is flowing for the rest of the world to include our number one geopolitical foe, which is China. So if, you know, we're the ones that are opening up that strait, then we should have some benefit. These are our young men and women who are standing on the ramparts to keep those, that strait open. So there should be some benefit for them. As well as the resources that we have, the munitions that we are using, the energy resources that we're using for our ships and for our helicopters and for our airplanes. So, yes, there should be some compensation to the United States of America for that. And again, when you look at all of these resources that we have frozen from the Iranians, let's use that for the victims of the terrorism here in America from the Iranians, going back to 1983, the 241 Marines, sailors, and soldiers who were killed in the Beirut barracks bombing, or those who have lost their limbs or lost their lives because of the explosive force penetrator IEDs that they brought to the battlefield in Iraq and Afghanistan. So we should definitely, that's part of an America First policy, if you want to look at it that way.
10: You know, and I also think sometimes we are in terms of dealing with enemies like this, we almost are handicapped in the sense that we fight and we abide by rules and they don't, you know, and I think they know that, you know, and they almost, I think it was Machiavelli who said the biggest problem with dealing with your enemy is that you don't fight under the same rules. you know.
11: No, you're absolutely right. And I will tell you that that has been one of the problems we have had ever since we started fighting against Islamic terrorism and jihadism, because they don't have any rules whatsoever. And we try to, you know, have the rules of the land of law, land warfare, things of this nature. So I think right now what we're doing is we're prosecuting a combat operation that is going after their military assets. They are going after any civilian target that they wish and that they desire, which is their nature. And even when you look at the Israelis in Gaza, I mean, who goes out and you know, sends telephone messages or text messages and say that we're about to strike right here, please evacuate exactly. this area. So, you know, people are doing everything they possibly can to accommodate the lessening of civilian casualties, but yet you're dealing with a regime that, you know, back in January this year, 30,000-40,000 executed a 19-year-old wrestler, one yep. of their quote-unquote national heroes. So we have got to unleash the full power and might, diplomatic, informational, military, economic, against this regime, and send a message to the people that want to support Islamic jihadism and terrorism.
10: Because, you know, and you make a great point with that, how they deal with stuff, because when Israel and when America does tell them, hey, the bomb is coming, a lot of times that's they'll move their civilians into that area.
11: Oh, yeah. Oh, yeah.
10: You know, they will hide their military in hospital and schools and then put the children in there knowing that it's coming. And then, you know, of course, the pushback is, you know, that we're, you know, the ridiculous woke thing is that America is participating in genocide. No, it's absolutely laughable. And I do. Here's the thing. I think to play devil's advocate, because the oil that's coming out of there and the resources that are coming out of there is more for the rest of the world. I guess there could be an argument made. We'll let them figure it out. But the problem with that, I think, is that they don't.
11: Well, the people on the ground there don't have the ability to figure it out, because guess what? Unlike us here in the United States of America, we have this little thing called the Second Amendment. I know that the left would like to eradicate that, so maybe
10: no,
11: they
10: sir.
11: Can just... Yeah, well, they want to have the same ability that you see the regime in Iran has. That's the Marxist nature. But, you know, the people in Iran want to have a better way of life, a better quality of life. And they're tired of seeing all the revenues from their oil and gas industry be done for what? To export terrorism, to support Hamas, Hezbollah, the Houthis, and who knows whomever else. So, yes, I think that if there's one thing that we can do, we can set the conditions for some type of toppling of this regime internally by making sure that the regular army of Iran can side with the people and stand up against the Revolutionary Guard Corps, which is kind of like the Praetorians. Now, right. I mean, they protect the regime. They don't care about the people.
10: Right. And you're also dealing with a lot of, because some of the things when they talk about negotiating, I'm like, with who? Because a yeah. lot of these generals and these things are basically warlords, and they're pirates, and they whatever one group says they're going to do, the other side's like, and then they'll go shoot missiles, you know. So they're not. It's really a broken system with, and it has no desire to fix itself. Even if we were to flood them with money, they wouldn't be building schools and homes. They'd be finding a way to build new missiles. I mean, they just go ahead.
11: No, I mean, you're absolutely right, because, again, it comes back to their theocracy. They could care less about their people. It is all about what they believe in, which is quite demented, deranged, delusional, and maniacal.
10: And then I love every time he opens his mouth, it's a good chance for me to just show what the worst is in being a public official, is supposed to be serving the people, and that's Senator Adam Schiff. He had some thoughts on Meet the Press. I'm gonna play this for you.
13: It's very difficult to see the way out of what has become a kind of a quagmire. This memorandum of understanding was so vague that you see all the problems with essentially agreeing to agree in the future. I think you're also seeing the problems with embarking on a war of choice, a war that the president got this country involved in, not because we were attacked or because there was an imminent threat of attack, but because he chose to do so. It was, I think, ill thought out. He never came to Congress for any authorization, so it was also unconstitutional and unlawful.
10: So pretty much everything he said there was a lie.
11: Yeah.
10: And not a threat. sir, our borders were open for 4 years.
11: Yeah.
10: And we were flooded with military-aged men.
11: Yes.
10: And
11: hundreds of thousands.
10: Millions. We still don't know. Because it was just, they were being bussed in the night. They were, I travel every week for work. I can remember seeing flights going out. I'm like, we don't get red eyes. Why do they do?
11: Yeah.
10: You know, and I just, real quick, cause I could talk to you for hours, sir. I just learn, it's the being under the learning tree with you is phenomenal. I learn every time, and I really enjoy our time together. Just to get your last thoughts on this, and then we're out of time. Sure.
11: Well, I will tell you that where was Adam Schiff when Barack Obama unconstitutionally outsourced our military to Islamic jihadists in Libya? He didn't say anything, and that went on for 7 months. Where was Adam Schiff and the rest of these Marxist leftists when Barack Obama and Joe Biden were providing billions of dollars back to Iran, which did not, as you say, go to improving schools or infrastructure? It went to vomiting terrorism. So, again, the hypocrisy is laughable.
10: Yeah, and I just want to say, man, I appreciate you taking time out to come on and
11: always
10: discuss things, man. And you are just a fountain of knowledge. And I appreciate your time, sir. And at some point, please consider getting back in there. We need you.
11: Well, you know, I think you need to have an interview with Mrs. West on that one.
10: Oh, yes, sir. Okay, enough said. Thank you so much. Be well, sir.
11: All right. God bless you. Take your tires.
10: Yep.
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18: Wednesday at 9 on CW Arc Seattle. The alarm's buzzing early in Chicago and the sky is in for a rude awakening. The Seattle storm's in town, spoiling for an early morning tip-off and ready to wrap up a win before Chicago even hits the snooze button. Rise and shine and get ready for some early morning hoops. The Seattle Storm versus the Chicago Sky. 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

0: 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It's Brian Kilmeade.
1: What it is, it's Tyrus in for Brian Kilmeade today. And you know what? If you like the sound of my voice and you like some of the stories I say and you like my little sense of humor, you should probably come check me out on the Planet Tyrus comedy tour. You can get tickets at Linktree Tyrus Smash. I'm going to be all over starting August 10th, going all the way to October 17th. I got dates in Grapevine, Texas, Humble, Texas, H is silent, Texarkana, Texas, Augusta, Kansas, Concordia, Kansas, Omaha, Nebraska, Cedar Rapids, Iowa. I'll be in Grosse Pointe. I'll be in Fayetteville, Arkansas, Venice, Florida, Niceville, Florida, where they're nice, Dothan, Alabama, Andover, Massachusetts, Rochester, New Hampshire, Middletown, Ohio, Lakewood, Ohio, and Loveland, Colorado. So I am going to be everywhere and for some, like the Texas area, because of demand, we'll be changing the tour. The next tour will be in different cities. So in a lot of these cases, this will be the last time you'll be able to see me in these locations as the tour is continuing to grow and there's other parts of the country that want to see me. So if you want tickets, check it out. Appreciate your support. Again, that's Planet Tyrus Comedy Tour, that you can get tickets on Linktree, Tyrus/Tyrus Smash. Enough said.
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6: South Carolina Senator Lindsey Graham died Saturday at the age of 71 after suffering cardiovascular disease. This according to preliminary findings from the D.C. Medical Examiner. More from Monica Nelson.
7: Doctors confirm an aortic dissection happens when a tear develops in the inner wall of the aorta, the body's largest artery, allowing blood to flow between the layers of the vessel wall. Experts say symptoms include sudden severe chest pain, back pain, shortness of breath, fainting, or stroke-like symptoms. Graham's office said the longtime South Carolina Republican died following a brief and sudden illness. Conclusive findings are still pending additional testing. I'm Monica Nelson.
6: Graham's sister is expected to be sworn in today as she steps up to fill his South Carolina Senate seat. South Carolina Governor Henry McMaster announced on Monday that the late Republican senator's sister, Darlene, will serve in the role until the term ends in January. Consumer prices saw their biggest drop in 6 years in June as falling energy prices provided a break from inflation after the U.S. ceasefire with Iran. The Consumer Price Index, a wide measure of the price of goods and services came in lower than analysts' expectations, according to the Bureau of Labor Statistics. An investigation is continuing after a man was shot and killed by ICE in Maine. More from Mark Mayfield.
8: In a statement, Governor Janet Mills said she was briefed on the shooting and that state authorities were working with federal officials related to the incident. It happened in Biddeford, south of Portland. The Maine Immigrant Rights Coalition said the man killed was a 26-year-old from Colombia who had been authorized to work in the U.S. It comes after a man was shot and killed by an ICE agent in Houston, with reports saying he was not the intended target. I'm Mark Mayfield.
6: After the inflation report this morning, the S&P 500 is opening higher. I'm Michael Kastner.
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10: Lots going on. We got a lot of sun glare delay for northbound I-5 travelers up over the Nisqually Bridge in toward DuPont. We've got heavy delays coming up through Tacoma. This is sun glare delay, but also a crash really around the Fife Curve that's causing these delays. It's got the HOV lane blocked.

0: north down to Seattle, 29 miles, about an hour. Now, the bulk of your delays starting around 145th Street. You'll need a half an hour from Shoreline down to Seattle. Aurora looks like it's about 5 minutes longer. 405 is also building southbound between Linwood and Woodinville. 26 minutes already just for that 10 miles between I-5 and State Route 522. You could save a couple minutes if you want to bail off at Bothell Everett Highway, at least for now. In the Northwest News Radio Traffic Center, I'm Libby King.
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4: Wednesday at 9 on CW Arc Seattle. The alarm's buzzing early in Chicago and the sky is in for a rude awakening. The Seattle storm's in town, spoiling for an early morning tip-off and ready to wrap up a win before Chicago even hits the snooze button. Rise and shine and get ready for some early morning hoops. The Seattle Storm versus the Chicago Sky, Wednesday morning at 9 on CW Arc Seattle, the official broadcast partner of the Seattle Storm.
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1: Crash northbound side of I-5 coming around the Fife curve to the right shoulder now. Still pretty jammed up as you're coming up toward Highway 16 through Tacoma. You'll need about 25 minutes now for the 11 miles Tacoma to Highway 18. So travel time's dropping there. State Route 509 also dropping in terms of travel time, so maybe a little helpful. Now, State Route 512, you're looking about 34 minutes estimate travel time for the 16 miles coming east from Lakewood up to Sumner. Of course, you're jammed around the South Hill Mall curve, but I don't know if anything unusual through there. I'll keep looking. I-5 coming north between Federal Way and SeaTac. About 25 minutes. Once you get north of 188th Street toward I-405, you ease off somewhat. You'll delay then again from that northern end of Boeing Field toward the West Seattle Bridge. Southbound side of I-5 with no express lanes. 45 minutes right now for the 12 miles between Shoreline and Seattle. Jamming heavily starting on 145th Street. You can wiggle around Aurora. Greenwood Avenue may save you about 9 minutes back and forth. We do have low tide cancellations this morning. 8 a.m. for Port Townsend, 8:45 from Coopville. Canceled, so you have to use Edmonds, Kingston, Muckleton, or Clinton in the meantime. In the North West News Radio Traffic Center. I'm Libby Kay.
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17: It is. This is Tyrus filling in for Brian Kilmeade. And if for those of you out there who are looking, here's a picture of Brian again. I don't know why he leaves artist renditions of himself around the office, but whatever. I'll just leave it over there. He even autographed it. Creepy. Maybe that was a gift. I don't know. Speaking of a gift, joining me today, Elizabeth Pipko, former GOP national spokeswoman. And we're going to talk a little bit about what's going on in this great country of ours. Hello?
18: Good morning.
17: Good morning. There you are. Oh, Zoom. I was looking at the phone. Well, thank you so much for joining us. I'm just going to get obviously, I want to talk to you about a little bit of everything. But, you know, what's going on with Iran and the blockade in particular. And if we could roll number three and see what you get your thoughts on it.
19: We're knocking out all of their offensive capability, and we're controlling the straits. We're putting the blockade back. And it's a blockade not for anybody but Iran. In other words, anybody doing business with Iran can't go through. Everyone else will be able to go through. So it's a blockade. It's a very strong blockade. The blockade was probably more effective even than hitting them. But I think the combination is the thing that really does it.
17: You know, I talked earlier a little bit about this, but you know, that seems to be where a lot of the mainstream media attacks about the Strait of Hormuz and the blockade. But I think this is very effective. Maybe he needs to change the name to the Irancade.
18: No, you're right. I think effective is the word that we're looking for, because everyone in the United States seems to think that they have the foreign policy answer, right? All I've heard for the last 4 months, and I want to stress it has only been 4 months, yeah, is that Donald Trump promised no more forever wars, as if 4 months could ever constitute a forever war. All I've heard is that whatever President Trump does end up negotiating with the Iranians could not compare to Obama's deal. Yet again, the deal Obama made, which I thought was a disaster, took 2 years to negotiate. So everybody seems to want to scream, but no one is saying that what Donald Trump has done is no different than what's been done before. If anything, he's looking for an actual effective strategy this time, and not to continue the policy of appeasement, is what I like to call it, that we've had with Iran for decades at this point, which leads to nothing except dead Americans and dead allies of ours around the world. And I think he has proven not only that we could decimate all of the infrastructure that the IRGC has, but also that he's not willing to bring a bad deal home to the United States and to the people of this country. And I don't know what more you could ask him, man, who was critical, of course, of the wars that came before him, was critical of the Obama deal, and said that we need to change drastically not only our relationship with Iran, but what the Middle East actually looks like. That's his goal for when he leaves office in 2.5 years, to have a very different Middle East. And it might take a little bit longer than 4 months. I think the average person would assume that it should. But with that, he's going to do everything differently than what happened before. He's going to find the actual effective strategies. This is something that has certainly never been done before. And it's very easy to sit here in the U.S. and criticize, but at the end of the day, he's making the difficult decisions, and I think going to institute more change than anyone before him ever could.
17: You know, because one of the things that 47 years of baseless negotiations, the one thing that I think President Trump has been very successful at is showing us exactly who they are, because they have made several deals, supposedly. And I personally think as long as the Ayatollah, regardless of who it is allowed to be at the head of that snake, no deal will ever be honored. And I think the brute force is the only thing they understand.
18: I agree. And I think people honestly hear the critics of everything Donald Trump has done with Iran, or Donald Trump in general.
17: Yeah,
18: let's be honest. It's the same thing. But they're talking about the issue, but they're talking through both sides of their mouth. They're realizing they can get away with saying anything, so that's exactly what they do. But again, the same people criticizing him for trying to negotiate with the Iranians truly believe that Barack Obama had a genuine two-year negotiation, came with a good deal at the end of it, and did it because you could have trusted the Iranians. All of a sudden, they're making fun of Donald Trump for wanting to trust the Iranians. Then they're angry at Donald Trump for admitting that you obviously cannot trust the Iranians. They're angry at him when he bombs them. They're angry at him when he doesn't bomb them. Again, Donald Trump cannot do anything right with his critics. Everybody knows that. But anyone that cares about America's best interest, anyone that's followed this history knows what Iran and its proxies have done to United States allies around the world, and of course to us as well, for 47 years, as you said, knows that this has to come to an end. And with that, it means new effective strategies. It means a different kind of negotiation. Sometimes it even means a conflict. It's horrible, but that's what has to happen to drastically change the relationship that we hold with the Middle East, and for Donald Trump to leave office knowing, again, unlike everyone who came before him, he actually made a difference. He didn't just keep the ball rolling like Barack Obama's deal did, which, again, did not stop Iran from getting a nuclear weapon. All it did was delay their ability to get that nuclear weapon and pin that problem on the next president. Donald Trump does not want to do that. He doesn't want the future citizens of our country worried about a nuclear Iran. He wants to end this while he has 2.5 years in office to do so. It may take longer than 4 months. It probably will, and it probably should. It's a very complicated problem. You're trying to negotiate with a monster who wants us off the face of the earth. With that, we have probably the best commander-in-chief we could have to get that done. And I truly believe the only person willing to risk any political capital, willing to risk the midterms, willing to risk it all to try and save the future of our country.
17: Well, you know, and a couple of things that I believe it, the term that the left and they like to use the word quagmire. That's their that's their hot word of the when they talk about this. You want to talk about a quagmire? A quagmire is millions of military age men flooding into this country over a 4 year period.
18: Yeah.
17: The quagmire is Barack Obama's administration made a deal. Clearly, it didn't work. Hence, we wouldn't have had to blow their nuclear development to holy hell because they were months away from having a functioning, you know, they were a threat. They got their money back. They didn't invest in their people. No. They certainly didn't build new things for their people. They built their armada. They funded terrorism. So I don't understand how any commander in chief sitting in that chair would not have to take the same exact. Do we want to wait till we have a October 7th here before we pay attention? Because not just that, our allies who are in firing distance of them wake up every day in their backyard with the possibility of this monster. And I think this action has brought all of this to the table. And I don't, where are the feminists? Where are the liberals? The people are for speaking their mind, a 19-year-old young man, athlete, who was supposed to be the star of their country was murdered. People, what, thousands were brought out into the streets. Women are beaten, ceremoniously raped if they show their own. I mean, where this should be, the liberals should be jumping all over this.
18: There's a lot of things the liberals should be jumping all over, including their own party right now, but they don't do that. Look, you mentioned October 7th. I mean, the amount of effort that I have put in to try to explain to people that I meet on the street that October 7th is not just some isolated Israeli problem. Not only is Israel our ally, not only was October 7th launched by, obviously, Hamas, a proxy of Iran that they would love to do here again in the United States or anywhere else in the world, but there were dozens of American lives lost on October 7th as well. When I was criticizing Joe Biden and Kamala Harris for not working actively to get our hostages out, I was saying our hostages because there were Americans that were held hostage. There's a reason we have this alliance with Israel. There's a reason they want Israel gone and the United States of America gone. There's a reason, as you said, that we have allowed, apparently, how many military age men into our country, which we now have proof of actual ties to Iran. We know that there are terrorists in our country. There are folks here who do not love America, who want to inflict harm. What happened on October 7th was a trial run for them. That's what they want to inflict.
17: 1,000%. I'm glad you maybe say that again.
18: And first and foremost, in the United States of America, that is their dream.
17: You know, because they have no desire to assimilate because, and that's another reason I think negotiations are a problem, because they don't see any value in our way of life. If anything, it is, you cannot negotiate with someone who does not think that you are, that you should, your existence is necessary.
18: Right. also, when you negotiate, you try to see who has what and what they can bring to the table. And the problem is that when we threaten them with military action, they don't really care, because if Iranians are murdered, they were murdering Iranians before the conflict started. They were murdering their own. They worry about a few IRGC leaders. But as long as they can hide them, they don't actually care what damage America inflicts. Donald Trump was trying to avoid a conflict because when he was at the negotiation table, despite probably people in his administration telling him it's enough, we have to just bomb the crap out of them, he was saying, I don't want to do that because I care about innocent Iranian life. He actually cares about innocent Iranian life more than the leaders of that country. This is an IRGC leadership who couldn't care less, who wants to slaughter their own in the street, who think it make them stronger to slaughter their own, and who celebrate when the United States of America slaughters their own, because it means they have better talking points and can shout death to America even louder. So for them, that is a victory. So it's very hard to negotiate, like you said, with an actual snake who wants the death of their own people and the death of the United States of America and has no interest in good faith negotiations.
17: The one thing I would push back is there's no reason to besmirch snakes. I own several, and they're...
18: Do you?
17: Yes, yes, I do. But
18: maybe you should be at the negotiating table.
17: You know what? Because I just feel like... And here's... I guess we could... Maybe some of the pushback is that obviously... Iranians' bloodline is their oil and their resources. Mm-hmm. And in America, we have become pretty self-efficient. So this opening up to make sure, and even one of our biggest rivals relies on their for oil production.
18: Yeah.
17: And we are still trying to be able to allow them to receive these goods, even though necessarily Americans, we don't necessarily need the oil from Iran. So I guess the pushback is then let the other parts of the world handle this situation, America, and we can step back, because at the end of the day, we can survive without getting anything from Iran. But there is no real allies coming. England, Spain, France. I mean, France was talking tough about Greenland, you know, of course, after the fact. But when there's no support, is it just because they're just so used to America solving their problems? Or is it a deeper corruption than that?
18: I mean, I think it could be a little bit of both. I think the average European citizen, for example, yes, they are very used to America solving all of their problems. I mean, think about the uproar that happened when Donald Trump appeared at a NATO summit and said, hey, no one is paying their fair share, and I'm going to put a stop to that.
17: Right.
18: People thought it was the worst thing that ever been said. Meanwhile, Americans were like, oh, is that what it feels like when someone stands up for you for the first time? I mean, really, people were freaking out. People hate Donald Trump in Europe. And we always say the more they hate him, I at least say, the better it means he's doing for us, because it means he's actually finally putting our country first. But I think when it comes to the real world, we have to be honest, we don't just have European allies who are cowering. We also have many countries around the world that work with Iran. We have to worry about a North Korea and a Russia and a China and all these nations who want the United States to be weakened, who want the U.S. to fail, and who probably, maybe more secretly than others, but who we know are working with Iran, who I think had a lot of a hand inside of the October 7th attacks and the planning of that, who want to see America's demise as well. And so we can't actually just sit back, because if we just sit back, then that allyship gets so much stronger. And like you said, if we don't have Europe, if we don't have the good guys ready to fight, but all the bad guys are ready to go, it doesn't put the U.S. in a good spot either. So for us, it's, again, back to that snake, cutting off the head of the snake, making sure Iran and China and Russia and everybody knows that America means business for the first time in a while, and we're going to put a stop to it so future generations never have to have this conversation again.
17: You know, and from the political side of it, I think the mass immigration into, can't even call it immigration, but the
18: invasion.
17: Flooding, the invasion in all the European countries. And they had a very, we still see the terrorist stuff, but they started running for offices. They started running for, so now it's political, and then you get the woke aspect of it, and they keep talking things like free Palestine and all these absolute ridiculous, Palestine doesn't exist, all these ridiculous things that have become political with the woke and the extreme left, and you're seeing countries refusing to do anything because they're worried about their own reelections, they're worried about their own not wanting to upset their new communities. I mean, it's far more of a spider's web than a snake pit in terms of what is going on. And by us not falling in line and standing ground and standing for the rights of our allies and human beings in general, mankind in general, I think we're starting to see a lot of these countries have been compromised by places like Iran.
18: Yeah, by places who truly want the end to the Western civilization that I think we're also proud to uphold. I mean, America is a beacon of light for people around the world who wish to live under our system, right? So for us, we can't cower. And I mean, look, you mentioned the Europeans. I am first in line to make fun of everybody in Europe. I have been called a nationalist by every friend I've had in Europe long before Donald Trump came into office because I truly bleed red, white, and blue. I'm in love with my country, and I made fun of them for not being in love with theirs. But this is what happens when you don't obsess over the country that you're from. You allow anybody in, you think every culture is welcome and every culture is equal, and you end up with a bunch of people who want to destroy your way of life and actually put you in harm's way. That's why it's never going to happen in America, because we love our country too damn much to allow it to invade. But it's happened all across Europe. They know that America is next. That's all that they want. That's why they have so many people flooding in here illegally to try and make that happen. And that's why we all have to hold the line, because America is too good. We are the only ones keeping Europe okay, keeping the entirety of Western civilization alive, because we love our country too much. We love our values too much. And we're not going to back down to anybody who wants to end that.
17: And I would, and if it happens there, eventually it will be here. And yeah. I think the fact that we were able to close our borders, I think I read one report, there hasn't been one, not one, gives us a chance to look what's going on in our country, to get these cells out, because they're here, and we see it. We see in our political front, and it was just a very different attack, because it wasn't like what you would see in the movies. They no longer attack with bombs and guns. They go in our education systems, and they groom there, and they run for office there. And we see in New York with the socialists, it's pure and simple communism and absolutely anti-Jew in every aspect of it, which is anti-American. You go after one of us, you go after all of us. And I'm hoping that we will see more and more Americans take up our sides and stand up for what's right, because we are a melting pot, but we also, we don't put dangerous chemicals in our melting pot, and that's what we're getting from them. So I got about 10 seconds left. Thank you so much for coming on. Always enlightening. Appreciate you. And I'm sure I'll see you soon on the Gutfeld Show.
18: Thank you. Hope to see you soon.
17: All right. Thank you so much. This is Tyrus filling in for Brian, the B-Rye, on the Brian Kilmeade Show.
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1: What it is Tyrus filling in for the Brian Kilmeade Show. And I'd just like to take a minute to reflect. It has been a very interesting summer, to say the least. We had the World Cup. Hats off to Team America. They did the best they could given the level of competition. And I think anytime America gets to host anything, it's a real litmus test for what the real world thinks of us. And I think one of the coolest things was seeing people coming from all over the world and just loving America, from our restaurants to our sports to our cities to our people. I think it was refreshing to see just how much sometimes we forget how good we've got it here. Sometimes we forget that we are a Waffle House away from an awesome meal, that we can walk out and go to a movie, we can go to a baseball game, we can go do whatever we want to do, we can step out our house and say we hate everything about this country and no one says anything, and if the government gets iffy, we got the Second Amendment to keep them in check. It is just, we live in a beautiful, beautiful place, and it's nice to see what the world really thinks, not a bunch of stuck-up politicians. So, God bless America, and man, I'm glad I was born here.
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10: Consumer prices are down with their biggest drop in 6 years coming last month as falling energy prices provided a break from inflation after the U.S. ceasefire with Iran. The Consumer Price Index, a wide measure of the price of goods and services, came in lower than analysts' expectations, according to the Bureau of Labor Statistics. It fell 0.4% for the month. President Trump will address the nation in prime time this week. More from Monica Nelson.
11: On Truth Social, the president says he'll deliver an address Thursday at 9 p.m. Eastern. No further details were provided. The president last addressed the nation in primetime on April 1st, about a month after the start of the war in Iran. I'm Monica Nelson.
10: The new prime minister of Iraq will be hosted by President Trump at the White House today. The president will hold a bilateral meeting with Ali al-Zaidi, with Iran expected to be a main topic of discussion. Trump congratulated al-Zaidi after he was nominated to be prime minister in April and said he hoped for a better relationship between Iraq and the U.S. Two Supreme Court justices will testify on Capitol Hill next week about their annual budget requests to Congress. More from Mark Mayfield.
12: Justices Elena Kagan and Amy Coney Barrett will appear on July the 14th before the House Appropriations Subcommittee that handles Supreme Court spending. It'll be the first time since 2019 that Supreme Court justices have testified on their annual budget request. The High Court is requesting a boost of over $14 million for the next fiscal year to increase security for the nine justices. I'm Mark Mayfield.
10: Central and southwestern Texas are under flood watches through Thursday. The National Weather Service warns of potential life-threatening flooding as days of storms are forecast to dump heavy rain over millions in parts of the South Gulf Coast in Texas through Friday. I'm Michael Kastner.
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13: Northbound I-5, a little sluggish through Tacoma. The crash around the Fife curve, still to the right shoulder. Real jam, though. Trying to get up, passing 320th Street toward 188th. We've had a crash in the HOV lane that just got cleared out of the travel lanes, but still about 38 minutes for that 14 or so miles between Federal Way and SeaTac. The Highway 99 looks like it's only saving about 2 minutes right now. Now, State Route 512, you are pretty jammed eastbound around the South Hill Mall curve. It's about 30 minutes for the 16 miles, Lakewood to Sumner. 167, that southern end from Sumner up toward Auburn's looking extra full to me. 22 minutes between Sumner and Highway 18, 4 minutes less by way of East Valley Highway. I'll keep looking, but another half an hour then from Highway 18 up to I-405. Northbound I-5 into downtown Seattle, pretty standard. Two right lanes are blocked over the Ship Canal Bridge.

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9: 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The alarm's buzzing early in Chicago, and the sky is in for a rude awakening. The Seattle storm's in town, spoiling for an early morning tip-off and ready to wrap up a win before Chicago even hits the snooze button. Rise and shine and get ready for some early morning hoops. The Seattle storm versus the Chicago sky. 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
12: 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Tout ça, c'est grâce à Babbel.

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5: News update, David Van Camp.
6: Well, President Trump backing off that 20% fee for traffic through the state, the Strait of Hormuz.
5: Figured he would.
6: Yeah. It says, well, you know, as called by different people, different countries, kings and emirs and all the people we know and all, we all love. He's saying this from the Oval Office today. Said, you know, we'd love to have them invest in the United States with billions and billions of dollars and continue our record setting. You know, it's never been a time like this for the United States with the factories, the plants. Basically, hey, they're investing in America. We'll call that good.
5: All right, we got to get the Nimrods. Here we go.
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24: I love the poorly educated.
21: All right.
5: Nimrods the News. We go to Florida. 75-year-old Marshall Avner was at a pet store. Saw a family inside. Said to the kids, hey, would you like to pet my dog?
7: No, no.
5: The kids just kind of ignored him. Everyone ignored him. Not sure what to do. Family tried to walk away. But then Marshall was offended, started making inappropriate comments. So then the father confronts him. That's when Marshall busts out the pepper spray. It sprays it at everyone, including the kids.
7: Oh, my gosh.
5: Yeah, cops called. Marshall arrested, facing charges for aggravated battery and child abuse. Held without bond. Please ask him, why'd you flip out?
21: I've got no explanation.
7: Pet the dog.
5: Maybe no one wants to pet your dog.
7: No.
5: And that's Nimrods in the News.
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4: President Trump is walking back plans to charge a 20% toll fee in the Strait of Hormuz.
8: The Gulf states are going to invest a tremendous amount of money into the United States, and that was very satisfactory to me. I think it's actually much better.
4: He said he made the decision based on highly productive conversations with Middle East leadership. Trump said oil is flowing like never before, thanks to the awesome power of the United States military. This all comes after the U.S. carried out a third consecutive night of strikes against Iran. The U.S. death toll in the war with Iran has risen. According to the military, the death toll has officially climbed to 14 after a Navy pilot died in a crash earlier this month. The Navy identified the lost airman as Commander Gabriel Edwards, who was the commanding officer of Helicopter Sea Combat Squadron 5. Officials say more than 400 service members have also been wounded since the beginning of the Iran war. Lindsey Graham's sister, Darlene, will take over his South Carolina Senate seat following his sudden death. She's set to be sworn in today. Lindsey Graham passed away over the weekend due to aortic dissection, which is a tear in the body's main artery. He was 71 years old. A deadly shooting involving an ICE agent in Biddeford, Maine yesterday is under investigation. NBC's Aaron McLaughlin reports an ICE spokesperson says the agency was conducting targeted surveillance on the last known address of someone with an order of removal.
9: That statement goes on to say an individual who was not here legally departed the residence in a vehicle, which attempted to flee the scene, and fearing for public safety, an officer discharged his weapon, adding the driver of the vehicle was struck and passed away from his injuries.
4: It was later revealed that the 26-year-old man from Columbia was not the subject of the arrest warrant. The agents involved in the incident were not wearing body cameras, and in multiple new reports out today citing federal sources, ICE agents are now being told to end most vehicle stops for the foreseeable future. I'm Chris Caraggio.
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20: Well, President Trump backing off of what he was talking about yesterday, where he was saying, hey, maybe we should get, 20% off the top when it comes to vessels that we safely escort through the Strait of Hormuz. And he's backed off of that. And again, it's one of those things where it is surprising how quickly people still react to every statement that Trump makes as if, okay, that's never going to change. Like, Donald Trump...
5: They spent a lot of time on Good Morning America on this morning.
22: Marco Rubio just said last week it's international waters and you can't charge, but now he's going back. Right. And Trump is completely at odds with the Secretary of State, blah, blah, blah. And I'm like, dude, you think he meant that?
20: There's always an angle.
22: Yes.
20: To what he's talking about, always. And so he was asked, hey, why did you drop this 20% thing? And he explained it a little bit.
22: Okay.
23: Put that out yesterday. We've been doing that for many, many years. It was never fair to me that we would be guarding the strait when we basically don't take anything. We don't need the oil at all. And it wasn't important for us, but it was important for allies. It was important for people that we get along with very well, including the major Gulf State countries. So I put it out yesterday. I thought it was good. I was called by different people, different countries, kings and emirs and all of the people that we all know and we all love. And they've been, frankly, they've been very strong partners. And they said, we'd love to do it a different way. We'd love to invest in the United States with billions and billions of dollars and continue our record setting, because there's never been a time like this in the United States with the factories, with the plants, with everything else. And we would like to invest tremendously in the United States as opposed to charging a fee. And I like that, actually, because I don't think anybody should be able to charge a fee for the strait or for any other strait relationship in terms of other sections of the world. I don't think anybody should be really in that position.
5: Yeah, I think they also said, yeah, before the Trump-imposed war, it was free. That sort of thing.
20: Well, yeah, that'll come up.
5: Yeah, all just part of the coverage.
20: I think he should build a hotel in the middle somewhere.
5: Remember when they did the rendering for the new Gaza?
20: Yes.
5: Yeah.
22: Yeah.
7: People went absolutely
22: yeah, they went dog nuts. That's crazy, didn't they? Yeah, they
7: did. Yes, they did. Okay, other news.
22: I forgot about that.
7: The whole AI thing.
22: I was trying to remember it. Yeah, it's so funny.
7: Oh, yeah. Who wants to reimagine the Supreme Court? All of the left, it seems like.
20: Yeah, apparently. Yeah, Democratic Socialists of America co-chair, Ashiq Sadiq. Le Freak.
22: Says she.
20: Yes.
22: Been all over today.
20: Yeah, mm-hmm. he made a lot of news on C-SPAN. Says, hey, there needs to be a reimagining of the Supreme Court.
7: Okay.
16: The Supreme Court was mentioned as something that we would want more democratic oversight over, and that is important. Right now, whether it's a Democratic Party in power or a Republican Party in power, a president...
7: Because we hate them both, actually.
20: Right, exactly.
7: Yep. The Democratic Socialists do, yeah.
16: A president can just choose who to appoint that can be there for decades and help make decisions about how our government works. Yeah. We think that that's not really very democratic. It's that not. Just the whims of nine people who are, you know, they're obviously smart people, but they have their own interests. And there's a kind of elitism that comes from just the idea that very specially... people who have a certain education or life experience.
7: For someone with a ton of education, he doesn't sound very educated.
20: He's an idiot. Yeah.
7: You can tell.
16: Life experience should be making decisions for everybody, and that tends to be pretty elitist. You know, people who go to certain...
7: Okay, dude. Democratic Socialists are all about elitism.
20: Yes.
7: That's what it is.
22: Well, who is he? We're rewriting the Constitution and Supreme Court because of you, you little... jerk.
7: Yeah. Well, he learned it at university, Scott.
22: You're a weenie.
16: Well, it's colleges or law schools or whatever, and then are seen as experts.
7: But yeah, like you?
22: Experts?
16: They might not have the same interests, you know, like class interests of everybody.
7: Oh, my gosh.
22: So you get these masculine men. I'm tired of them.
20: Well, it is really funny to me, too, because he says, well, it's not very democratic. No, it's not. That's not the point of the Supreme Court. That's not how it was set up to function. And they're not making decisions for everybody. Lawmakers are making those decisions. The Supreme Court is just saying whether or not something's legal. That's it. They're not writing law.
7: Yeah.
22: They have this 26-year-old little wormy jackass rewrite history and Constitution for us. Sit down, you little twerp.
7: Wormy.
22: Yeah, just wormy. Just...
7: Dude, you crack me
22: just
7: up.
22: That kind of, he's a punk.
7: Yeah. Well, you know, Supreme Court, they were talking today about threats that they've had.
22: Mm-hmm. Oh, well, and that's real. And I have no problem with more tax money going towards that, by the way. None whatsoever.
7: Yeah, to protect these people?
22: Yes.
7: Yeah.
20: Well, yeah.
22: Coney Barrett was talking about her son.
20: Yeah, Supreme Court Justices Amy Coney Barrett and Elena Kagan are on Capitol Hill asking for more security funding. And Judge Barrett, because they don't have dedicated security all
22: the time. No, they don't.
20: But Judge Barrett talked about the threats that she's gotten.
7: Okay.
18: Threats to my life were particularly intense a few years ago, around the time of the Dobbs leak. My security detail sent me home with a bulletproof vest, and I carried it into my house, put it into my bedroom, dropped it down on a table, turned around, and my 12-year-old son was standing in the doorway of my bedroom. And he wanted to know what it was and why I had it. And I didn't know how to respond because maybe I lack imagination, but I didn't expect that performing this service was going to put me in the position of explaining to my children what a bulletproof vest was and why I had to wear one. It's also been reported in the news that roughly 6 weeks ago, I was the victim of a swatting incident. Oh, yeah. At that point, one of my teenage sons opened the door to go out with friends and saw in our street, it was full of police cars, who had responded to a false report of gunshots and raised voices in my home. I was very, very grateful that I had Supreme Court police outside my home because they were able to stop and meet with and explain to the county police that it had been a false alarm. And so the police did not actually attempt to enter our home.
7: Jeez.
22: Yeah, the amazing thing is these people live in neighborhoods.
7: You know,
22: I mean, they live like a lot of people live.
7: Yeah.
22: I mean, it's not a gated community somewhere or... You know, some
7: I don't, before you knew
22: it, lives on. Yeah,
7: before you knew it, you would have thought that, right?
22: Well, yeah, I did think that.
7: I know.
3: I mean, I was surprised when I saw some of their homes just right out there. They drive right by them.
22: Well, with that nut that wanted to take out Kavanaugh.
3: Oh, yeah.
22: And then shows his house.
3: Yeah.
22: Like, oh, my gosh.
3: Yep.
22: Yeah, just living like regular people.
3: Wow.
22: Yeah.
3: Yeah, I don't mind my tax dollars going to that.
22: David, I have a question for you.
3: Okay.
22: As the former newsman, I'll always think of you partly as a newsman just because, you know, you keep track and how stories are covered, all that stuff. With the case with the young man that drowned, okay, Nolan Wells, is there something to this story that we all don't know?
20: So this is a kid who went out with some friends the 4th of July to a barrier island off the coast of Mississippi, a popular hangout party place, you know. And then his friends came back, but he didn't come back with them. And so they later found his body near that island, off the coast of that island that they had been going to. And the police are saying they don't suspect any foul play. But man, because he's white and he's black and his friends are all white that he went with.
22: Yes.
20: Boy, suddenly this has become just this like must-see TV kind of drama unfolding. You've got Ben Crump out there, the civil rights attorney, and they're all saying but not saying they think the white kids killed him.
3: Oh, yeah.
20: And there's no evidence of that.
22: Well, it's weird, man, because I've seen Good Morning America cover this several times. And, you know, like there's some sort of new update they opened this morning.
0: Search for answers in the death of Nolan Wells. Aaron Katursky spoke to the sheriff. And this is the island where Nolan was last seen alive.
1: There are no phones. There are no cameras. There's no police.
22: So they send Katursky down there.
20: Yeah.
22: I don't know if you want to hear part of this report. The report's like 2 minutes.
20: Sure.
22: And you tell me what you think.
2: Community clamoring for answers about the death of 18-year-old Nolan Wells during a July 4th boat trip with friends. The sheriff is asking for help and pleading for patience.
19: I think it's important that we don't put ourselves on a timetable and that we don't rush ourselves. But I do think it's important to be diligent in gathering all the facts. That's what the family deserves.
22: Well, and obviously it's tragic. There's no doubt. And unfortunately, it happens all too often. Young people drowning. Yeah. There's alcohol involved. Foul play. I don't know.
2: Wells never returned from a remote barrier island off the Mississippi Gulf Coast.
1: The very thing that makes Horn Island such an idyllic spot to hang out for the day is what makes the case tricky for investigators. There's nothing here. There are no phones. Right. There are no cameras. There's no police. It's why authorities have asked anyone who was here July 4th with Nolan Wells to come forward.
19: Even if you may think that it might be insignificant, every little bit helps. And that may be a bigger contribution than you think to this case.
22: Okay.
1: Could be a public tip that breaks it open for you.
19: Exactly.
2: A close friend of Wells, Trayston Shepherd, says the group spent the day swimming and drinking.
24: Well, we were just having fun all day. And then as the day went on, people started to drink more and people started to get more drunk.
2: We asked the sheriff whether drinking or drugs played a role in Wells' death.
19: Of course, the rumors are out there, but we don't respond to rumors, we respond to facts.
2: And as investigators attempt to build a full timeline of the teen's movements and whereabouts that weekend, this photo showing Wells at a pool party has been circulating widely online and has been shared by his family's attorney. ABC News confirming it was taken a week before he visited Horn Island.
22: Okay.
2: Authorities initially suspect Wells drowned, although the results of autopsies by both officials and the one the family ordered are pending. On our visit to the island, we heard from a local boat captain about how the scenic haven could quickly turn treacherous.
25: Down there at the end of the west end of the island, there's a current that can, you know, get you really quick and it gets deep.
1: So if you're an experienced swimmer, even that area of the island could be a little dodgy?
25: Yes, especially with the current down there at the very end. It kind of eddies. If you're out there trying to swim that deep, yeah.
22: And that's pretty much the report. Was there anything there that you kind of didn't already know?
20: There's, with all of the reports that I've seen, it's all innuendo based, it seems. And it is true, like when you go out to those barrier islands along the Gulf Coast, because like between those islands and the coast itself, a lot of times there's not really any surf and the water is very, very shallow until you get out there. And that's where you get the riptides. That's where you can get those currents. And so, yeah, it's tragic, but it also wouldn't be surprising if somebody went into those waters and then all of a sudden found themselves in a lot of trouble.
22: Right. But this whole thing, it just feels like they want there to be a story so badly.
20: Yes.
22: It's just kind of sickening.
4: Well, Ben Crump doesn't show up unless, of course, that's going to be part of the story.
22: Yeah.
4: He doesn't bother. I guarantee you that. He's there because that's what he does.
22: Yeah. I suppose that is true. Some other just lighter news out there. Well, it's, you know, grilling season, of course. Do you know what the biggest grilling sins are?
4: Sins?
22: Yeah. Well, I bet David Van Camp knows. Did I just call you Van Camps?
8: Yes.
22: I bet David Van Camp knows, because he's like grilling guy.
4: Well, it's the Van Camps that were out there looking at the grill while Dad was doing it.
22: Well, yeah.
4: Yes.
22: Well, this is what people say they are. We'll see if David agrees or not. And I'm not going to say grilling tips from Van Camp.
4: No.
22: But possibly. And the five stories we're watching today in just a few.

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8: 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The alarm's buzzing early in Chicago, and the sky is in for a rude awakening. The Seattle storm's in town, spoiling for an early morning tip-off and ready to wrap up a win before Chicago even hits the snooze button. Rise and shine and get ready for some early morning hoops. The Seattle storm versus the Chicago sky. Wednesday morning at 9 on CW Arc Seattle, the official broadcast partner of the Seattle storm.
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11: President Trump teasing out what he's going to be talking about on Thursday night with the primetime address. It's been reported that it has to do with the 2020 election and foreign interference. And he says it's going to be a very big announcement, calling it really, really big news. He said the announcement will address what he described as a critical issue for the country, saying without free and fair elections, you don't have a country.
10: Ooh, very interesting. All right, we got to get to Nimrod. There we go.
13: When the going gets tough.
14: Damn it, this is too hard.
13: The dumb get dumber.
14: All right, Dan.
13: It's Nimrod's in the News on the Martley, Van Camp, and Robbins Show.
14: I love the poorly educated.
10: All right. Nimrod's the News. We go to Davenport, Florida, where a Wisconsin woman, 32-year-old Taquana Butler, was vacationing and said she was renting an Airbnb at Windsor Island Resort. So you come up there, there's a security guard, and you've got to show your ID because right. They have a list of people.
12: All right, Taquana had, I assume her name was on there.
10: Well, she didn't want to provide any identification.
12: Oh, see, that's a problem.
10: She said, what are you going to do if I drive through? And she was told by the security guard, that's not a good idea. Boom, she speeds right through the gates and she's gone. Well, the security guard got in his security patrol car, followed her, asked her again for identification and to register her car as a visitor to the property. She's like, you know what? You're doing too much. And he stood next to his patrol car. She said, you want to get hit? And then drove into him, pinning his body between the passenger side of the vehicle and the driver's side of the car, injuring him. Jeez. He's going to be okay. So then at the airport, cops were waiting for her as she was going to be flying back to Wisconsin. So Taquana was charged with aggravated battery and aggravated assault with a deadly weapon. By the way, criminal record shows she has prior arrest in Wisconsin for disorderly conduct and domestic abuse. Yeah. And that's Nimrod's in the News. 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So before you make any big financial decisions, it's worth getting informed.
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9: 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KVI News now.
17: President Trump is backing off his plans to charge a 20% toll fee in the Strait of Hormuz, saying he made the decision based on highly productive conversations with Middle East leadership. The president added the now axed toll fee will be replaced by investment deals that the various Gulf states will be making into the United States. The Consumer Price Index, a wide measure of the price of goods and services, came in lower than analyst expectations. That's according to the Bureau of Labor Statistics. It fell 0.4% for the month, putting the annual inflation rate down to 3.5%. It had been pegged at 4.2% in May. Victims of Jeffrey Epstein are urging senators against Todd Blanche's nomination to lead the Department of Justice. World Without Exploitation, which works to combat human trafficking, shared a video compilation on social media with Epstein victims calling on the lawmakers to vote no. The video also claimed the government failed to pursue people who were allegedly complicit in the late convicted sex offenders' illicit activities, shielding them from greater accountability. President Trump has now paid E. Jean Carroll the $5 million court judgment that he owed her, Sara Lee Kessler reports.
18: The New York writer has collected the money more than 3 years after a Manhattan jury found Trump liable for sexually abusing her decades ago and then defaming her when she went public with it in 2019. The funds were being held in an escrow account, and with interest, Carroll has collected more than $5.6 million. Trump claims he didn't know Carroll, despite photos that show otherwise, and that he didn't commit any wrongdoing.
17: The sister of late Republican Senator Lindsey Graham is set to fill his South Carolina Senate seat following his sudden death and will be sworn in today. South Carolina Governor Henry McMaster announced yesterday that the late Graham's sister will serve in the role until the term ends in January. Graham passed away over the weekend due to aortic dissection, which is a tear in the body's main artery. I'm Chris Caraggio.
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11: Well, I got a couple here. Of course, Lindsey Graham passed away earlier this week, a couple days ago, after a heart issue. And the FBI, apparently, and some other agencies were at his house yesterday.
12: Yeah.
11: Not really clear as to why. I mean, there's some sort of investigation going on, I guess. And because there's the theory out there that, you know, did Russia take him out? Did Iran take him out? Is this heart issue actually just a smokescreen, essentially? I don't really buy it because I think it's tempting. I don't buy it because what's the risk-reward factor for either of those nations? Okay. The reward is, I guess, you get a warmonger like Lindsey Graham out of the ear of President Trump, I guess. But if you get caught, you just murdered a U.S. senator.
10: Right.
11: It's going to be cloudy with a chance of, you know, nukes if you get caught doing that.
12: Let's take a look at the weather map now.
11: I just don't understand, like, what's really the upside here? There isn't one.
10: Yeah.
11: If you get caught.
12: I didn't understand that either, though. I mean,
11: yeah. So that,
12: what are they looking for?
11: That was strange. They may be looking for, you know, if they had any classified materials. Certainly, that's been the hotness in Washington. People having classified information.
10: People worrying about Russia because he just came from Ukraine.
11: Yeah,
10: that sort of thing.
11: Maybe, but I just don't.
12: They start hauling boxes out of there. I'm going to get nervous.
11: Yeah. Anyway, the president was asked, "Hey, why do you?" Why do you think the FBI was looking into his house and investigating this?
30: Well, I don't know why, because I think, you know, he had a problem. His father had a very similar problem, as you know. It's very unique. At first, I heard it was clogged arteries, because he did have clogged arteries. He had a problem with that. He was, I wish he took better care of himself, I say.
10: I don't know what happened to the audio.
11: Uh-oh.
12: Hmm. I guess we got the gist of it, huh?
11: Yeah, you did.
10: Okay.
11: Basically, just he had clogged arteries, and but it wasn't that. It was this aortic tear or whatever they call it. And, you know, his dad died of a similar malady years and years ago. So it actually makes more sense that this was a actual medical emergency.
10: Yeah. I forget who it was. It was somebody else. I think it was another senator. I said he basically worked himself to death. Oh, it's Tuberville.
11: Yeah.
10: Tuberville. What is it, Tuber or Tubber?
11: Tuberville, yeah.
10: Tubber, yeah.
12: It's a Tuber.
11: Tuberville. That's the mayor of a town in Idaho.
12: Tubertown.
10: When he was a coach, did they call him Tuberville?
12: Not that I'm aware of.
10: Okay. That might have been a fever dream. Right. I'm not sure. But he was the one that was saying, yeah, a lot of us had families. Mm-hmm. His family was his work.
11: Yeah.
10: And, yeah. You know, Friday, we'd be going, you know, back home to family. He's hopping on a plane to go somewhere to do something for the country is what he said. I'm paraphrasing, but that was basically it from the tubes.
12: Well, apparently he made a phone call, though, that he was having chest pains.
11: Yeah, to another to another senator.
12: Yeah, I mean, he was aware that something was amiss.
11: Something was wrong. He's having chest pains, and then it's too late. And with that kind of thing, as I understand it, it's like once you're in the middle of that emergency, mm-hmm. the odds are almost nil that you'll survive it.
10: Oh, man. Yeah.
12: Now, this is not your garden variety heart attack or anything.
11: No.
12: This is much more dangerous.
11: This is where your heart basically explodes.
12: Yes.
10: Well, I saw what people say they feel like that have survived it.
11: Mm-hmm.
10: It's worse than a heart attack, like just massive stabbing pain in mm-hmm. your back and your chest and everything else. Yeah. It's awful. I mean, I understand. With everything Rush has done over time, people falling out of windows and gas and poison and all sorts of stuff, I understand where people are like, okay, what happened? He just came back from Ukraine.
12: Yeah. I don't know if you're going to find that in his house.
10: I have no idea.
12: Remnants of that. Yeah, that's
10: weird. I'm not saying that. I'm saying that's why people wonder, did Rush have something to do with it? Not so much why the FBI's at the house.
12: You got boxes of stuff in your house you don't want people to find if you die. Make sure that you make one person in your life responsible for going to get it.
10: Yes. Did they take out a bunch of boxes?
12: I don't know.
10: Why do you keep talking about boxes and houses?
12: Well, because
11: somebody's got a guilty conscience.
12: No, I'm just generally
10: you got storage stuff.
12: Yeah, it's in the storage locker. Are you kidding me? Yeah, all the secrets I stole from radio stations over the years.
10: Oh, yeah. That's hilarious. Okay, so you're not buying any of it, David.
11: The theory that a foreign power took him out? No, I'm not.
10: It doesn't seem to be so.
12: I'm not ruling it out completely yet.
10: Well, but there's new information.
12: Right.
10: But as I sit here today, knowing what we know, it doesn't appear to be so.
12: Well, no, we only know what they want us to know. You know.
10: Of course. All right. And then you had another update from Maine?
11: Yeah, because there was a person who was shot and killed by federal authorities during an immigration enforcement operation up in Maine. And there have been protests. It got a little heated a few times yesterday and today, of course. But there is this on-the-street interview of one of the protesters. And I want to try to paint the picture of this person. It's a, you know, liberal woman, kind of heavy set, kind of looks like if Alice Cooper had a baby with a garden gnome, and that garden gnome drank a lot during the pregnancy.
10: Oh, boy.
11: I don't know for a fact, but I definitely suspect that this young woman's parents definitely smoked in the house while she was growing up.
10: Okay. No. And how old do you suppose?
11: Probably mid-20s, early 20s maybe.
10: Okay.
11: Just kind of like heavy eye makeup, kind of droopy. It's, yeah. Anyway.
10: All right.
11: Well, she's talking about revolution.
10: Revolution?
11: Yes.
10: All right.
5: I believe that there's no way that anything's going to change without a revolution. I'm not going to do it because I'm too much of a coward. But I think that the death of...
10: All right, hold on a second. I got to tell you, she admitted.
11: Yeah.
10: Not me.
11: I'm not going to do it.
12: No.
10: Most of these, you know, want to be revolutionaries are like, we're all about it.
12: No, until they have to, yeah.
10: Yeah, until someone gives them a stern talk. Dude, I'm sorry.
12: Weeping, yeah.
10: She at least admits it. Okay, go ahead.
5: Joan Sebastian. I'm not sure how to pronounce his last name yet, but I'll look it up. And I don't, they just like shot a guy 4 times. And it's like, I don't think that people should stop until every ICE agent is persecuted.
10: Oh my God.
12: Okay.
11: Prosecuted, but yeah, I don't.
12: I was going to say persecuted.
11: Yeah.
12: Wrong word.
11: Like, yeah. Doesn't know the guy's name, doesn't know what happened, but is still out there and saying ICE is the bad guy. They're just going around shooting people randomly.
10: That's what it sounds like they believe.
11: Yeah.
10: Like just a random person.
12: That's what they've been told.
11: Mm-hmm.
10: Well, dude, and the way this gets framed, I've heard this several times now, is that this isn't even the person they were looking for.
7: Mm-hmm.
10: Like, all of a sudden, say cops are looking for someone and someone else pulls a gun on them. Well, you can't shoot them because you weren't going after them. No, they're a threat to you now. What are you supposed to do?
7: Right.
10: Do you want to hear how ABC covered it this morning?
7: Oh, sure.
10: You want to? I mean, it's long. It's like 3 minutes. We don't have to go into the whole thing, but you'll get the idea.
8: On another fatal shooting by ICE officers. They killed a man in Maine who was not the intended target of the immigration operation. And it comes just days after an ICE officer killed an undocumented immigrant in Houston. Victor Kendo is in Biddeford, Maine with the latest. Good morning, Victor.
10: And then they go into it.
9: Good morning, George. That man shot and killed while ICE agents were trying to stop his vehicle. It happened right behind us. There was a growing memorial there with flowers on the corner. Now people in this community are demanding answers and accountability.
10: Okay. Is it enough to say he was charging the officer with the car?
7: Yeah, that's what it sounds like.
10: And he was ordering him to stop, and he had pulled his weapon, and the guy did not stop.
7: Mm-hmm.
10: Demanding answers, you have the answer.
7: Right.
10: What else are you demanding?
7: They're like, yeah, but it was just a Prius. I mean, a Prius is still a, like, ton-and-a-half vehicle.
10: Well, no kidding.
12: It's not the answer they want. They don't stop until they get the answer they want. So they're demanding to get the answer they want.
10: Which is one of your favorites.
12: That is shot in cold blood. It is, yeah. You demand. I demand.
10: Man, oh, man.
12: Didn't demand anything.
10: I know, every time I hear that.
12: God, it makes me crazy.
10: Like, demand.
12: I demand.
10: You're not in a position to demand anything.
12: No, I demand what?
10: Or what happens if you don't get it?
12: Again, I can sit there and tell you the story and how it was and exactly what it was and eyewitness recounts.
7: Yeah.
12: And if it doesn't align with your sensibilities, then you're demanding answers.
7: Yes.
12: Because it's not the answer you want.
7: Exactly.
12: Shut up.
7: All right, I'm going to switch gears. Okay. You're getting ticked off.
12: Yeah, just
10: I know it is.
12: Me off, yeah.
10: All right. You know what city has the worst drivers in the country?
12: Hmm. City?
10: Yeah. This is from Allstate, by the way. As far as accidents go.
12: That's got to be New York, right?
10: It's Boston.
12: Oh, really?
7: That didn't surprise me at all.
12: No.
10: Why do you say that, David?
7: Well, the roads are crazy designed, dude. I mean, it's like a Dr. Seuss on an acid trip laid out that city.
12: Yeah.
7: I mean, plus, they're all angry all the time, so yeah.
10: Yeah, people mentioned that. In Boston, drivers are 189% more likely to be involved in a collision.
12: Holy cow.
10: Than the national average.
12: 189%.
10: That sounds like a lot.
12: Man.
10: Yes. So they break it down, like 10 cities' best drivers as far as least amount of accidents. Brownsville, Texas, Fort Collins, Colorado, Boise, Idaho, Laredo, Texas, Cary, North Carolina, Madison, Wisconsin, McAllen, Texas, a lot of Texas. Colorado Springs, Colorado. Our friends in Eugene, Oregon. And then, is it Olathe, Kansas?
7: Olathe,
10: sorry. Five cities with the worst. Boston. Followed by D.C.
7: Mm-hmm.
10: Baltimore. Worcester, Massachusetts. And then Springfield, Massachusetts. Mm-hmm. Massachusetts, three. Worst five.
7: Yeah, a lot of that, it's kind of the same thing. You know, you got towns that were initially designed for horses and buggies, you know, that the road system then got kind of retrofitted to be able to accommodate vehicles, but the roads still make no sense. And there's just a lot of people driving around.
10: There are a lot of people.
7: A lot more people than Brownsville, Texas, for sure.
12: And it's a winter for like 8 months, too, so.
10: And for quite a while.
12: Yeah.
10: Another big debate online. Apparently, there was a flight that got delayed because of a three-year-old throwing a fit.
12: Oh
10: yeah. This was in Sweden, hour late. And so this person is talking about it online, saying when the crew preparing to take off a three-year-old because they couldn't be made to sit in his seat. Apparently, he was too old to safely sit in his parents' lap. So after much screaming from the child, the parents were forced to deboard. Then we had to go through the whole thing of refueling, weights and balance, removing the bags, all this stuff. And the person posting said, it's a bleeping Friday night. I just want to get home and this brat and his incompetent parents make us late.
12: Yeah.
10: So the debate is it the three-year-old's fault or is it the parents' fault?
7: Well, it's the parents. I mean, in the end, like,
11: The three-year-old's just a three-year-old. It's your responsibility to get that kid in line.
12: Yeah. Oh, there are three-year-olds, and there's like little Damians, too, you know?
10: So who you blame, Scott?
12: I blame the parents, yes.
11: The kid's, okay. The kid's not sitting there saying, I feel disrespected.
10: You know? Yeah, I'm with you on that one, man.
11: Yeah, a lot of reaction to that we can get to.
10: And the five stories we're watching today, straight ahead right here.

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0: News update, David Van Camp.
2: University of California, San Francisco Chancellor Sam Hawgood is...
0: I saw part of this, too.
2: Testifying on Capitol Hill and was asked about the medical school, still using the term pregnant people. This is Representative Mary Miller asking for some clarification on that term, pregnant people.
4: Who are pregnant people compared to pregnant women? Just curious.
5: So that is a part of a curriculum to help our students who are facing a wide diversity of patients. Of course, the vast majority of pregnancies are in women, and I have absolutely no problem with using the word pregnant women. I use it myself.
4: Has a non-biological woman ever had a baby?
5: A transgender person can.
4: That's not a biological woman.
2: Yeah, right.
0: And it is.
3: What are we doing? What?
0: You're married to the ideology. You can't separate.
3: You can't, right.
0: It's and wild. This dude... Not exactly the most manly. Another one of these guys, university guys, and it looks like the lady asking the question, Miller, could just take him in a fight.
3: Oh, yeah.
0: You'd just be like, come over here. You need somebody to slap some good sense into you right now.
2: Yeah.
3: Just keep pretending this game is...
0: I know, it's crazy.
2: By the way, it's not assault if that happens. It's called common sense affirming care.
0: Yeah, I love that.
3: Thank you, David.
0: And with that, we go to Nimrod.
6: When the going gets tough.
7: Damn it, this is too hard.
6: The dumb get dumber.
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7: I love the poorly educated.
0: All right. Nimrod's in the News. We go to David's hometown of Houston, where there was a chase. Cops chasing this guy. Well, he was a suspect for a burglary. And he decided the best thing I could do is resist arrest and get my car and try to go.
3: Yeah, that's the best thing.
0: So as this is happening, you've got a DoorDash driver that is now parked on the street, is getting out of her car, and all of a sudden sees this car coming, and she's backing up against her car. As the suspect trying to flee, he's now trying to slow down, but he can't slow down quick enough. Boom! Right into her.
3: Dang.
0: And then he gets out on foot to run. Now he is caught by the cops.
3: Wow.
0: And he's arrested on a number of charges. The young lady is going to be okay.
3: Oh, jeez.
0: No broken bones, which is amazing after watching the video. And if you're wondering, yes, she completed the DoorDash delivery right across the street.
3: Wow. How about
0: big
3: that?
0: Big tip coming, huh? And that's Nimrod's in the News. 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So before you make any big financial decisions, it's worth getting informed.
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12: President Trump is walking back plans to charge a 20% toll fee in the Strait of Hormuz. In fact, the president said no one should be charging toll fees.
13: Because I don't think anybody should be able to charge a fee for the Strait or for any other Strait relationship in terms of other sections of the world. I don't think anybody should be really in that position.
12: He said he made the current decision based on highly productive conversations with Middle East leadership. Trump said, quote, oil is flowing like never before, thanks to the awesome power of the United States military. This all comes after the U.S. carried out a third consecutive night of strikes against Iran. ICE agents are being told to end vehicle stops until further notice. This comes after two deadly shootings involving agents happened in less than a week, one in Houston, one in Maine. Officials say the men killed in both instances were not the intended targets. A dangerous heat wave is coming back to the Northeast and the Mid-Atlantic this week. Millions across the region are set to see temperatures approach triple digits along the Interstate 95 corridor through Friday. Heat advisories have been issued in Boston, New York City, Buffalo, and Philadelphia, where there is also an extreme heat warning in effect, along with Central and South New Jersey. Lindsey Graham's sister has been sworn in to fill his South Carolina Senate seat following his sudden death. The ceremony for Darlene Graham took place on the Senate floor this afternoon. South Carolina Governor Henry McMaster announced yesterday that the late Republican senator's sister will serve in the role until the term ends in January. Lindsey Graham passed away over the weekend due to aortic dissection, which is a tear in the body's main artery. President Trump will address the nation in a primetime speech on Thursday. He confirmed from the Oval Office today that election integrity will be among what he will cover in the speech. Trump will reportedly be joined by FBI Director Kash Patel and Homeland Security Secretary Mark Wayne Mullen, among others. I'm Chris Caraggio.
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16: Welcome back to the Lars Larson Show. I got to tell you something. I think when the government in Olympia and Salem, run by the Democrats and by Democrat majorities and Democrat governors, when they look at your children, you look at your children, you think, I love my son. I love my daughter. I want the best for them. Do you know what the bureaucrats in Olympia and Salem think? They think dollar signs, ka-ching, ka-ching, ka-ching. And I'm going to give you proof of that in just a moment. First, welcome to Tuesday on the Radio Northwest Network. We serve the Pacific Northwest states of Oregon, Washington, and Idaho, and I hope we provide honestly provocative talk on a daily basis. And if you want to join the conversation, you're always welcome at 866-HEY-LARS. And if you're a naysayer, even more welcome. You get to go to the head of the line. Naysayers always go first at 866-439-5277. Send your emails to talk at LarsLarson.com. Even the naysayer emails, although sometimes people will, and God bless them, but they'll write three or four pages of naysaying, and I write back and say, you know, I'd really like you to call the show, and my whole audience can hear what you have to say. But if you're a naysayer, you're certainly willing, welcome to take part any way you like. And you can vote in our poll on X. We put up a brand new poll question every day from the news of the day, and this one's crazy. So, of course, it comes out of California. Should the government ban new drive-through restaurants? A major city near Los Angeles, Culver City, is considering banning drive-through restaurants. And why? In-N-Out Burger is trying to become the first new drive-through restaurant in that city in almost 30 years. 1997 is the last time that Culver City had a brand new drive-through restaurant. So what does Culver City do? Like every other government on the West Coast, they seem to say, if it's new business and it's coming to our area, let's find a way to lock them out of town. The city adopted a temporary 45-day moratorium on new drive-through permits last month, but now city staff and the Planning Commission are considering a possible permanent ban. Now, what are they concerned about? They say it's traffic congestion. They say it's air quality and what the establishments will do for the area's character. In other words, a kind of a snooty attitude that if it's a drive-through fast food place, oh, we don't want those. We want sit-down white tablecloth restaurants, I guess, is what they're saying. And air quality? Why? Because people sit in line and then get their order and they drive away. Or you could just have a giant jammed up parking lot. Can you imagine the size an In-N-Out Burger, for example, would have to be the size of the parking lot to accommodate all the people if you don't allow a drive-through? Should the government ban new drive-through restaurants? I would answer that one no. You can answer it any way you like. You'll find the question on X at Lars Larson Show and on my website at LarsLarson.com and brought to you by Ultimate Truck Services. 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Now, I want to point something out. The governor of Washington State, Bob Ferguson, announced yesterday that one of his top priorities is it to hang on to big business and make sure that economic development still happens in Washington. No, it is to make sure that high school students fill out something known as FAFSA. Now, if you're a parent, you may already know that stands for Free Application for Federal Student Aid. Now, bear with me for a moment on this because I'm going to have to untangle this a bit. If you read any of the mainstream stories about this, you'd wonder, why does Bob Ferguson care so much about whether or not kids fill out a federal form? Let me tell you why. It's because of the little dollar signs that Bob Ferguson and every other greedy, scheming Democrat in government see when they look at your child. Here's the way it works. Number one, do Washington State schools require high school graduates to read or write? They do not. The state of Washington, just like the state of Oregon, has a high graduation rate, around 83%. But only about half of the kids can read or write at grade level. Now, what does that tell you? It tells you that they're handing out diplomas for nothing. Now, in the state of Oregon, it got even worse because the state of Oregon actually passed a law that erased the graduation standard, said you're going to get a high school diploma, whether you know how to read or write or do math, you will get a participation trophy because that's the way that liberals roll. In Washington State, they didn't quite go that far, but the fact that they graduate 83% of the kids, but only less than half of them know how to do math or read or write at grade level tells you something. And you say, okay, so what? How does that tie back to FAFSA? Well, now Bob Ferguson has proposed he wants lawmakers to change the law, and he wants to make it the law that your kid could do everything necessary to actually graduate from high school. They could know the math, they could know reading, they could know writing, they could have completed all their assignments, they might have even brought in a 4.0 GPA. But if they don't fill out that free application for federal student aid, then your kid does not graduate. That's what Bob Ferguson says he wants. He wants the lawmakers to change the law. And if you wonder, well, why in the world would he want that? Why does he care if a kid is going on to college and he wants to fill out the FAFSA so he can qualify for federal student aid? Why does that matter so much to Bob Ferguson? Number one, the state of Washington ranks 47th out of 50 states, 58 if you're an Obama voter, but 50 states. Or Washington State ranks 47th in the number of high school seniors who actually fill out the FAFSA. But again, why would Bob Ferguson give a damn about that? Here's why. Because Washington State offers all those graduates from high school, the phony graduates, whether they know how to read or write or count or do anything else, they are eligible for the Washington College Grant, where the state of Washington covers tuition and fees at any state or public university. Okay, again, so what? Well, if the kid fills out FAFSA, then he qualifies for federal student aid. But if the state is already paying the whole bill, then the money goes to the state of Washington. Now, what Ferguson said is Washington State is literally the most generous state in the entire country for providing financial assistance. Here's the bad news. In order to access those funds, you've got to complete this form. Well, again, I would suggest if you're a young man or woman who's planning to go on to college, you're going to fill out FAFSA. And maybe a number of kids have finally figured out that that college degree does not mean as much these days. In fact, so many big companies have dropped the requirement of a four-year degree. So again, why does Bob Ferguson care? Because he wants to generate cash for those public universities. That's part of the question as well. And Ferguson said, let's be honest, 40th in the nation is not going to get the job done because, he says, as of last year, Washington State had moved from 47th to 40th, but he says that's not going to get it done. More and more states are requiring young people to complete the FAFSA in order to graduate. So your governor, the governor of Washington State, is telling you your kid will not graduate from school if he gets the law changed unless he fills out that form so the money can flow to Olympia. And if anybody thinks that's a legitimate way to do business, call the show. I love naysayers. 866-439-5277. 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
16: If you don't want to talk but want to be heard, email Lars at talk@larslarson.com. He actually will read it. 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
17: That makes a lot of sense. A lot of nonsense.
18: 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You're bloody well right. 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
16: This is the Northwest Nonsense.
19: How much longer do we have to sit for this nonsense?
16: That great moment every day where Lars brings you the cold, hard facts without any liberal wokeness from the Daily Dead fish wrapper or mainstream media bias.
0: Well, I guess that ICE officers just have to keep shooting people until both Americans and illegal aliens get the message. You can't just drive over a cop with your car, and if you do, he's likely to shoot you dead. It happened again yesterday in Biddeford, a tiny town on the coast just south of Portland, Maine. Of course, it's happened in Portland, Oregon, too, back in January, and the same kind of circumstances. Trying to run from ICE officers who fired in self-defense when two illegal alien gang members tried to run them down, those two ended up alive, not dead, but the result and the provocation was the same. In Minneapolis, Renee Good, an American, shot and killed when she tried to run over an ICE agent, and he fired in self-defense. I would think that even lefty liberals with room temperature IQs would sense a pattern. Anytime you weaponize your car or truck, the person you're putting in harm's way, whether they're an ICE officer or just an ordinary citizen, can see that the threat to his life exists and use deadly force to stop it. Legacy Media will use this story, like the last half dozen incidents, to unnecessarily strike fear into the hearts of both immigrants, legal or otherwise, and illegal aliens as well. But understand something about the shooting in Maine. The man who died, died because he tried to kill someone, not because he was an immigrant to America. And by the way, a legal immigrant to America, but all the same. The fact that you emigrated legally does not give you the authority to drive over cops. It simply doesn't exist. Glad to get your calls at 866-HEY-LARS. That's 866-439-5277. 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No pills, no shots, no surgery. Fix what's really causing the problem at Multnomah Medical Clinic. Brian writes in, Lars, I'm hoping to better understand the difference between the earlier U.S. position and the current discussion around a transit fee in the Strait of Hormuz, or at least your perspective. Previously, President Trump stated the Strait was international waters and should remain free for transit. At the time, the U.S. opposed Iran's idea of charging for passage as services rendered. With the current discussion of a 20% fee to transit the Strait, I'm curious what's changed and how is this being viewed from a U.S. policy perspective. Can you explain the difference? Signed, Brian. Yeah, I think I can explain the difference, and here's the way I see it. Number one, if somebody walks up to you and says, if you walk down my street, I'll shoot you unless you give me $100, that's extortion. On the other hand, if somebody offers to be your bodyguard and walk you down the street and keep you safe, but also says there is a fee for being your bodyguard. That's the difference.

0: it's probably going to have something to do with elections. So I think we're all going to be tuning in on Thursday night. I know that I will. And now today's Daily Grill.
1: Insane.
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1: Presented by Oregon City Garage Door.
0: All right, I want to give this one jointly to the Portland City Council and Tom Dundon, the new owner of the Portland Trailblazers. The City Council of Portland, it seems, and this is the way it's being reported, as the deadline to commit public dollars, taxpayer dollars, to the Moda Center renovations approaches, it appears that Portland City Councilors will be asked to approve spending $120 million on renovations next month without having any idea where the money will come from. But worse than that, the Trailblazers have yet to share details of the renovation plans. The Blazers say they need the city to commit to the funding before they'll share the designs. Tom Dundon's going to get people to buy a pig in a poke, and the city council is going to say yes and commit $120 million, and they have no idea where the money is coming from, and they have no idea what the money is going to be spent on. I mean, could you get any more colossally stupid than that? And my favorite post on social media so far today, House Speaker Mike Johnson put this up. We're not arguing over marginal tax rates anymore. We're arguing about whether or not freedom is going to survive. Speaker of the House Mike Johnson sounds the alarm on the modern Democrat Party. That's the DSA, Democrat Socialists of America, warning that progressive policies targeting law enforcement and the prison system pose a direct threat to American families. Johnson argues that today's political divide goes way beyond typical legislative debates, framing the current ideological battle as a fight for the nation's core foundation. To your calls now. It is Tuesday. It's the Radio Northwest Network, and I'm always glad to have you. Let me start out with, John in Beaverton. Hey, John, what's on your mind today?
5: Well, I was thinking as far as that FAFSA business, high school graduates are going to have to kind of follow the paths of higher education based on their educational skills.
0: That's
5: and I'm not sure.
0: Why would you think that higher ed is necessary for any high school
5: graduate? Well, let me finish what I was going to say. I was thinking, and I don't know if they qualify for FAFSA or not, but I was thinking of like some of the established clown college institutions.
0: I don't know what that means, but John, I'll try to figure it out. Thank you very much. I appreciate the call. Let's go to Danny in Seattle. Danny, what's on your mind today?
6: Yeah, what's on my mind is that I think there's a huge cover-up, both regarding the suspicious circumstances of Mr. Graham's death, and also all the fiasco regarding the medical conditions, health conditions of Mitch McConnell. Basically, I think that the deep state is trying to prevent the pass the Secure America Act from prevailing. And also in the case of Plattner, I think there's also Susan Collins is kind of like the rhino and the deep state started, I don't like this unsavory character of Mr. Plattner, but the whole three examples just show.
0: I think Lindsey Graham died of natural causes, an aortic dissection, they call it. Mitch McConnell, they should tell us everything they know about Mitch McConnell. And frankly, he ought to resign his seat in the U.S. Senate and be replaced so a competent person can take his place. And I say that about a Republican. You got the Lars
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5: Hey, welcome back to the Lars Larson Show. So, over the weekend, a pack of women, that's what my associate producer, a young lady, wrote, I might say a bevy of women, had to punch and kick and claw as a park attacker tried to kidnap a seven-year-old girl. And it took the cops about 30 minutes to show up. So, the perfect guy to talk to about that, Representative Jeff Helfrich, former cop, and now representing Oregon's 52nd District. Jeff, good to have you back.
13: Lars, thanks for having me back on the show. This is a subject that's really near and dear to my heart. And government's first responsibility is keeping people safe. Everything else comes after that. And that's, unfortunately, budget priorities reveal what the people really want or what the council wanted. And they took millions away from the police budget while they wanted to go to parks. And so that shows me exactly where the priorities of some of these council members are and what they voted for.
5: The real hero
13: is that night or that at that call wasn't the government. It was the people, the ordinary citizens that had to do an extraordinary thing to keep a little girl safe. And they shouldn't have to do that. It's protecting a little girl. It's the government's job to make sure citizens never have to fulfill that role as a police officer. But they had to that night because the priorities of this council are not in line with what I think the citizens want.
5: You know, Jeff, I've had to make the argument for decades. I said, imagine the first little town in some, a place out west in the early United States. What was the first city employee they always hired? Usually it was a marshal or a sheriff or some kind of cop. That was the first person. And that might have been the only city employee they had for a long, long time. And yet today you got cities like the city of Portland, city of Seattle that are severely under police. Portland spends less than 10% of its gigantic $8.5 billion budget on all of public safety, police, fire, and medical, and nobody seems to think that's strange except me.
13: I don't understand that. Let's put it in context. So I think in 2005, they had 1,057 officers. Today, they roughly have 808 officers. That's roughly 250 fewer officers protecting the city. They have a far greater public safety challenge now than ever before. And in 23, when the council was doing budget reductions, they had 9 recruits in the hiring pipeline. And today, the numbers I'm understanding right now, it's, there's 97 recruits in the pipeline. But at any given time, there's only 40 police officers covering the entire city of Portland. We had at least 25 to 30 when I was at Central Precinct alone, just for Central Precinct itself. So when you have that many, that reduction throughout the whole city, times are going to wait. Your call times are going to build up. You're going to have waits. And then if you have a critical incident, those resources shift to that critical incident. And then you have to rely on other agencies to come, handle the priority calls in the city that they got where the resources were taken away from. And we can't keep doing business like this because if we want people to come, if you want the MOTA Center to fill up with people, they want to feel safe when they come downtown. If you want them to come downtown and enjoy the restaurants, they want them to feel safe. And right now, Portland's like number 2, I think, in the nation in property crime. In the nation, a big cities in property crimes. That's unacceptable.
5: And by the way, a couple of pieces of perspective. Back in the day, homeless took up a time. My understanding now is 50% of 911 calls are to respond to some of the roughly 11,000 homeless. So you've got 11,000 out of 800 or 700,000 in the entire city. So this tiny, tiny fraction of the population is eating up 50% of the police time. That's crazy too, isn't it?
13: That's resource. Those are resources that are getting taken away from actually solving crimes, making people feel safe. The homeless industrial complex that's happened, there's a group of people that are affected by drugs, alcohol, mental health illness. Those people need the treatment and the help that they can get. But you can't draw those resources from there. And they've tried different avenues, but they keep slashing all these programs to help them. And it's the city council that has got their priorities messed up. And time and time again, we can beat up whoever it is, but you have some extreme people on the left, the DSA, that don't want police, There's one council member that said something that I was baffled by the way they said it. Alvis, I think, said public meetings. In a public meeting, she says she doesn't like community policing and cops shouldn't be around kids. and she's representing the east side of Portland. And wow. Where are we getting these things from? They want to fully defund the police. They can't have their cake and eat it too. They complain about the officers maybe doing a slowdown. Well, the slowdown is there's not enough people to do the work, and then they're hammering them that they're not doing their job. It's like, you can't have it both ways. Fund them appropriately, get the people feeling safe, and that way you can build a better community. And they've lost sight of that. There's just, it's all about a bunch of throwing grenades and hand grenades and politics as usual in the city of Portland, unfortunately.
5: You know what I don't think, I want to know if you'd back this up, because I'd like to get some reporters to ask the city council members this question. You're aware that the 12 city council members have $1.4 million each for their staffing needs. And I thought, even at the time they approved it, folks were raising the question, you're a city council member and you need $1.4 million to staff your office times 12. I would think if you said you get $400,000, buy two or three, you know, staffers at fairly good salaries and benefits, and the other million goes back in the pot. That would free up $12 million, and they could vote on it and say, we're going to do that as of Monday, and we're going to spend the whole 12, we're going to split the $12 million between police and fire. But I can't get anybody else but me to ask the question. So, Jeff, is it possible, could lawmakers come out and say, Portland, you've got this money, tell the city council members they don't get a gigantic staff each when there are 12 of them to do the job that used to be done by five?
13: I think that's a great question to ask, and I think the people that are going to vote in this November election should be asking that question when they have those, because the budgets reveal priorities, and it's obviously they want to have a bunch of staff grow government instead of actually taking those dollars and putting them where it needs to go, funding police and funding fire. It's just, I don't understand. If we're asking people to make budget cuts, but they're increasing their budget, I don't understand that. You know, how many people do you need in your office to do the work as a city council member? I have one staff member and myself in my office as a state legislator. We're a part-time legislative body. Great, understand that. But it turns into a full-time job, but I'm not asking for a bunch of more money for my office because I have to work without a budget. They don't understand that budgets matter. They can't keep inflating their budget just because they need more people.
5: The other thing I wish Chief Day would do, and we've asked for an interview with Chief Day, is he's got somebody, an officer in charge of the Sunshine Division. I think that's a great thing to have when you're fat with staff. They're not fat with staff. Take that officer back. They've got one full-time non-sworn in charge of DEI, for God's sake, and I'll bet you as a former cop could name a dozen more personnel within the Bureau that could be replaced by on-duty, you know, sworn officers. Do you think I'm right that out of all the staff at the Bureau, you could find another dozen people? These are nice to have, but not essential. Let's get rid of it and hire more cops. What do you think?
13: I think you need to go top down and look at what each job is doing. And can it be done by a civilian with that has a non-sworn position that takes less resources, and then get that sworn officer back into the street, back to the street?
5: Absolutely right. That is Representative Jeff Helfrich, former cop, and we're looking forward to talking to Chief Day one of these days about what he's going to do within the Bureau. And the city council should cut its staff.
14: 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The Seattle storm's in town, spoiling for an early morning tip-off and ready to wrap up a win before Chicago even hits the snooze button. Rise and shine and get ready for some early morning hoops. The Seattle storm versus the Chicago sky. Wednesday morning at 9 on CW Arc Seattle. The official broadcast partner of the Seattle storm.
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5: So after a mild winter, forecasters predict above average temperatures this summer across western Washington. 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
5: 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Now, I want to mention this before I go to calls, but when I've done that, you're certainly welcome to join the best conversation in talk journalism. And that is 866-HEY-LARS. And naysayers go to the head of the line. In Seattle, the attempted kidnapping of a child will not bring attempted kidnapping charges against the man arrested in connection with what happened at Pike Place Market. It happened July the 9th, so it was about just over a week ago. And what happened? The man came up to a couple with a crying baby and a stroller and tried to pull the stroller away from the child's mother. Do you think that would qualify for attempted kidnapping? Yeah, problem is, the prosecutor's office said that after they looked into it, they said we didn't meet the legal standard for a felony charge. A man tries to take a baby in a stroller away from mom, but that does not constitute attempted kidnapping, so no felony charges will be brought. I think that is absolutely ridiculous, and it shouldn't be happening that way. Let's go to Lake Oswego and talk to Jack. Jack, we don't get a lot of calls from Lake Ego anymore, but welcome to the program. What's on your mind?
0: Well, I called about Lindsey Graham, but you've piqued my interest on this cop stuff.
5: Yeah.
0: You know, it was well before COVID. It was when we had the last the eclipse. So that was, I don't know, 2018 or something. I was down at Good Sam, and a homeless guy, I took my mom down there, and a homeless guy was threatening to kill me as I was walking her dog.
5: Yeah.
0: I called 911. They said, nobody's coming, sir. Just walk away. I said, he's going to kill some young woman down here. Oh, there's women all walking around. I'll keep him here till they get here, or I'll follow him. And they said, no, sir, you can't do that. Just walk away. It's ridiculous.
5: Wow.
0: But what I really called about was Lindsey Graham.
5: Yeah.
0: Well, Lindsey Graham, I mean, what's your opinion of him? Because my opinion is
5: I didn't like him very well. He was kind of a rhino Republican, and specifically, I wasn't the guy who invented the term. That was Rush, but he called him Lindsey Grahamnesty, and I began to do the same because Graham was supposedly a conservative. He's from a conservative part of the world and from a part of the country. And he was always in favor of amnesty and treating illegals lightly. And I never understood that at all. But, I mean, the man is dead now, and he's going to be replaced by his sister for temporary for about 6 months. And then the voters will decide. And I talked to the guy, Mark Lynch, the other night, Mike Lynch. And Mike Lynch, I think, has a very good chance of replacing him. I didn't even ask Lynch. And remember, this is right after Graham died. I said, look, I know the man is dead, but is it safe to say you're more conservative than Lindsey Graham? And he said, oh, yeah. And he is. And apparently he's an odds-on favorite to win the primary. And then and that'll happen in the next couple of weeks. And then do the general election in November. It sounds like South Carolina may have better representation because of Graham's departure.
0: Well, I hope so, because he just went back and forth. I mean, he's buddy-buddy with Beijing's bidet Biden, and he's buddy-buddy here, and he just, I mean, now it looks like dingbat, dingbell. I mean, we're getting his sister? Come on, give me a break. What are they going to start putting in the guys?
5: I've never liked that process where Alaska did it as well. There are a number of states that have replaced a sitting U.S. senator with a family member. But the problem is you have to replace him with someone for the next six months or so. And who would that be? So, you know, I mean, Trump endorsed the choice of his sister.
0: Even a staff member, somebody.
5: I know. I mean, because the staffers might arguably have a better knowledge. And what his sister has promised to do, and I hope she's held to her promise, is that she knows what his priorities were, and she will continue to vote the way he would have. So in a lot of ways, she's just a marker that they're putting in, saying this person will do what Lindsey did. I didn't like it when Eleanor Roosevelt was effectively running the White House in history. That was before my time. I don't like using family members that way. And I don't like family dynasties. And I apply that to the Clintons. I apply it to the Kennedys. I apply it to the Bushes. I don't like family dynasties either.
0: Agreed.
5: So,
0: yeah, I don't know.
5: Can I tell you something about cops, though?
0: Because
5: I've been harping on cop issues in Portland for more than 20 years. And here's the measure people should know. They figure out how many cops should you have per 1,000 residents in a city. And the number is, the ideal number for a city of Portland size and Seattle size is about 2.4 cops for every 1,000 citizens. Before COVID, before the pandemic, before George Floyd, before the ridiculous Antifa riots and everything else, and the defund the cops, Portland was at 1.6 per thousand. Seattle was at 1.9. So both cities were already severely under-policed at that point. Do you know where Portland is now? 1.2. So Portland is at half the staffing that it ought to have for a city of this size. Seattle is in much the same boat, a little bit better, but not a whole lot. And you say, well, how do you know? Well, how do you know how many you need? Well, you compare it to other cities and say, is that city well run? Yes. Does it seem to have enough cops to do the job? Yes. Well, that should be 2.4. That ought to be the benchmark that we measure against. If you measure Portland against that, it is completely inadequate. And when you consider that if you added up all the police, all the fire, all the emergency medical, it comes to about $800 million. And you say, that's a lot of money. You say, yeah, it's less than one-tenth of the entire city budget. So if you told me that your biggest priority for your family was, your mortgage, and you say, okay, I understand that. How much of your income do you spend on your mortgage? You say 30%. You say, well, what should I spend on my kids, maybe higher education later on or plans for the future? You say, maybe it's 10%. Well, how much do you actually put in? 5%. I'd say, well, then it sounds like you're severely underfunded for that need. How do you explain that if you tell me your kids are your top priority and yet you put them at the bottom of the priority list after all the other things that you want to buy with your family's income? When a city decides to communicate this way and tell the public, we'll spend $800 million on a baseball stadium. We'll spend $600 million fixing up the Moda Center. We're going to spend all this money. We're going to spend money on DEI. We'll spend it on all these goodies. But we're not going to spend on the absolute essentials. I mean it. When they first established towns in the western part of the United States, the first person they hired, and probably the entire city budget, went to pay the marshal or the sheriff. Today, they've pushed law enforcement and public safety right to the bottom of their priorities. Thanks so much for the call, Jack. 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
6: Lindsey Graham's sister has been sworn in to fill his South Carolina Senate seat following his sudden death. The ceremony for Darlene Graham took place on the Senate floor this afternoon.
7: And that you will well and faithfully discharge the duties of the office on which you are about to enter. So help you God.
8: I do.
6: It was announced on Monday that the late Republican senator's sister will serve in the role until the term ends in January. Lindsey Graham passed away over the weekend due to aortic dissection, which is a tear in the body's main artery. He was 71. ICE agents are being told to end most vehicle stops after 2 deadly shootings in less than a week. Officials admitted both of the immigrants killed in Maine and in Texas were actually not the intended targets. According to multiple reports, the change is only temporary until ICE agents receive new training. President Trump is dropping plans to charge a 20% toll fee in the Strait of Hormuz. In a Truth Social post this morning, he said he made the decision based on highly productive conversations with Middle East leadership. The president said instead of paying tolls, various Gulf states will be making huge investment deals in the U.S., which he described as even better. Writer E. Jean Carroll is receiving her multi-million dollar damages payment from President Trump. The money was held in a court-controlled bank account, but last month, the Supreme Court decided against hearing President Trump's appeal. Court records show Carroll received over $5 million, including interest, after a jury in New York found Trump liable for sexual abuse and defamation in 2023. The MLB All-Star Game is tonight in Philadelphia. Phillies left-hander Christopher Sanchez is slated to get the start for the National League and will become just the 14th All-Star pitcher ever to start in his home ballpark. Blue Jays righty Dylan Cease will start for the American League, which leads the NL 48-45-2 in the career head-to-head midsummer classic matchup. I'm Chris Caraggio.
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8: Hey, welcome back to Lars Larson Show. It's a pleasure to be with you, and I'm glad to get to your phone calls and emails in just a moment. You know, over the last three decades, one of my favorite stories to illustrate the stupidity of government, it came from the North Oregon coast, and it involved a berm of sand that would be formed every year when the winds would blow. And there was a company down there that would clear the sand away free of charge as long as they were allowed to keep the sand because they're in construction and they use the sand for their own purposes. And then along came government and said, no, you're not allowed to do that.
10: So in other words, they said you can't clear the berm that would restrict Oregonians from being able to drive out on the beach where you're allowed to drive on the beach. And they were forbidden to do it. The arrangement was perfectly acceptable. It benefited citizens. It benefited everybody. And, of course, the state stopped it. Well, now this story is even crazier. And it involves a young lady by the name of Stacy Niedermeyer, who joins me now, who has a home in Cannon Beach that is being buried in sand. Ms. Niedermeyer, welcome to the program.
16: Hi. You can hear me okay?
10: Yeah, I can hear you just fine, Stacy.
16: Oh, okay, sorry. So I didn't know when they came on.
10: Your family has owned this home, and for 50 years, out of your own pocket and with the permission of the city of Cannon Beach, you have cleared the sand that would otherwise bury your home. What happened?
16: Yeah, well, I do want to start off that actually it's a man-made problem. And when the Army Corps of Engineers back, I'm not sure when, but way before that, extended the jetty south of Cannon Beach, that's when Cannon Beach came more inundated with sand. And but it's just like what you're saying, that, you know, neighbors, people would get buckets, or people would come out, sell the sand, backers would come in. I mean, it just wasn't any government regulation whatsoever. They started to kind of clamp down on that. But my mother-in-law in 1992 did go to court with the city of Cannon Beach and prove that we don't have a four dune in front of our property. This is all created from the jetty. We have geological reports, blah, blah, blah. And that's when they decided in 1992, we won. And in 1992, the city and the state came together to create these permits that we work with them together. They both signed on up until 2023, when, or that's the last time we were able to dig. And then they, in 2024, when we put our application in, which we did every year, we've always been approved by the city. We're in compliance with the city and the state, as well as the state. And the state kind of hesitated. They're like, oh, let's redo this again. We, you know, reapplied. They came out with someone from OPRD and state being OPRD. But they also brought DLCD with them, the department of someone from the Department of Land Use Conservative Department.
10: I wish it was conservative. Right, Land Conservation and Development Commission.
16: Yes.
10: Yes, ma'am.
16: They're anything but conservative. Yeah. And right on their website, they say they do not like seawalls and they like the mold to be gone. And that's the thing I should have said too. The seawall that's attached to the foundation of our house was built in 1932 in our house, before Cannon Beach was even really a town. And also, our beach house was like the second beach built in 1936. We're like the last cabin standing, but it is all attached. We have a deck that's attached to the seawall with steps that go up to another deck that's to our back of our house, the door.
10: Yep.
16: And what they agreed upon is that we don't remove, we just move the sand 35 feet from the seawall. OPRD kind of tells us where to put it each year. It's not a really big part of what they do, but that's their little part. And at one point, it used to be at the low tide mark, with the high tide mark, but it's always 35 feet from the seawall. Anyway, as the summer went on that year in 2024, they did measure something, but there's dialogue going on. We're talking to them. There's never any point that they said, oh, yeah, we're going to say no. It was like, okay, can you fill it out one more time? Really give explanation. And this was until January 2025, still approved by the city. And then in February, they denied the permit. When we called them, they're like, you need to get an attorney. We're not talking to you anymore. It's like, what? I mean, it was a shock. And it's still hard to fathom, but now we've been in this it's not really a lawsuit. It should be a land use. Thank you. Yes, and you know what they're claiming, that they don't, the state now doesn't recognize the city's verbiage for our structure or habitable structure, and they. But this took a long time to even get that part out because they kind of stall. Someone goes on vacation. I mean, we didn't even get to the courts until November. in 2025.
0: Yep.
16: And meanwhile, sand is piling up and piling up. I'm like, oh my God. And if it ripples out and it really affects a lot more than just like going over the seawall. Our seawall is now completely covered, as well as almost all the 35 feet from my house. It's close to the covering the upper deck.
10: Stacy, only because time's limited, tell me this. Is this sand eventually going to destroy that house?
16: Oh, yeah. It's burying the house. And it's right now covering all our storm drains. So this winter we had lots of flooding. I mean, I'm just putting out fires all the time. And it's odd because we did this segment. We've come on this little media blitz. I mean, it sounds dumb, but we have a big 4th of July gathering. We're down there for a week and a half. And I finally put a temporary fence on our property line because I have so many people setting up picnics and they're all, all on our property. And it's hard to even tell them, you look at really, I have a seawall and other decks underneath here, but you're on our property. And, they won't leave or.
10: Let me ask you something, Stacy, because of time. Could Governor Kotek tell Oregon Parks and Rec, you call them OPRD, I understand the shorthand. Could she tell OPRD to back off and stay back the same way they have for decades?
16: Yes, she can. And she did that for the small farms that the LCD also suggested, shutting down. I don't know if you remember that, but it's very odd that they're all non-elected, but they take the advice from the DLCD and they took it to an administrative law judge instead of doing it through the process they're supposed to, the LUPA, the land use appeal. If they had a problem with the city's definition of the structure, which they also had agreed upon for 30-something years, it still doesn't make any sense to us. But so we, had our days in court. That lasted until February, and then of course the judge, the law judge, worked with us.
10: And in this case, we're going to check back in with Stacy Niedermeyer to find out what happens. Again, this is one of those examples. We're here from the government to allow your home to be destroyed by Mother Nature. Back in a moment. You got the Lars.

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16: The bottom line of my thing is, really, is that I, my job in the live music world is just those people that come is to have the best time they possibly can.
12: Now, you know what? I don't think I have ever talked about Mick Jagger on this talk show ever in the last 30 years. But I wanted to today because this week Jagger did an interview, and it was a rather extensive interview. And I thought part of the most important part of it, part of the most interesting part about it, is that Mick Jagger says when his fans come to pay for a show, they are there for a show. For music, not for a political lecture. Should more entertainers be following his lead instead of trying to turn concerts into campaign rallies? Welcome to the Lars Larson Show. Let me get into that in just a moment. But first, glad to have you with me. If you want to join what we call the best conversation in talk journalism, it's here every day at 866-HEY-LARS. That's 866-439-5277. Send your emails to talk@LarsLarson.com. And if you're a naysayer, boy, for 30 years, every single naysayer has gone to the head of the line. We're glad to have naysayers who call in to disagree with something I've said or something a guest has said on this show. We have maintained a standard that naysayers go to the head of the line at 866-439-5277. You can also vote in our poll on X. Should the government ban new drive-through restaurants to curb traffic? Now, here I'm talking about cities and states, but in particular, in the Los Angeles area, there is a city called Culver City, and they are considering banning, altogether banning, any new drive-through restaurants. Now, the last time that Culver City had a new drive-through restaurant was about 30 years ago, 1997. The city has now adopted a 45-day moratorium on new drive-through permits. And why? Because In-N-Out Burger, and I will confess to having had an In-N-Out Burger from time to time. I think they make a very good cheeseburger, hamburger. They're a great restaurant, but they are mostly a drive-through restaurant. And somebody suggested to me when I mentioned to them that Culver City wanted to ban drive-through restaurants, they said, oh, that's because drive-through restaurants, for the most part, cater to a less affluent crowd of diners than those who would come in and sit down at a white tablecloth restaurant. And they also, perhaps, cater to a higher percentage of minority people, and maybe that's why Culver City is considering a ban. What they are saying is the reason they want to have a ban on new drive-through restaurants, they say it causes traffic congestion. Well, if you have cars driving down the street and cars drive off the street onto private property and then sit in line for a half an hour or whatever it takes to get through an In-N-Out Burger line, how does that cause traffic congestion? If you had cars that drove down the street and then had to look for a parking spot to be able to go into a sit-down restaurant, wouldn't that be more traffic congestion? They also say it affects air quality. And I have a feeling this is part of Los Angeles's approach to pollution. They've said, we don't want people in cars at all. We want walking distance cities. Well, as you know, we've got a country that is based on automobiles. We have a country where 95% of the population, and that's a real number, even when you count big cities like Los Angeles, like Chicago, like New York, like Philadelphia,

0: their attitude is the elites are allowed to commute one way. The commoners have to get around a different way, and we don't care if it's inconvenient. Now, let me get back to Mick Jagger. So, of the Rolling Stones. He says, my job in the live music world is for those people to come and have the best time. Now, I share his point of view that there are too many celebrities out there, people in Hollywood, people in sports, people in music, people in any kind of pop culture, who've decided everybody else has to hear their point of view. Bruce Springsteen is probably the most notorious person for sounding off on this. And last week, Dwayne Johnson, for example, said, I'm going to keep quiet on politics. I'm going to focus on what I do on the screen. And the actor, Stand By Me actor, Will Wheaton, he said, Dwayne Johnson is a coward. Why? Because he knows that he's a good actor. He knows people like to go to his movies, but he does not want to go out and to lecture people about politics the way that Springsteen does. And in fact, Mick Jagger, the most political thing he's done lately is he talked a bit about Elon Musk, and he called him the mad mogul Elon Musk. Listen to that soundbite.
1: Because of him, they were able to get those astronauts back, you know, that were stuck because he provided the transportation, because NASA couldn't provide the transportation. So that line, the line of the song is about when I was a kid, I used to want to go to Mars and everything. And then I said, who would you trust to get you into space? And would you trust Boeing, or was it NASA, or was it mad mogul Mr. Musk? So it's really a sidewinding compliment, because he was the one that I remembered was able to do that when the others couldn't.
0: Now, I thought the most important thing he said is that, as somebody put it once on the cover of a book, just shut up and sing, that people who entertain, whether they play sports, whether they play music, whether they play in movies as actors, the fact is the audience is there to watch you do that thing, not necessarily to hear your point of view on politics. And Jagger made one simple comment about that.
2: I want to dig a little deeper on that question.
1: Yeah.
2: So you're talking about what your job is in those events, is to make people have a good time, they want to leave the concert feeling like it was worth it and they could forget their troubles.
1: And you don't want to lecture them.
2: You don't want to lecture them.
0: Yeah, and that's it. I wish more celebrities had this point of view to say, it's not my job to lecture you on politics. You came for a great show. You came for great music. You came for a movie. You came for a sporting event. Could you please leave the politics to somebody else and simply do what you do best? That's why everybody showed up here. Glad to get your calls at 866-HEY-LARS. That's 866-439-5277. And as always, naysayers go to the head of the line. 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
1: Wednesday at 9 on CW Arc Seattle. The alarm's buzzing early in Chicago and the sky is in for a rude awakening. The Seattle storm's in town, spoiling for an early morning tip-off and ready to wrap up a win before Chicago even hits the snooze button. Rise and shine and get ready for some early morning hoops. The Seattle Storm versus the Chicago Sky. 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
2: Welcome back to the Lars Larson Show. It's a pleasure to be with you. America's AI giants say that China is quietly stealing the technology that's keeping us ahead. If they can swipe our AI, what happens to our national security? I thought I'd put that first to Kyler Schmitz, who's the vice president of Patmos Tech. Kyler, welcome to the program.
10: Lars, great to be here, and thank you for having me. I mean, without a doubt, this is one of the biggest issues, if not the biggest issue, facing technology today, given the impact that these technologies have on society and America's economy, national defense, you know, all of the above. So these concerns levied by Anthropic and OpenAI about Chinese involvement in stealing intellectual property and closing this gap, you know, it's a concern not just for those of us in the industry, but really for everyone that is in the United States working and carrying out their livelihood.
2: I mean, based on China's past behavior over the last, say, 30 years, is there any doubt at all in your mind that they are ripping off the most advanced things that America comes up with?
10: Well, as you mentioned, there is a pattern here that predates these large language models, and so it's certainly not a new behavior. The evidence and the data that's been levied by Anthropic and OpenAI is pretty clear in the number of Chinese accounts that are being opened, and essentially what they're doing is they're using these accounts that they start with OpenAI, but they start with Anthropic, and they're using those to train their very own open source models. So it's a different type of IP theft, if you want to call it that, but it's very effective, and that's something we all need to be paying attention to. There's a lot of things we can do to prevent it, but it's certainly closing the gap.
2: Well, Kyler, if you don't mind, if I call you Kyler, what can we effectively do to stop the ripoff? I know it's not like the old style Chinese ripoff where they would start to order chips from a company. I think it was a windmill chip that they were buying from America. And then one day they call up the company in the United States and say, hey, we don't need the chips anymore. We're making our own. And the company thought, well, how did that happen? Well, even though they had securitized their software, they'd kept it, out of reach. It was password protected and everything else. The Chinese just stole the technology and basically destroyed the company in America that was making the chips for China. So if you sell to China, count on them taking the stuff. This is, as you said, a different kind of ripoff, but a ripoff all the same. Is there any effective way to stop it?
10: There's a couple different things I think that we can do to protect the American lead in these technologies, and it's kind of a multi-front thing that we need to be focusing on. The first is when it comes to the infrastructure used to train these models. The Chinese state has the luxury, I guess you could call it, of not having public discourse or dissent when it comes to the development of AI infrastructure, whereas here in the States, even though some of these concerns are really warranted, you know, we want to have conversations about the ethical development of data centers and AI infrastructure. That is a headwind for us. That's a friction point that slows our progress in that. And the company I work for, you know, we really put an emphasis on developing these with communities as opposed to over them. The message there is that we don't have to have a conflict between community welfare and the development of our infrastructure that really lends to us keeping an advantage with the kind of stating the obvious, every one of these companies does have a responsibility to safeguard their technology, but history shows that's really not enough. This is a state-to-state level in engagement, if you will. This is something where I do think that when we look at international trade and the involvement of the U.S. government, there's active conversations happening in Congress to try to handle this on a state-to-state basis. But it's going to be a combination of those three things, the State Department and other areas of the government assisting U.S. businesses protecting their IP in new and creative ways, and then continuing to invest in infrastructure, which directly enables us to maintain this competitive advantage. But the fourth thing that folks don't often talk about is the development of a open source American ecosystem for large language models. The Chinese are using this to undercut prices when it comes to these frontier models provided by leading providers. But, you know, we really haven't seen a lot of progress in the open source markets in the American economy. And I do think that's a gap that will probably be filled in the near future, but something that does allow us to differentiate and maintain a different type of advantage.
2: Well, and if they go open source, so I still have people today telling me they like Linux a whole lot better than other kinds of platforms because it is open source. And there are probably other examples of that as well. I think some of Musk's technology in SpaceX has been just open source. You can see it if you want to. Go ahead. But that would perhaps compete effectively against what the Chinese are doing.
10: Certainly on price. And, you know, what the Chinese are doing today is they're copying American innovation, as we've mentioned, and then they're offering it at a exceedingly, you know, a discount that undercuts the price point of these frontier models. They're getting more users. And then the more users that they have, they're able to do more reinforcement learning, retrain these models, make them more effective, which even it exacerbates the issue at hand. So an open source ecosystem in the American economy where we can directly compete on that vector, on that dynamic of how these models are emerging, I think is really important. And it also opens up surface area for things that really matter, like national defense, where we do want to have some proprietary non-public capabilities. That's a different equation. But you know, proprietary models just are not as agile as open source models, and they don't do the same thing. So I think we need to round out that ecosystem here.
2: Well, and let me ask you this. I'm talking to Kyler Schmitz, who's vice president of Patmos. Should we be as open to Chinese national students coming in to our universities, getting a degree, but at the same time soaking up an awful lot of information about the way that things are being done, and then they're perfectly free to go right back to China? And when I check the numbers, about 90% of those Chinese graduates don't stay here. They go back to China, and they take all that expertise and everything else back to their home country. Is that something we should clamp down on?
10: I think policymakers definitely need to pay attention to that, and that would certainly be a worthwhile conversation at a federal level. There are precedents for regulated industries, ITAR-regulated industries, and given the implications of these technologies on national defense, on workforce productivity, on the lives of everyday Americans and the world, I think it would make sense to have that conversation and discuss, you know, what elements of these technologies do we consider to be essential in national security and a economic advantage to the United States that we don't want to cede readily.
2: Well, and let me ask you this. Is it possible that China has said, hey, this stuff could be destructive depending on how it's developed? Let's let the United States develop it. And if it's destructive, it'll be destructive there instead of destructive here.
10: I think, yeah, it's an interesting take. The destructive that we can really look at is just the disparity between how many dollars are being spent on this here in the States versus in China. And because we are on that bleeding edge of innovation and these firms and researchers are progressing these frontier models with true innovation, that's a much more costly effort than a fast follow or a copycat play. And so the destruction that I see happening in current state status quo is that we are spending American dollars on American innovation, and the Chinese are getting a discount.
2: Unbelievable. That is Kyler Schmitz. He is the vice president at Patmos Tech. Back in a moment, you're listening to the Lars Larson Show and the Radio Northwest Network.

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9: Hey, welcome back to the Lars Larson Show. It's a Tuesday. It's the Radio Northwest Network, where we proudly serve the Pacific Northwest states of Oregon, Washington, and Idaho with honestly provocative talk. And my email of the day, you can send more to talk at LarsLarson.com. 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So I got a call yesterday from a loyal Lars listener who said that his electric power had been cut off in the town of Mosier for 13 hours, and he saw some conspiracy theories there. I told him it was likely cut off because of fire concerns, and PP&L, the utility company, was getting sued for failing to cut off the power at the time of earlier fires. Well, I got this note from Simon Gutierrez, who said, wanted to reach out after hearing Lars' segment related to the recent outage in Mosier. Please pass along to Lars that his take was correct. The outage was related to our enhanced safety settings, which are employed when an area has elevated fire risk. These settings are designed to de-energize our lines within fractions of a second when interference is detected. These settings are industry best practice, commonly used by Western utilities, very effective at reducing the risk of an ignition. We send customers an email when the circuit that serves them is placed on these settings. Specific to this recent outage in Mosier, we have identified an opportunity for additional customer communication. We're working on sending that out. Thanks, Simon Gutierrez. And as I said, what the utility companies get worried about, and again, I'm not a utility expert, but when those power lines start to get knocked around by winds, which may not be that way in your backyard, but they may be half a mile down the road or a mile down the road, when the lines start to knock together and you get sparks, you may end up with a wildfire as a result. And that was exactly the reason that was happening. Let's go to the phones now. If you want to join the best conversation in talk journalism, it's 866-439-5277, and naysayers always go first. Hey, Ron, what's on your mind?
10: Lars, I want to talk about the education thing and that's happening in Washington. I'm seeing it in Oregon. After the last two rodeos, Gun Caller and Carter's Grove, I talked to over 42 people there, and some of them ranchers, farmers, all walks of life.
9: Yep.
10: And the biggest frustration that's in our base of the Republican Party is, where is our national committee? Where is our nominee for governor? Where is my U.S. senator discussing? I was in Douglas County. I was in Lane County. I was addressing, I'm pushing cattle up and everything. And afterwards, you know, got to make sure to keep trailer running on time on the rodeos.
9: Yep.
10: But overall, these people are so burnt out because they see people said, we're going to do this. We don't need them to wait till, like she did the last campaign, till September. Why she's not reaching that? Why?
9: I don't get it either. Because
10: I don't understand it.
9: I'll tell you, Ron. We've made invitations to Christine Drazen, Senator Drazen. She's been on the show. But if I were her, I would be out on talk radio and in front of the public as much as possible. And if she thinks she's going to do it by just giving speeches to Rotary clubs in small communities, you got to do that, too. But it would be the easiest thing in the world. There are about a half a dozen talk show hosts in Oregon alone. I mean, you could talk to Bill Meyer in Medford. You could talk to Bill London in Eugene. You could talk to some of the hosts in Pendleton and other places and in Bend. You could do all that. I would think, and there are so many issues up there. For example, she could, even though it's a city issue, she could talk about Portland's crime problems and the fact that the city has basically defaulted and said, we're not going to add cops. We're going to actually make the police department smaller. She could go after issues like education. She could do that. But I think because it's ripe territory for them to go after. And I've talked to other members of the legislature, Jeff Helfrich today. She could be talking, to those people and going out. And there are some ripe issues out there where people want some action taken. And I don't see Drazen doing it. So I don't know what she's doing. If she's just going to sit back to Labor Day and then start campaigning in the last 8 weeks, I don't think that's going to win it. Even though at this point, the polls indicate that Drazen can beat Kotek. So I don't know why she's being so silent.
10: The main thing is this, Lars, is killing my base. I'm in Polk County. I've lost 40 people out of my county. I'm a PCP and a delegate in that county. The second thing is that you could take Senate Bill 40 out of 21 session of and House Bill 1510, where they tied law enforcement securities and enforced the law. You can take undermining our kids' parental rights, which is undue bubble in 2023, and that would be a winning issue. If you go through and also throw in the situation where these power races doubled in less than 5 years, and from the 28 policy, she could say, well, when Governor Kotek was Speaker, here's what she voted on, here's what she signed. But yet, what is my all-time leadership? My base is killing me, Lars.
9: Yeah, I know. As a precinct committee person, you're going to be hearing from people who are very frustrated. You've got a Republican nominee. I honestly, and I've said this before, I thought Ed Deal was the better choice. He was at least active. And in fact, I've ended up talking to Ed Deal more often than Christine Drazen. And if anybody thinks that's because, well, Lars, you're not asking Christine Drazen on the show. Yes, we are. She could be out there champion. For example, when the Trump administration says, let's triple the logging in Northwest Forest, it'll produce jobs, it'll produce tax revenue, it'll reduce the likelihood of wildfires. Christine Drazen could be all over that. It is a vacuum when it comes to Tina Kotek. Tina Kotek's not going to do that. She could also do this, and that is, the state of Oregon committed to spend $1.5 billion every biennium. That's $750 million a year. That's $2 million a day on this one thing, Medicaid for illegal aliens. And if you say, well, doesn't the federal government pay for Medicaid? The federal government specifically forbids illegal aliens from being in Medicaid. And you say, well, then how are they getting Medicaid? Because the state of Oregon took $1.5 billion, $750 a year, and they're spending it on illegal alien Medicaid. So when the governor comes out, as she did, and says, I'm $450 million short to pay for Medicaid for American citizens, you could say, well, why don't you cut the illegal aliens out, and you'll have everything to fill that hole of $450 million, you'll have $300 million on top of that, and you can up the compensation for doctors and clinics who are now getting 65 cents on the dollar. She could propose that. Christine Drazen could come out and beat that drum. And it would be a great issue to go after Tina Kotek on because it actually matters to average citizens. Ron, thanks for the call. 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
7: ICE agents are being instructed to halt most vehicle stops for the time being. That's according to multiple reports citing federal sources. This comes after 2 deadly shootings involving agents happened in less than a week. Lindsey Graham's sister is now an interim South Carolina senator. Darlene Graham was sworn in today following the sudden death of her brother over the weekend. Lindsey Graham passed away due to aortic dissection, which is a tear in the body's main artery. He was 71. An extreme heat wave is baking the Northeast and the Mid-Atlantic. Millions across the region are expected to see temperatures approach triple digits along the Interstate 95 corridor through Friday. Heat advisories have been issued in Boston, New York City, Buffalo, and Philadelphia, where there is also an extreme heat warning in effect along with central and south New Jersey. President Trump is shifting away from his plans to charge a 20% toll fee in the Strait of Hormuz. In a Truth Social post this morning, he said he made the decision based on highly productive conversations with Middle East leadership. The president added the now axed toll fee will be replaced by investment deals that the various Gulf states will be making into the U.S. Law enforcement in southern Arizona are sounding the alarm on a scam regarding the search for Nancy Guthrie. Wendy Swanson has more.
8: The Pima County Sheriff's Department says they're aware of posts circulating about the investigation that include a QR code requesting money. Anyone who comes across these posts are urged to ignore them and report it. PCSD says it will never ask for money related to any investigation. Guthrie has been missing since early February. No arrests have been made.
7: Authorities in Jackson County, Mississippi are seeking the public's help in its investigation into the mysterious death of Nolan Wells. Sheriff John Ledbetter is encouraging people to come forward with information. Ledbetter told ABC News, even if you may think that it might be insignificant, every little bit helps, and that may be a bigger contribution than you think to this case. I'm Chris Caraggio.
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0: Hey, welcome back to the Lars Larson Show. Imagine this, in the great Pacific Northwest, where a lot of us like to get out of town, we like to get out on hiking trails and do things in the outdoors. A trail built specifically to be accessible for people in wheelchairs and then left to decay for 30 years while the Forest Service sits on its $10 billion maintenance backlog. I thought we'd talk about that with a gentleman who knows the subject very, very well. And that's Brent Oliver, who joins me now. Brent is the founder of the Brent Oliver 541 Foundation, a nonprofit dedicated to expanding outdoor access for people with disabilities. And Brent himself is a person with a disability. And here's kind of an amazing thing. He uses what's called a voice prosthetic to be able to speak. Brent, welcome to the program.
24: Hi, Lars. Happy to be with you.
0: And I'm glad to have you with us as well. And would you like to say a word or two about how that voice prosthetic allows you to speak and why you have to use it?
1: Sure. In 1991, I struck a cable on a motorcycle up in the mountains and severed my trachea and my esophagus and punctured both lungs. And they did CPR on me for a couple hours in the mountains. And this is about the only thing that I couldn't correct out of that injury. Through my injuries, I'm believed to be the only known survivor of these injuries and possibly the highest functioning and complete quadriplegic.
0: So you hit a cable and it hit you in the neck as you were riding, correct?
1: Yes, sir.
0: So tell me this. You made it, you know, your cause in life to go after with the Brent Oliver Foundation, the ability of making sure people have access, and yet it seems a trail designed for people to make it accessible for wheelchairs has been left to languish for 30 years. Tell my audience about that, please.
1: So in 1992, the Forest Service paved the extension of a trail up at Jubilee Lake in northeastern Oregon. And that was about the grand meaningful access to mobility limited users. Over decades, there's been no real meaningful access to that trail system. Root heaves and frost intrusions, just degradation over 3 decades, has left the trail pretty unusual for mobility limited folks. So we started looking into things on that, and we developed the Meaningful Access Coalition and this pilot project. It's a collaboration between government agencies and the private sector to go refurbish this trail. And what we found out through this process is how the trail became and the condition it was in. So we started asking questions about deferred maintenance and spending, and it led us down the rabbit hole that we're here to talk about today.
0: Well, so what would be, I mean, I understand the problem that the government usually sees every problem as a reason to go reach out and say, we need a big pile of money and we'll solve the problem. Is that the proper solution, or is there a better way to solve it?
1: So the problem really is it rolls back to stewardship. In 92, there was a big change in the Forest Service. Then Chief Robertson moved the Forest Service to an environmental plan instead of a stewardship plan. And my argument is that a good stewardship plan encompasses a fantastic environmental plan. So that move, you can kind of extrapolate what over the decades now we have forest fire fuel problems and extrapolate kind of what's happened since then. And it's just the infrastructure around the Pacific Northwest of the nation has just been kind of slowly withering away. Picnic tables that have been sitting for 30 years have literally rotted into sawdust. It's just everywhere you look. So we started digging around and just trying to find the dollars. And that kind of led us down this rabbit hole and this whole project. And we're headed back to D.C. to speak to lawmakers in September, see if we can get some answers.
0: Well, it'd be great to see. In fact, one of the things that's encouraged me, and maybe it ties in with this, the Forest Service used to be a federal agency that actually generated its entire budget and even spun off some money for the United States Treasury. These days, with 30,000 employees, they actually are a net drain on the budget because they don't generate even as much money as the agency costs. But they could if we actually increase logging, which President Trump would like to do in the federal forest. Could that be part of the answer?
1: It could be. But I think if we just look at the whole scope of the problem and start asking simple questions, for instance, the forest fuel reduction or forest fuel reductions, everybody agrees that needs to be done. And the OIG of the U.S. Forest Service found a $205 million discrepancy that they couldn't explain where that money went. So I started to kind of look into that. And we started driving around the Pacific Northwest and noticing all these 5x5 files that are stacked up tens of thousands of acres in the Pacific Northwest. And I started to look into the resources and what the Forest Service claims that it costs to do that using manpower versus mechanical ways and means. It's about $730 an acre for mechanical ways and means to come in and do that same job. It's about $1,200 an acre, a little over $1,200 an acre. They claim for a hand crew to come do that job, but they're not using the travel. stay down. So when you start to extrapolate out those numbers, per 10,000 acres, you could be paying up to $22 million per 10,000 acres extra above and beyond what mechanized means would cost. So
0: I'm talking to Brent Aller. By the way, Brent uses a voice prosthetic, which is the way his voice sounds, or why his voice sounds that way. Brent is the founder of the Brent Oliver 541 Foundation. So what you're telling me is they're paying twice as much or even more than that to be able to do it with hand crews instead of going out and using mechanized. Are they avoiding mechanized for any kind of sensible reason?
1: Not that I could figure out. And that's some of the questions we just want to ask. We just want to ask why. We're in really good collaborative effort with the Forest Service. We have a good relationship with everybody. We don't want to cause problems. We're working on both sides of the aisle. Jeff Merkley and the Oregon Democrats are reaching out to us to help solve this problem. Everybody, Oregon State Senator Todd Nash is involved. Some of the state representatives are involved. County commissioners are involved. Everybody sees the value in what we're doing. We just need to make sure when it's done that the stewardship's there. And that's why these questions are so important. You know, if you're spending those dollars, it pulls money out of stewardship. It pulls money out of things that shut us out of the forest.
0: Brent, tell my audience how they can tell my audience how they can connect with the Brent Oliver Foundation, find out more about what you're doing, and perhaps help out as well.
1: Go to BrentOliver541.org. Check out our website. It's constantly under construction, but check it out. Follow the Meaningful Access Coalition. You can sign up there to join it. Your donations matter.
0: Hey, Brent, I appreciate the time. That is Brent Oliver, who had a spinal cord injury and his voice suffered in that accident. 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
0: Hey, welcome back to the Lars Larson Show. Well, ICE, Immigration and Customs Enforcement, is pulling back on one of the most effective immigration tactics after two deadly shootings in the last week and several deadly shootings over the last year or so. Is that going to make it harder to deport illegal aliens? I think the easy answer to that is going to be yes, sadly, and that that's not a good thing. Welcome back to the program. If you want to join the best conversation in talk journalism, it's here every day. If you want to join in, it's 866-HEY-LARS. And if you're a naysayer, we put you right to the head of the line at 866-439-5277. Send your emails to talk@LarsLarson.com. Oh, and by the way, you can vote in our poll on X. The question that we put up every single day comes from the news of the day. Should the government ban new drive-through restaurants to curb traffic and pollution? The explanation is that Culver City, one of the small towns that's located in the Los Angeles area, is considering an outright ban on any new drive-through restaurants. Now, fact is, that city has not had a new drive-through restaurant since 1997, 29 years ago. The city has now adopted a 45-day moratorium on new drive-through permits because apparently they don't want an In-N-Out Burger to locate in Culver City. And the explanation they're giving is that they're concerned about traffic congestion, they're concerned about air quality, and here's the key part, I think, for Culver City, they're concerned about what the establishments were due for the character of the area. Is that kind of an elite way of saying, well, it's just these low-rent commoners that like to go to drive-thrus, whether it's In-N-Out Burger, whether it's McDonald's or Burger King or whatever, and we don't want them in our city? Well, the fact is, an awful lot of cities on the West Coast have decided they don't want business. They don't want corporations. And guess what? Those businesses and corporations, for the most part, are moving away. In fact, In-N-Out Burger found its home in California years, decades ago. And now they've moved their corporate headquarters to Tennessee. And why? Because the state of California has become unfriendly to business, just as the state of Oregon has become unfriendly to business, and just as Seattle and the state of Washington have become unfriendly to business. I don't think that works out well in the long term. In any case, the question is, should the government ban new drive-through restaurants to curb traffic, cut pollution, and, of course, keep the character of Culver City? I would say no to that. You can vote on the X poll any way you like. You'll find it at Lars Larson Show on X. You'll also find it on our website at LarsLarson.com. Now, let me get back to ICE. So, as you know, in Biddeford, Maine, not Biddleford, I actually mistakenly yesterday called it Biddleford, but it's actually Biddeford, Maine. There was a shooting. A man who was not being sought by ICE, but ICE agents wanted to stop his car, and they wanted to talk to him. He's apparently an immigrant to the United States. He is apparently here legally, but for some reason, he tried to drive his car over one of the ICE agents, and the ICE agent fired in self-defense. The man ended up dead. And most of the focus of the legacy media has been, but he was here in America legally. Yes, he was. He wasn't shot for being here legally or illegally. He was shot because he tried to run over a cop. But there was a witness, an eyewitness, who was quoted by the Portland Press Herald. That's Portland, Maine. Take a listen to what the witness said, because he was right there in the intersection when the shooting happened.
6: As I was approaching, you could see flashing blue lights. And then as I got closer, they were unmarked, so I assumed they were ICE. And then you could see them with their green vests and stuff, and it said police, ICE. And so as I actually was going through the intersection, I heard yelling. So I know I'm supposed to be paying attention, but I heard yelling off to my... So I looked, and I was watching, and the ICE agent was yelling and drew his weapon, and he kept yelling and yelling.

0: driver's side of her car, and if the street had not been coated with ice, if her tires had actually dug into the pavement, that ice agent might well be either badly hurt or dead. And that ICE agent had to fire again. And then there was another gentleman who also lost his life because of what he did. He was an American, just like Renee Good was an American. Then I find this a little strange, but maybe the Trump administration has decided this is the better way to handle it. The Trump administration, as of today, has now ordered ICE to stop most, not all, but most vehicle stops while carrying out operations around the country. Now, the order came after ICE officers killed two people in the last week in Houston and the coastal city of Biddeford, Maine. Now, as far as I'm concerned, I think they should not be telling the bad guys, in this case, illegal aliens, if you run, we're not going to try to stop you. If you threaten our lives, we're not going to shoot at you. I think that's the wrong kind of message. But let's go to Norris, who's an A's here. Hey, Norris, welcome to the program. What's on your mind?
1: Lars, do you have a college education at all?
0: A year and a half? Sure. Why? Why does that matter?
1: How can anyone with any sense, with any intelligence at all, continue to support the policies of this pedophile named Donald
0: Trump? Drop it. Drop the call and drop the line. You know, when you drop into language like that, Norris, I was actually interested in hearing what you had to say. But the minute you drop into language like that, I can't do that. The FCC doesn't let me do that. So don't be a knucklehead. I actually wanted to hear what you had to say. Now, how can I defend Donald Trump? Number one, you call him a pedophile. I know for a fact Donald Trump has never been accused of any kind of pedophile crime. That's number one. Number two, nor is there any evidence that Donald Trump has ever engaged in any kind of pedophile activity. Did he know Jeffrey Epstein? Yeah, him and a few thousand other people. But has Donald Trump been a pedophile? No evidence of it whatsoever, which kind of guts your main argument. If you're going to make an argument about somebody being a bad guy, accuse them of something that there's actually evidence of, Norris, and keep your dirty language to yourself. You're listening to the Lars Larson Show and the Radio Northwest Network.
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6: 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More than 75% of commuters will be involved in a car accident at some point. 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
1: Hey, welcome back to the Lars Larson Show. It's a pleasure to be with you. I'm glad to get to your phone calls and emails in a moment at 866-439-5277. 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Well, steel workers, represented by labor unions, backed Donald Trump in record numbers. And then they watched their union pour millions of dollars into the opposition. Should your union dues go toward funding politicians that you actually voted against? Tom Jones joins me now, president of the American Accountability Foundation. Mr. Jones, welcome back.
12: Hey, thanks for having me on.
1: I would think that the steelworkers union members would be very angry that millions of dollars of their dues are going to politicians they didn't vote for. What are you finding, and what can we do to fix this?
12: Yeah, I think, look, your show is kind of the first step in doing this, because I think what the problem is they expect their leadership, and I think rightly so, to reflect the membership in the union. And look, this isn't a just a steelworkers problem. It's a problem across all industrial unions. But I think they believe that, hey, the guys in D.C. that are, you know, in the headquarters of the United Steelworkers or United Auto Workers or, you know, the Brotherhoods of the Maintenance of the Way employees, those guys are like us. And unfortunately, what our research shows is when it comes to the values that are important to members of labor unions, the folks that they're electing to their leadership are dyed-in-the-wool left-wing activists, and the people that the leadership of the union pledges their fealty to isn't the men and women in the steel mills of America. It's the men and women in the halls of Congress and the Democrat Party who they just shovel money to reelect, to really to push an agenda that's out of step with average union employees.
1: You know, it's funny because, Mr. Jones, when I talk to union members who call the show and occasionally guests or union members, I'll ask them, why don't you do something about this? And they say, what do you want me to do about it? And I say, well, you're a member of a union. The union is the group of workers that it represents. Sure, you've hired, you know, a president of your union. You've hired negotiators. You've hired lawyers in all likelihood. But you folks are the union. And if you voted and said, no, we're not going to elect people to the board of directors of, say, USW, United Steelworkers, we're not going to elect members who are going to spend our money on people that we don't want elected to office. Except it's as though I hear back from the union members, they feel powerless to actually tell their union what to do, even though the union, the only reason for the union to exist is to represent the workers, isn't it?
12: Yeah, 100%. And look, I think part of the problem with this is structural. The hierarchy, whether it's stewards or, you know, local union leadership and then up to the national, it's a pipeline of folks who tow the headquarters line in Washington and not a pipeline of men and women who want a union that reflects their values. And look, I think the leadership of these industrial unions knows that, so they put people in place, they sprinkle the benefits of union leadership to them, and they ensure that there's just not a groundswell of people who are able to say, no, we need to change here, we want a different agenda. So I'm sympathetic to their plight. Like it's challenging to run a local. You need the support of national leadership and regional leadership. So I get it. Like it's hard to take back their union, but if they don't, they're going to get a union and they continue to get a union that is more aligned with the AOCs of the world than they are aligned with, you know, the men and women who go home exhausted from a hard day's work in our country. So you're 100% right. You got to take back your union or you're going to get the same thing that they get all the time. So, again, your effort here to educate folks to say, look, you know, we want our union back. We don't want it wasted on left-wing advocacy. We don't want it wasted on junkets, which is the other problem here. Like, there is a lot of waste in the industrial unions that doesn't go towards representation. But it starts on the ground saying, look, the status quo is not acceptable.
1: I guess the thing that's always stood out to me, Tom, Thomas Jones is the man who's with me, president of the American Accountability Foundation, is the numbers. Because when I look at, say, the teachers' unions, the non-industrial unions, but representing the, you know, teachers in America, they spend about 20% of the union dues on actually representing the members, negotiating grievances, representation, things like that. And the other 80% or so goes to politics. And it'd be one thing if they said, well, we're supporting the politicians who are supporting the policies or the causes that actually do the best for our members. But I got to believe that the members know maybe better than the leadership does that when you put AOC in office, you put Ilhan Omar and Rashida Tlaib and the rest of these jokers in Congress, they're not going to be looking out for the best interests of people down in the trenches doing the actual work. They're actually arguing for the other side. And in fact, in the steel industry, it's a hard, dirty job to do that job. And then you say, oh, and our friends, the Democrats, have decided to shuffle a bunch of your tax money off to people who get money for doing nothing whatsoever, or even get money through fraud. I would think that would make most of those union members very, very angry.
12: Yeah, it really should. I mean, look, like, it is a leadership within these unions that advocates against the interests of their members. I think, like, you take the steel workers, for example, like, this is literally a carbon-based industry. These are people, you're working in steel, it's literally carbon. And they're giving donations and supporting the agenda of a left-wing Congress that is incredibly hostile to the carbon economy. They're incredibly hostile to coal. They're incredibly hostile to manufacturing. They will put in place any kind of regulations that makes it incredibly difficult to source these kind of facilities in the United States that provide good middle-class jobs that can, you know, provide generational wealth for families. So they advocate for these people, and what the agenda that they get from the people they support in Washington is an agenda, you know, that is hostile to Ohio, it's hostile to West Virginia, it's hostile to Kentucky. It's frankly appalling. And look, like, the number, like I said, the numbers aren't even close. You know, when you look at the breakdown, the best industrial unions are giving 92% of their donations to Democrats. Like, that's not a, hey, you know, it was, we gave 60% to the D's and 40% to the R's because, you know, it was, you know, they asked nicely or some nonsense like that. Like, this is not even close. And unfortunately, what it creates is a stalwart ally in the Democrat movement that, you know, provides a bridge to communities that should be, you know, solidly in support of the president, and then goes and knocks the doors for Democrats who, at the end of the day, are, you know, supporting initiatives that are hostile to whether it's steel workers or auto workers or...
1: You're right. That is Tom Jones. Tom is president of the American Accountability Foundation. Love to hear from the union workers on that. Do you like

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5: Hey, welcome back to the Lars Larson Show. It's a pleasure to be with you on the Radio Northwest Network, which for about 30 years has served the Pacific Northwest states of Oregon, Washington, and Idaho. 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Naysayers, of course, go to the head of the line. And our poll on X today, should the government ban new drive-through restaurants to curb traffic and congestion and air quality and pollution and everything else? Well, Culver City, California is doing just that. They put on a 45-day moratorium on new drive-through permits, even though that city last saw its brand-new drive-through restaurant. The last one to come in was in 1997, 29 years ago, but they have decided they do not want an In-N-Out burger, apparently, or any other kind of drive-through restaurant. So should the government ban new drive-through restaurants to curb traffic and pollution? My answer to that is no. I don't think they should. You can answer the question any way you like. You'll find it at Lars Larson Show and at LarsLarson.com, and brought to you by Ultimate Truck Services. 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Yesterday, I asked you, should the women's soccer team pocket half of the winnings from the men's World Cup payout, which came to about $16 million under their contract? That's what they get. Do I think that's the way it should work out? No, I don't. And neither do most of you. 92% of you joined me in a no vote on that question. Only 8% of you actually said yes. Glad to get your calls at 866-439-5277. Send your emails to talk at LarsLarson.com. I got this email from, Kathleen, who said, Lars, I just tried to enter Walmart's garden door, you know, the one where you go into the garden center, but it's locked. The store has a shortage of workers, so the door cannot be used. Bums are living on the streets everywhere. Why doesn't the state cut off services, force them to work, and support themselves, signed Kathleen? You know, Kathleen, I can give you a very simple one-word answer. Democrats. And I know that some of you are going to say, well, Lars, it isn't all about politics. Yeah, in this case, it actually is. And let me explain why. Number one. If you're running a retail operation of any kind, you are subject to hiring a lot of people either at or just above the minimum wage. And of course, the minimum wage sets the floor. So if somebody has been working at Walmart for a while, they're likely making above the minimum wage. Well, what happens when the state comes in and says, you will provide minimum wage, you will pay extra money for, say, unemployment insurance because we're going to let striking workers collect unemployment benefits, all the other various costs that make it expensive to run a business. Now, none of that comes for free. So in a store like Walmart, I don't have any Walmart stock. I occasionally shop at Walmart, but that's my only dog in the fight. If you say, why don't you have more checkers working here? Why don't you have more staff in the store? I know what they're up against. Walmart runs on a margin of less than 3%, which means if you walk into a Walmart store and you buy $1,000 worth of goods, after all their expenses, the store's cut of that is less than $30. Now, if all of a sudden the state comes in and says, as they're saying right now in both Oregon and Washington, the minimum wage is going up. Well, the minimum wage goes up, which means all other wages are going to rise as well. And yet, where's the extra revenue going to come from to pay for it? And I warned you a long time ago that if you allowed the government to start defining what people had to be paid to work a particular job, that you're going to have businesses saying, I can't afford that much payroll. I'm going to have to cut some of my employees. So that's problem number one. Problem number two, and Kathleen is right. The Trump administration right now is trying to do everything it can under the federal law to tell states, if you've got people on Medicaid, you know, health insurance for the poor, they have to actually be out working. If they are, number one, of working age, number two, not disabled, number three, don't have small children at home. Now, if you meet those criteria, the states of Oregon and Washington have an open invitation from the Trump administration to tell people who are of working age, no small kids at home, and not physically or mentally disabled, you have to go out and get a job at least 20 hours a week. That would increase the supply of workers and arguably make it easier for a lot of these companies to hire people. I mean, consider the fact that the state of Oregon right now, on a regular and routine basis, closes many of its DMV offices, and some of them are only open, I kid not, one day a week. And you say, why are they closed? They don't have the workers. When you walk into a store and you wonder, where's all the staff members that would ordinarily be there to help you and keep various departments open? And the answer is they can't find the workers. So if you have a shortage of workers, that means workers are going to cost more money to employ because the marketplace is going to set the price of those workers, even if the minimum wage does not. So when you have a problem like that and the government makes it even worse, this is not just bad for the major corporations that are now fleeing from the Pacific Northwest. They're leaving Washington State. They're leaving Seattle. They're leaving Portland. They're leaving the state of Oregon. They're leaving California. And why? Because you've made the conditions for running a business antithetical to making that business run with a profit. If it doesn't run with a bottom line, well, things that don't run with a bottom line are either an NGO or a government operation. And that's what's ending up happening. Let me go to Zephyr. Hey, Zephyr, welcome to the program. What's on your mind?
14: Oh, I observed with my automatic transmission Chevrolet 1600cc gasoline car that when I was stopped idling in drive, that the engine was laboring. I would shift to neutral, and the engine went from to I mean, it relaxed.
5: I'm not sure what you're talking about.
14: Idling engine.
5: Yeah, an idling engine should be under no load and should idle very easily. What are you saying is wrong with your car?
14: Well, there's nothing wrong with my car. It's that when I was idling in drive, the engine was laboring to turn the wheels. I'm in the analysis. And because it was laboring, it was consuming more oxygen than if we were just idling in neutral.
5: I went from DEQ.
14: I went to did an exhaust analysis. Idling in drive got an analysis. Idling in neutral got an analysis. Idling headlights on, headlights off. Turning the headlights
5: Zephyr,
14: off.
5: Zephyr, I'm not sure where you're going with that, but I can tell you you've run out of daylight. Thanks so much for the call. 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
7: The U.S. has reimposed a naval blockade of the Strait of Hormuz. That's according to U.S. Central Command. It also comes after the U.S. launched strikes against Iran for the fourth straight day. Earlier, President Trump walked back a plan to impose a 20% toll related to the strait.
8: The Gulf states are going to invest a tremendous amount of money into the United States, and that was very satisfactory to me. I think it's actually much better.
7: The president says any toll fee will be replaced by investment deals that the various Gulf states will be making in the United States.
8: Because I don't think anybody should be able to charge a fee for the strait or for any other strait relationship in terms of other sections of the world. I don't think anybody should be really in that position.
7: Trump says oil is flowing like never before thanks to the awesome power of the U.S. military. ICE agents have been told to end most vehicle stops for the foreseeable future. That from several reports citing federal sources and after two deadly shootings involving agents in the last week. A 26-year-old man from Colombia was shot and killed by agents in Maine Monday morning after agents said he allegedly drove a vehicle in the direction of one of them. That happened just days after a Mexican immigrant was fatally shot during a traffic stop in Houston. Officials say in both instances the men killed were not the intended targets. Lindsey Graham's sister has been sworn in to fill his South Carolina Senate seat after his sudden death last Saturday. A ceremony for Darlene Graham took place on the Senate floor Tuesday afternoon, led by longtime senator from Iowa, Chuck Grassley.
9: And that you will well and faithfully discharge the duties of the office on which you are about to enter, so help you God.
1: I do.
7: The late Republican senator's sister will serve in the role until the term ends in January. I'm Scott Carr.
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11: 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Coming up this hour, we went to visit Mick Stabbies and survived to tell the tale. 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
11: I got a treasure trove of documents and a public disclosure request about why Starbucks left Seattle, why Starbucks is moving to Nashville, and how much they dislike Democrat policies. Now, before you go down that rabbit hole of, well, Starbucks, they're so woke, everything they said in these documents is everything we've all been experiencing. So as we say all the time, a Democrat is just a conservative who hasn't been mugged yet. And that's basically what's in these documents. But before I tell you what's in these specific documents, because they're new ones, they're not the ones we discussed yesterday, there were some social media posts yesterday from Turd Ferguson. Turd Ferguson starts talking about how wonderful Washington State is and how high we're ranked according to CNBC. The Seattle Times jumps right on this, as do all the Democrats talking about, see, people like Ari Hoffman are completely full of crap. Our state's wonderful. Our state's awesome. Businesses love our states. From the Seattle Times, CNBC ranked Washington as the 11th best state in the nation for business, despite some business giants recently decrying its lack of business friendliness. So forget the Seattle Times, because it's just parroting the BS from CNBC. I looked at the methodology. How do you arrive at that when you have a 37% office vacancy rate? How do you arrive at that when businesses are fleeing the state? How do you arrive at that when businesses aren't opening in the state? How do you arrive at that where, for the first time in our state's history, you have a net negative migration out of the state? Interesting that CNBC actually put their methodology on here. Would you like to know their very, very, very, very, very scientific methodology that they used for the survey? It almost reminds me of the methodology used to say, stay home, stop the spread, wear a mask, stop the spread, 6 feet of social distancing, completely made up. Quote, our methodology assigns a weight to each category based on how frequently the states cite it as a selling point. The idea is to measure the states based on the criteria they use to pitch themselves to businesses. So what you're saying is Turd Ferguson going out there and going, we're great for business. And because he has to do it all the time, because businesses are fleeing, because Turd Ferguson posts that in every social media post, we're good for business. Now, CNBC got shredded because what were the worst places for business? Amazingly, almost every single one of them. Oh, wait, every single one of them is a red state. Tennessee, Texas, Indiana, Louisiana, Georgia, Utah, Missouri, Alabama, Oklahoma, and Arkansas are all the places that are conservative. Yeah, that's why. It's because they're bad for business, which is why all those places from Texas, from California, are moving to Texas, right? That's why all these businesses like Starbucks are leaving Washington for Nashville, Tennessee. So tell me again. Oh, wait. You guys just did this to try and say red states are bad for business, blue states good for business. No methodology aside from how they sell themselves. And here's the thing. Does Florida have to sell itself? They got a great spokesperson in Ron DeSantis, but he doesn't have to sell himself. He spends his time talking about the things that they fixed in the state and how they're trying to repeal an income tax. What does Greg Abbott talk about in Texas? How they are making sure that the border is secure, and how they are getting rid of terrorists, and how they are deporting illegal aliens, and how they are getting rid of human smugglers and drug runners. They don't have to spend the time talking about how great Texas is. People know how great Texas is. So you're telling me that because Turd Ferguson posts a video like this, we're ranked highly?
12: Everybody, Bob Ferguson, Governor of Washington State here with some good news. CNBC does an annual ranking of the best or worst states to do business in the United States. Last year, my first year as governor, we ranked 14th. The rankings just came out. We moved up three spots to number 11. So we're making progress in our path to make Washington the absolute best state to do business. Next year, we're going to crack that top 10. We're on our way to number one. Appreciate all the partnership we have to make Washington literally the best place to do business anywhere in the United States.
11: Best place to do business. I assume that's why Starbucks is leaving. I assume that's why so many other companies left, because we're the best place to do business, right? So what was in these documents that we got a hold of? Turns out, after Starbucks announced that they were expanding to Nashville and not expanding here in Washington, Turd Ferguson freaked out. Absolutely freaked out, because he knew how bad this was going to be. And we got a hold of the documents of him setting up a meeting with Starbucks to try and convince them, quote, why Washington? All right, this is too insane. So they set up a meeting on April 15th, tax day. Isn't that ironic? They set up a meeting on tax day for Turd Ferguson to go to the Starbucks headquarters in Seattle. Ferguson was expected to meet with the CEO and the executive vice president for a 45-minute visit that included a guided coffee tasting, followed by a sit-down discussion. You know what's interesting about the guided coffee tasting? You know, you used to have the Starbucks Reserve in the basement, but it closed because nobody works down there anymore. And because nobody went there anymore, you could have taken them to the Reserve and just done it right there. But instead, you got to do it upstairs in the offices because, unfortunately, you know, the business closed because nobody works down there anymore. During the briefing that they prepared for Ferguson. So we got this when we had the documents about the Sonics return. Remember this? So Ferguson was calling the commissioner of the NBA and his staff drafts up this document for him. So they drafted up a document for him. They knew Starbucks was likely to raise uncomfortable questions about the direction of Washington. The meeting summary warned that Starbucks would likely bring up the firm's restructuring, aka laying people off and moving to Nashville, Washington's business environment, and the recent acquisition of the Nashville office building. The stated goal for Ferguson was even more revealing. The meeting was described as a, quote, key opportunity to make a case for why Washington and to gather information to inform your future strategy, navigating the firm's continued corporate and retail presence. Translation, we're going to tell him why these taxes are good for him. And we're going to tell Starbucks about, well, how can we convince you to stay? That's what it was. So, in other words, after years of Democratic tax hikes, crime, homelessness, and deteriorating business climate, Ferguson's office was trying to convince one of Seattle's most iconic companies to stay invested in the state. The briefing came less than a year after Starbucks sent Ferguson a May 16, 2025 letter, which we got a copy of, urging him to veto SB 5814 and House Bill 2081, warning that the taxes would create unintended long-term economic consequences that will disproportionately impact Washington-based businesses. Starbucks specifically warned that taxing staffing, IT, security, and advertising functions based out of its local headquarters would dramatically increase costs, put the company at a competitive disadvantage to companies based in other states. They warned that the new B&O surcharge would make it more difficult for us to make vital investments in Washington. Ferguson ignored the warning. And by the time Ferguson prepared to meet with Starbucks in April of this year, the damage was already done. According to the governor's own briefing documents, Starbucks was navigating, quote, and this is his office. This is Turd Ferguson's office. Quote, significant labor restructuring and Washington state presence matters. The document said the company's two recent rounds of corporate and retail layoffs affected over 1,300 Washington workers. It also noted that 31 Washington locations had been permanently closed, including the Seattle Reserve Roastery on Capitol Hill, and that Starbucks had filed a new notice on April 2nd disclosing five additional store closures affecting 69 employees. Four of those five stores were unionized. The document also stated that since 2023, Starbucks headquarters employment had dropped more than 25%, from roughly 3,700 workers to 2,800 workers. At the same time, Seattle-Nashville expansion was moving forward. Ferguson's briefing said reports from March 2026 indicated that Starbucks was opening a 250,000 square foot office space in Nashville, estimated to support up to 2,000 workers. So what was this meeting? Pretty please don't leave. I'm going to tell you how awesome these taxes are and why you should pay them. The company said jobs tied to direct and indirect sourcing would be relocated to Tennessee, though exact numbers were not disclosed. So Ferguson's office is acknowledging everything we found out. Starbucks also maintained that Seattle remains our North American and global support headquarters, which nobody believes. And if you've driven by recently, you can see how few people are working in that building. Ferguson's own staff acknowledged the obvious question, quote, the Nashville acquisition and continued Washington layoffs and closures continue to raise public questions about whether the company is gradually shifting its center of gravity. Translation. We think they're moving the entire company out of Washington. We need to convince them to stay. This is bad politically. This is bad for our taxes. This is bad for everything. Oh, please, oh, God, convince them to stay. And you send in Turd Ferguson, not exactly known as a good salesman. What a beta. Public safety was also expected to be a major issue. And here's my favorite one. Apparently in February, one of these executives was at an event with Ferguson. And he had raised, ready for this, quote, public safety concerns near the Starbucks headquarters as a top concern. Okay, who here has been to the Starbucks corporate headquarters? Anybody know where it is here? I'm raising my hand for those of you who can't see on the video stream. Kevin's raising his hand because he had to stay out there with me for hours and hours. One, there used to be a whole bunch of restaurants in that area for all the workers. Whole bunch of them are gone. Used to be a whole bunch of stores in that area. Whole bunch of them are gone. Used to be a lot of stores in the bottom of that Starbucks because it's got office on top of retail. All those stores are gone. Now, I know one of them was an Office Max, but let's not forget there was also an Amazon grocery store. Now they're talking about putting data centers in there because there's no foot traffic. Also, you know what's across the street? Home Depot. And that Home Depot has so many cops because there is so much theft at that location. They have one of the towers that looks like a guard tower in the parking lot. There's homeless everywhere and illegal aliens waiting outside the Home Depot.
13: You know what used to be in the Starbucks headquarters building?
11: Macy's.
13: A Starbucks.
11: Oh, there used to be that too. That's right. They closed the Starbucks also.
13: When we were there doing the show, people were walking from that building down the street. To a Starbucks.
11: Because there wasn't one in the building anymore.
13: Wasn't one in the building anymore.
11: Yes. In fact, I don't think they were carrying Starbucks back. I think they were carrying something else.
13: It didn't look like Starbucks.
11: It didn't look like Starbucks to me. It looked like something else they got locally. So even them Starbucks people can't get Starbucks at their Starbucks location anymore. Can't even do that. We thought it was bad here, but no. It's worse over there. So, wait. You're telling me that Starbucks was dealing with the same crime that the rest of us deal with here in Washington? And before all of you say, good, they deserve it, do you remember what Howard Schultz said not too long ago? This was 3-4 years ago. He was back as the CEO of Starbucks, and he gave a whole in-house briefing about how his employees were dealing with crime, and they were going to have to start closing stores in high-crime locations, and a lot of them were here in Seattle. A lot of them were in Los Angeles. A lot of them were in blue cities. So here's my favorite part. Kevin, when we have a crime, we call the Seattle Police Department, right? If you're in unincorporated King County or Burien or one of the places that farms their police out to King County, you call the King County Sheriff. When you dial 911, it's either Seattle Police or King County Sheriffs that's showing up to help you out, right? It's not the Washington State Patrol. They have other jobs. The briefing acknowledged that the issue, a.k.a. the crime, was largely controlled by the city of Seattle and King County, but said, quote, there may be an opportunity through the state patrol to coordinate better on public safety issues in that area. So to keep Starbucks, you're going to offer to send in the Washington State Patrol to patrol Seattle, specifically SoDo, because Seattle and King County do such a terrible job patrolling that area and such a terrible job dealing with crime in that area. Wait a second. I thought policing didn't solve anything. I thought sending in cops didn't solve anything. Ferguson was really, really quiet during that whole defunding movement. Didn't say anything for it. Didn't say anything against it because he was worried about losing an election. The briefing also warned that Starbucks may raise concerns about the overall business environment in Washington, specifically citing the impact of the 2025 tax package and Ferguson's new, wait for it, millionaires tax, a.k.a. the income tax, because they knew it was going to affect everybody. Quote, for the millionaires tax, his concerns are more likely to be directed at retaining executive talent in the state. Oh, you mean when you tax jobs, they leave the state? Okay. Now, these are the worst talking points he was given in response. He should fire his entire staff. He should fire them. Ready for this? Ferguson's proposed talking points were to compare his governing agenda to Starbucks's back to Starbucks turnaround strategy. Similar to your work bringing Starbucks back to basics, my focus is getting Washington back to delivering excellent core public services like schools, roads, and bridges, promoting good government. I'm sorry. Did they say promoting good governance? Are you kidding me with this? And emphasizing what continues to make Washington a unique magnet for attracting elite talent and innovation and excellent quality of life in a welcoming and beautiful place. That's what you came up with. We're going to tax your money. We're going to take all that money and we're going to spend it making things better here in Washington State. How does that sound to you? Does that sound good? Not, we'll make some carve outs. Not, you're right, it's too much taxes. Maybe we'll cut some spending. No, instead it was, well, we're going to take your money. And we're not going to do anything about that. We're going to take your money and we're going to spend it efficiently because we're good at good governance. Hey, how are the roads in the state? Hey, how are the parks in the state? How's anything in this state? That was your pitch. That's your pitch. We're not going to do anything about the taxes. We're going to keep them just as is. That was Bob Ferguson's wind up and the pitch. Worst salesman ever. It's no wonder that Starbucks left. But it also shows something else. This decline that you're seeing here in Washington, this overtaxing, the companies moving out, it's 100% intentional. Because they think they know better. They think we can do with their money better than they ever could. We want that corporate money. We want everybody's money. And we can do better. So one of two things is either happening here. One, it's intentional because they want everybody reliant on the government for everything and they want full socialism. Or two, they want as much of your money as they can get because they know how to spend it better than you. Or option C, it's both. But either way, you are looking at a system that is designed for decline. It is not a bug, it is a feature. They want to destroy the businesses. Here you have a Seattle cornerstone, a Washington cornerstone. What are we known for? If you don't know anything else aside from Nirvana, Starbucks. That's what you know. They're about to leave. It was going to be a huge PR disaster for them. And they wouldn't back off the taxes. They are gung-ho, full speed ahead on this plan to destroy Washington's economy. And whether that's because they think they can spend their money better than you, or whether that's because they want this socialist utopia, either way it is intentional, either way it is by design. And in fact, I just got some new documents today that Starbucks wasn't the only company warning them about this. other tech companies like T-Mobile and so many others were saying the exact same thing. So what's the next shoe that's going to drop? Who's the next company that's going to move out? So you can tout all the surveys from CNBC that you want. It don't make it true. In fact, even CNBC admits that there is no data whatsoever behind their BS survey. Speaking of BS, by the way, they keep saying how great and safe Seattle is. Well, Kevin and I went to go check out McStabby's earlier today. We'll tell you about how we survived when we come back. You're listening to the Ari Hoffman Show on Talk Radio 570 KVI. Yeah.

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0: So we've been talking about going to visit McStabby's, the McDonald's on the corner of 3rd between Pike and Pine, for probably since the World Cup ended last week, probably since Tuesday or Wednesday. Carol, every single day, texts in to see if we actually went to McStabby's, keeping us honest there, Carol. Thank you. And today, we actually went, and we can give you a full report. Now, Kevin, check me if I'm exaggerating or lying about anything that happened. So, we take the Dodge Charger I got from my friends down at Renton Chrysler Dodge Jeep Ram, drive on down there, find a parking space, and I definitely pulled a New Yorker, stopping traffic to back into a parking space, and it was an ugly parking job, but I got that space and blocked up traffic on 2nd Avenue. We're right so far. This all happened.
1: That is correct. Okay.
0: So, what happens? We walk over to McStabby's, and the first thing I notice is how many empty storefronts there are. It's all been covered over for the most part with this signage, so it doesn't look empty. It just looks decorated, but it's empty down there. There are a couple of things there, but that's it.
1: I would say the signage is to help not make it look empty, but also to put wood over the glass.
0: That's right.
1: Because it wasn't just one of those window clings that show you, like, the available office space.
0: Mm-mm.
1: It was, like, boards.
0: Yes, to cover up. Because each of those windows is a minimum of $10,000. So the wood is there, but it's painted nicely. So you don't really realize why it's there. We walk to McStabby's. And all the drug addicts are gone. And I'm kind of skeptical because I feel like an idiot because yesterday I said on air, I drove by and they were all there. There are, however, two cops and three neon vested city ambassadors, and the city ambassadors from the Downtown Seattle Association are hosing down the sidewalk. And literally, I kid you not, they have a vat of bleach they are putting on the sidewalk. Kevin, check me on any of this.
1: Yeah, I don't know if it was bleach necessarily, but it was a cleaning product
0: a
1: of
0: cleaning,
1: some sort.
0: It looked like bleach to me.
1: It had one of those chemical cleaners. Pleasant smells, like a fake flower of sorts. Because when I walked it back out with my bag of very healthy McDonald's, I walked over the cleaner and it was like, I guess that smells better than urine, I guess.
0: I guess. Now, I can't eat a McDonald's because it's not kosher. I can, however, have a Coke. So I treated Kevin to lunch because Kevin's a nice boss and from time to time he brings me snacks. And I ordered the Coke and Kevin's waiting for the food and I go outside to talk to the cops. These cops made it very, very clear they were not speaking on behalf of the Seattle Police Department. They were just giving their observations. And what they observed was three times a day, they clear that corner. Every few hours, they come out in the daylight and clear that corner. And the cleaning crew comes with them to clear the corner. In fact, there was an unsheltered individual who was making himself at home in one of the abandoned doorways next to the McDonald's. And they're like, no, we got to go clear that guy out. What they also told me was that if you come at night, it looks the way you come to expect it to look. Now, going into the McStabby's itself was fascinating. There was nothing happy about the Happy Meals in this. This was the most run-down, decrepit-looking Starbucks I have ever seen.
1: It's not a Starbucks.
0: I got Starbucks.
1: It's McDonald's.
0: McDonald's.
1: But yeah. I was telling you that it's common now to have some of these where you come in and all you do is there's like a kiosk to order from.
0: Oh, sure.
1: Right? But this one was like the most blank... like wooden walls, like I guess Formica fake wood walls.
0: Yeah.
1: Very little windows and two machines that you could come up to and touch screen order your stuff.
0: Yes.
1: An area where you could order through like a bank teller window.
0: Yes.
1: And then a pickup window right next to it.
0: That's it
1: in the room. It's tile floor, blank wooden walls, and two of those machines and two of the area to pick up and order.
0: What did we walk past to get in to the McDonald's? We walked past a security guard. So you've got the two cops.
1: Yes.
0: You've got the armed security guard and one McDonald's employee who's at the kiosks and the ones behind the windows.
1: Yep.
0: The bank teller where if you're at Western Union.

0: union or a bank, it make or a casino, it makes sense.
1: Yeah.
0: But you're at a McDonald's.
1: Yeah.
0: Now something else. The hours on the door.
1: Correct.
0: That place closes at 5.
1: 5 p.m. during the week.
0: 5 o'clock, which means they know what happens when the sun goes down in the winter. They don't want to be there at all, and they get gone with the quickness. So is McStabby's open? Is the lobby open? Yeah, but is that going to be your top choice of McDonald's locations? Probably not. And if you go at the wrong time of day, you're going to have the riffraff that usually are outside that location.
1: Now, keep in mind, there isn't many choices downtown for fast service, fast food like that. There used to be a Wendy's down there. There used to be a Burger King. There used to be a McDonald's all within that area. And I think that McDonald's is the only one that has survived. And depending on what's going on, what time of year it is, because I was thinking, it was a nice day when we were down there.
0: Sure.
1: And there was tourists everywhere. Sure. And I was like, okay. When that all goes away, when the clouds come in, the rain comes in, the tourists go away.
0: Yeah.
1: I bet you anything that lobby gets shut down.
0: Also, where are you going to go to get McDonald's in the downtown-ish area?
1: You can't go and get fast food pretty much anywhere in the downtown.
0: Well, hang on. Where you're going to go, and it's not technically downtown, but where's a tourist going to go or anybody else? They're going to go the one across from the Space Needle at Como Plaza.
1: Yeah, if it's convenient for you,
0: sure.
1: Right?
0: But why else would they be on that side of town? That's for the working stiffs, right? Who want a quick lunch or something on the go. And there's not that many working stiffs around. Now, mind you, there was a line, and it was towards the end of the lunch rush when we went down there. But the fact that two cops, three Seattle ambassadors, and one security guard are down there, yeah, they know what's in that area, and they have to clear it every 3 hours. That's not dealing with the problem. That's bailing water from a sinking ship, especially with all the closed stores and locations around it. So is the lobby open? Sure. Is the lobby going to be open past Labor Day? Unlikely.
1: And was it worth going down there to get my wannabe Chick-fil-A McCrispy that I ended up getting? No, it is not.
0: So
1: it was as unremarkable as McDonald's always is.
0: As it always is. So even though I crave for it because I can't have it.
1: Because it's chemically, the smell is chemically made to make every human go, man, I really want that.
0: I really want that.
1: And then we have it, you're like, man, it smelled way better than it tastes.
0: Yeah, so I guess I wasn't missing out on much. So, Carol, that is what McStabby's is like. Now you have the full report of what it's like in downtown Seattle after the World Cup is over. When we come back, my friend, speaking of crime, Marco Rubio says the U.S. ain't going to listen to the International Criminal Court. Doesn't say anything about that in our Constitution. We'll tell you what he said to the rest of the world in the UN when we come back. 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
5: I wouldn't go anywhere else.
6: So after a mild winter, forecasters predict above average temperatures this summer across western Washington. 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
7: Rotten, slimy, and corrupt. Yeah, sounds like DC. 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
1: When you talk about slimy and corrupt, we're usually talking about the swamp in Washington, D.C. Except today we're talking about the International Criminal Court at The Hague, which is partially a product of the United Nations and a tool for political nonsense and retribution to target whoever they want. In fact, we know what we always say about the UN around here, right?
8: You will never find a more wretched hive of scum and villainy. We must be cautious.
1: So the International Criminal Court, basically what they are used for is countries to say, we don't like what America's doing, we don't like what Israel's doing. That is basically all the ICC does all day long. Talk about how much they love terrorist groups and how they're going to take down America and Israel on behalf of some terrorist organization. So yesterday, the State Department makes a big announcement. We're not going to play your stupid little games anymore. Marco Rubio, his Department of State, tweets out the following. America never agreed to a world tribunal that can override our own courts and the Constitution. Because what's happening is more and more countries are trying to make Donald Trump play by their rules by taking us to the International Criminal Court. Oh, they're contributing to climate change. Oh, they're being awful because they won't let illegal aliens into their country. Oh, they're awful because they're taking out Iran's nuclear weapons. Spare me. Spare me your nonsense. So Marco Rubio does a whole op-ed in the Wall Street Journal about why we're doing this. And this one right here is great. This little excerpt from it. Perhaps more polite and compliant nations would make their peace with that arrangement. But this is America. Our forefathers fought a revolution against a foreign power, quote, transporting us beyond seas to be tried for pretended offenses, which is exactly what the British used to do. Independence is our birthright. We don't intend to trade it for rule by a self-appointed priesthood of, quote, unquote, international law, because they don't follow their own laws. Now you're going to make up this international law BS, try and make us Americans live under your rules? No, absolutely not.
0: According to the State Department, today Secretary of State Marco Rubio announced a sweeping campaign to dismantle the threat posed by the International Criminal Court to U.S. sovereignty. Because guess what, guys? We pay for all this. Why should we keep paying for a court that keeps coming after us that has no bearing on American law? The campaign will feature a whole-of-government response to systematically disable the ICC's ability to operate, target American servicemen or officials, or otherwise threaten American sovereignty. The ICC poses an intolerable threat to U.S. sovereignty. It claims the authority to prosecute and even imprison American servicemen and officials operating on behalf of America's national interest. America never signed up for this. And all American presidents since the ICC's ratification have maintained that the ICC does not have jurisdiction over Americans. The ICC previously opened an investigation into U.S. servicemen and intelligence officers and has since refused to close these cases. The ICC. So you know what that means? If you're one of these service members, you can't go to other countries because you're worried about getting arrested by the ICC. I don't know why you would want to leave America anyway. The ICC now seeks to become an unaccountable global arbiter, positioning itself above and beyond the nation state as a supranational enforcement arm of a globalist bureaucracy empowered to persecute American servicemen and officials at will. No diplomatic option will be off limits in the campaign to dismantle the threat posed by the ICC to Americans. The campaign will feature a wide range of actions intended to ensure that International Criminal Court is incapable of threatening U.S. sovereignty or targeting Americans, including diplomatic calls from the Secretary of State, Deputy Secretary, Ambassadors, and other members of senior leadership to foreign nations, highlighting the abuses of the ICC and the risks posed to Americans and other nations, urging them to withdraw from the ICC. Nations that partner with American law enforcement and U.S. military, or that enjoy the benefits of U.S. security umbrella, are called upon to reject the ICC's purported authority to prosecute American officials and servicemen. Increased scrutiny of nations that refuse to reject the ICC's false authority while relying on U.S. assistance. Diplomatic calls urging other nations that, like America, are not party to the Rome Statute to leverage their diplomatic networks to take similar actions alongside us. Visa revocations and travel bans for ICC personnel. Increased sanctions against the ICC and affiliated organizations. Boom. Here's something else. Why don't we just say we're just going to defund the U.N.? I think we could come up with better uses for The Hague. I think we could come up for better uses with the UN. I mean, the UN, we got that one right here. So I got an idea. Why don't we just say we could turn it into a homeless shelter? Or why don't we say we could turn it into a parking garage? Or why don't we say we could turn it into a McDonald's? Or why don't we say we could turn it into the Trump Hotel, Library, and Casino? We could do anything with the UN and it would be more productive. It would be better off as the Democratic Party headquarters than it would be as what it's doing right now. That's not an easy thing for me to say. Why are we funding the International Criminal Court? Why are we funding the UN? What benefit is there to America or Americans from either of these organizations? Kudos to Marco Rubio. Hope he runs for president. Up next, my friends, if you think DEI is dead, it most certainly is not. And a hearing in Congress today showed what will happen if the Democrats win back Congress. It's scary. It's horrifying. It's woke insanity. We'll have that insane audio for you when we come back. You're listening to the Ari Hoffman Show on Talk Radio 570 KVI.

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5: 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Rise and shine and get ready for some early morning hoops. The Seattle Storm versus the Chicago Sky. 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
8: My second son wants to go and be a doctor one day, and I am petrified of which medical school he's going to get into, because are they even going to teach you basic biology? Are they even going to teach you what's a man,
11: what's a woman, or is it going to be woke insanity? When people have up their degrees on their walls, I always questioned when they went to one of these woke schools if they're actually good at their job, or they're just affirmative action, or they were taught with this nonsense. I don't care about the color of your skin. I care if you are qualified to do surgery. I care if you are qualified to fly an airplane. I care if you are qualified to build a building. That is what I care about. Well, Dr. Sam Hawgood, not very good guy. This guy is the chancellor of the University of California, San Francisco. And he was testifying in Congress today because Congress is looking into this DEI insanity that is in college campuses. And for those of you who think Donald Trump killed it and went away, no, my friends. This is a little taste of what you can expect if the Democrats win back the House, win back the Senate, win back the White House. Give a listen.
12: Dr. Hawgood, UCSF's classroom guide titled Framework for Gender and Sex Concepts in Teaching advises against using the term pregnant women. Instead, it says to use pregnant people. Who are pregnant people compared to pregnant women? Just curious.
13: So that is a part of a curriculum to help our students who are facing a wide diversity of patients. Of course, the vast majority of pregnancies are in women, and I have absolutely no problem with using the word pregnant women. I use it myself.
12: Has a non-biological woman ever had a baby?
13: A transgender person?
12: That's not a biological woman. Has a non-biological woman ever had a baby?
13: I would reiterate, we take care of transgender patients.
11: Okay, let's stop right there. A man cannot get pregnant. That movie with Arnold Schwarzenegger was stupid. Okay, it's a dumb movie called Junior. Do not watch it. They tried to pitch it as like a twins sequel. It wasn't. It was bad. It was stupid. So, this guy, who is the chancellor of a medical school in the United States of America, is now saying men can get pregnant? No, they cannot. These are women identifying as men. Oh, wasn't done with the crazy. Give a listen.
13: We have transgender programs for both pediatrics and adults. We do not do surgery under the age of 18.
7: Okay.
13: And we abide by federal and state law, as well as the recommendations of 35 professional associations in North America.
7: Well, then you are ignoring the HHS, you are ignoring the UK, you are ignoring Finland, ignoring Sweden, ignoring...
13: It's not a program that I am an expert in.
7: Okay.
13: But those clinicians that focus on this area are continuously evaluating international literature in this field.
7: But you are involving medical students.
13: My eyesight is, okay. Even with glasses, is not very
7: okay.
13: good.
7: But your transgender clinic does continue to give puberty blockers and wrong sex hormones to children.
13: Correct.
11: Okay, then guess what? You're doing those procedures on kids. That is what is happening at that medical school. Years from now, people will judge us, depending on which direction this country goes in. Either they will say, how come they didn't do more transgender surgeries? Or they will say, how come they were butchering children who had perfectly healthy anatomy? How come they were giving them puberty blockers? This is insane. Europe is already stopping this program. Yet here in the United States, we're still doing it. A man is a man. A woman is a woman. And no matter what you cut off or what you add, it doesn't change your DNA. Up next, your chance to take the trip or keep the cash. And we have a local candidate who said she specifically hid her support of LGBTQ rights because she's worried about Muslims. Give you all details when we come back. You're listening to the Ari Hoffman Show.

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6: ICE agents are being told to end most vehicle stops for the foreseeable future. That's according to several reports citing federal sources. And after two deadly shootings involving agents happened in less than a week, in Maine Monday, a 26-year-old man from Columbia was shot and killed by an ICE official after an agent said he allegedly drove his vehicle in the direction of an agent. And that happened just days after a Mexican immigrant was fatally shot by an ICE agent during a traffic stop in Houston. Officials say in both instances, the men killed were not the intended targets. The U.S. has reimposed a naval blockade in the Strait of Hormuz. That from U.S. Central Command. It comes after the U.S. launched strikes against Iran for the fourth straight day. President Trump earlier walked back a plan to impose a 20% toll related to the strait. The president says that plan will be replaced by investment deals that various Gulf states will be making into the U.S. Court records show President Trump has paid writer E. Jean Carroll the $5 million that a court judgment said he owes her.
7: The New York writer has collected the money more than 3 years after a Manhattan jury found Trump liable for sexually abusing her decades ago and then defaming her when she went public with it in 2019. The funds were being held in an escrow account, and with interest, Carroll has collected more than $5.6 million. Trump claims he didn't know Carroll, despite photos that show otherwise. I'm Sarah Lee Kessler.
6: The House of Representatives has passed a bill that would make daylight saving time permanent. It's the Sunshine Protection Act of 2025 that would end the twice-a-year time change, making daylight saving time the standard time nationwide. The legislation has the backing of President Trump and now heads to the Senate. Trump, along with several federal lawmakers, have argued cities and states that are forced to change their clocks end up spending hundreds of millions of dollars every year to accommodate the changes. I'm Scott Carr.
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9: 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That's 206-421-5757. Coming up this hour, updates in the case of the teenage wrestler who was allegedly sexually assaulted by a male wrestler in a high school match. But before we get to any of that, my friends, it is your chance to take the trip or keep the cash. That's right, my friends. This week, you have a chance to win a trip on a Mississippi River cruise or get $3,000 in cold, hard cash. All you have to do is text the word I give you to the number I give you. Do not text your name. Do not text your address. Do not text your phone number. Do not text, "Hey, Ari, you are the most handsome radio host in the world." Even though it's true, don't text it or you won't have a chance to win these fantabulous prizes. Today's word is mud. As in, at the bottom of the Mississippi River, there is mud. As in, lining the banks of the Mississippi River, there is mud. As in, that river cruise is going to churn up mud as it goes down the river. Text the word mud, M-U-D, to 206-421-5757. That's 206-421-5757 for your chance to win. Thank you to our in-house Pink Floyd cover band for joining us every single day to give us the right mood music for your chance to take the trip or keep the cash. Also, a reminder, you only have until 4:30 to text that in. You text it afterwards, and you are not going to be entered to win, and you are going to clog up my text line. So please do that right now. Do not do that later. Switching gears, do you remember the name Melissa Chaudhry?
10: Now that's a name I've not heard in a long time. A long time.
9: Melissa Chaudhry is running for Congress against a Democrat, Adam Smith. Melissa Chaudhry is one of the Hamasniks who supported the insanity out at University of Washington, and she is married to a guy who is a serial fraudster. Well, she did an interview with The Stranger. I don't normally quote The Stranger, the far-left rag here in Seattle, but this was too good not to, because it really revealed everything about the Democrat Party and what's going on with the DSA and these far-left activists. I have said for a very, very long time now that what's happening is these far-left socialist communist Marxists know that people will vote blue no matter who. And if they get the endorsement of the Democrat Party, they will get those votes. So what they have done is they have infiltrated local Democratic parties. So this district Democrats and that district Democrats, they take it over. They give a Democratic endorsement to these lunatics, and then they get them elected. So basically what they're doing is they're pulling a Buffalo Bill or a Hannibal Lecter. You pick which one. It's the same movie, Silence of the Lambs. They're either trying to build a skin suit, sew a skin suit out of the Democratic Party, like Buffalo Bill.
8: It puts the lotion in the basket. It does it whenever it's told. It puts the lotion in the basket. It does it or it gets the hose again. Right?
9: That's what they're doing. Or, sorry, 30-year-old spoiler alert, they are what Hannibal Lecter does to escape and wearing that dude's face as a mask to pretend to be the cop to escape the jail. Sorry for the spoiler alert. Kiddos, do not watch that movie. It's terrifying. It's terrifying. I love it. I think it's great. I don't like the middle one. I don't like Hannibal. But I like the Red Dragon and I like the Silence of the Lambs. That's just me. I didn't like the TV show either. Okay. That's my movie review for the day of a 30-year-old movie. Basically, that's what the Democrats are doing. They are the Democratic Socialists. They are pretending to be Democrats so they can get elected. And they target these off-year elections. They target these small races. Now, I noticed that part of the DSA's platform is abolish the Senate. And one of their reasons they give for abolishing the Senate is it's a whole bunch of elitist white people. It's a whole bunch of elites running the Senate. They aren't in the House of Representatives also. Last time I checked, Nancy Pelosi, one of the most loaded ones, and she's in the House of Representatives. Why the Senate? Because it is very hard for them to win these statewide elections. Because a lot of these blue states are actually blue cities, like Seattle, surrounded by a red state like Washington. But unfortunately, there's more people who live in that blue city, and they control the red state like Washington, like New York, like some other places as well. Well, Melissa Chaudhry gave away the game in this discussion with the stranger. So she admitted that the reason that she is not talking about how she supports LGBTQ rights, LGBTQ issues, is she was concerned about how Muslim voters would react. Now, Melissa Chaudhry, I don't know what her maiden name is, but this very, very white lady married a Pakistani man and now wears a full head covering and is not very proficient at it. It keeps falling off, by the way. So I can't tell if it's real or it's virtue signaling, but my guess is she's one of these white progressives who wanted to show how virtuous she was, so she married this Pakistani man and adapted his politics. The controversy has prompted calls from the Washington Stonewall Democrats and even one of Chaudhry's own Democratic endorsers to reconsider their support while raising questions about honesty, political strategy, and the direction of her campaign. Here's what happened. She was doing an endorsement interview with The Stranger, with their election control board. Having done these before, I will tell you what it is like. They basically get the editorial staff of The Stranger together, and they have a debate between the candidates. Who's sitting next to Melissa Chaudhry during this debate? Well, let's see. It's Adam Smith. He's not there. I don't believe he was at this thing. And Shama Sawant, the Marxist, the former Seattle City Council member who brought you very, very popular programs, such as taxing Amazon, which caused Amazon to leave Seattle for Bellevue, such as the higher minimum wage, $15 minimum wage, which caused lots of restaurants to close, less hours for a lot of workers. So while she's there, The Stranger asked her why her campaign website contained no mention of LGBTQ rights, despite her professed support for them. Chaudhry acknowledged she was, quote, careful about her Muslim constituents because a lot of Muslims do not feel that way, unfortunately. Now, we've discussed the LGBTQ, the queers for Hamas. We have, and how it's like chickens for KFC. We have discussed this at great lengths. But basically, she's giving it away and she's saying, well, there's a lot of people in the Muslim world who don't really agree with this, so I'm not going to put it on my website or I might alienate them and they're not going to vote for me. Number one, a lot of not so observant Muslims out there who don't care and are going to vote for the Democrat. Number two, a lot of very observant Democrats, Muslims out there, who are going to vote for you anyway because they know somebody like you is going to do whatever they want. But once again, wearing that skin suit so they can get elected. She told the endorsement committee, which previously backed her for a 2024 run, that she supports LGBTQ protections in housing, employment, healthcare, and justice, but admitted she deliberately omitted those positions from her public campaign platform in an effort to avoid alienating portions of her Muslim voter base. Can I ask a question? What protections in housing, employment, healthcare, and justice do members of the LGBTQ community not have right now? If you have an issue, take it to the civil rights department, file a civil rights claim. You will likely win, especially in a place in Seattle. What protections do they not have? Now, here's my favorite thing. In one of these, you are 100% on the record. You are talking to a media outlet for their endorsement. And during the same meeting, Chaudhry attempted to make what she believed was an off-the-record disclosure. She said, "I don't want you to publish this," before explaining that if elected to Congress as a Democrat, she intended to become the first Green Party member of Congress that would switch parties while I'm in office. So you're admitting that you're using the Democrat Party to get elected and that you're actually a member of the Green Party. But once again, you're pulling a Buffalo Bill or a Hannibal Lecter, because you know it will win you the votes of the Democratic voters who don't bother to do their research and just vote blue no matter who. Now, to the stranger's credit, they immediately reminded her that the interview was being conducted entirely on the record, adding, "If there's something you don't want said, don't say it at the meeting." She's literally sitting next to Shama Sawant while this is going on. Andrew Ashiofu, who is, I believe, chair of Seattle's LGBTQ rights committee or something like that, but he's also chair of the Washington Stonewall Democrats, and that's an LGBTQ advocacy organization within the Democratic Party, called on Democratic organizations to reconsider their support for Chaudhry. Quote, "As chair of the Washington State Stonewall Democrats, I want to speak plainly about what we expect from anyone seeking support in Washington's 9th Congressional District. Honesty, transparency, and an unwavering commitment to LGBTQ plus rights." He criticized her admission that she intended to switch to the Green Party after being elected as a Democrat and her request that the information not be made public. He said Democratic voters deserve the truth, not concealment. Endorsing bodies deserve respect, not attempts to manipulate their process. Now, I got a lot of issues with this guy, Andrew Ashiofu. In fact, I think he celebrated the death of Charlie Kirk, and he's a pretty awful human being. But he's not wrong here. If you're running as a Democrat, you should be a Democrat. You going to call out anybody else, any of these other DSA members? You going to call out Shama Sawant? He also condemned Chaudhry's admission that she intentionally omitted LGBTQ protections from her campaign platform because she was careful about her Muslim constituents. Now, this guy, who advocates for LGBTQ plus rights, is saying LGBTQ plus rights are not optional. Our community is not expendable. They are foundational to any candidate seeking Democratic support because those are his issues. Now, I will ask this dude, how do you feel about Hamas? How do you feel about Israel? How do you feel about freeing Palestine? And I'm sure we'll get an entertaining answer because this guy probably has no idea what he's talking about. But he urged Democratic organizations to revisit their endorsements. Quote, "When new information reveals misalignment with those principles, it is appropriate for organizations to revisit their decisions and reaffirm their commitment to integrity." The 33rd Legislative District Democrats, one of the few Democratic organizations to endorse Chaudhry, also publicly questioned whether she had been honest with Democratic voters. Chair Jackie Boschke said the executive board was concerned that Chaudhry has not denied that she would consider changing her political party affiliation after winning as a Democrat with our support. She said, quote, "Our bylaws allow us to endorse any candidate who shares our progressive values, and we have done so when a candidate has honestly shared their party position. So her dishonesty undermines our Democratic Party beliefs." She added, "The more alarming matter is her initial unwillingness to state her support for the LGBTQIA plus community. To support them as a marginalized community, we need leaders who will stand up and actively defend those who are facing daily attacks for being their authentic selves." Interesting. You endorsed a woman whose entire platform is about how Israel is evil and pro-Hamas. You endorse this woman. You know what's the only country in the Middle East where members of the LGBTQIA plus community have equal rights? Israel. You know the only one with a pride parade? Israel. You know the only one where women are allowed to drive cars? Israel. And yet you guys backed a woman who's anti-Israel. Well done. Although the 33rd District Democrat said their current bylaws do not allow them to revoke an endorsement, Bosch said the executive board has already begun changing those rules because of Chaudhry's case. Based on the situation, others like Graham Plattner of Maine. Oh, that's great. That's great. He's now a verb. He's now an adjective. He's now all the things because he's so terrible. Our executive board found it prudent to immediately start the process to allow us to rescind endorsements in the future. Chaudhry's political profile is largely centered on opposition to Israel rather than district-specific issues. During both her 2024 and 2026 congressional campaigns, because she ran last cycle too, she supported pro-Hamas actions at the University of Washington, including a violent Gaza encampment at the occupation of the school's brand new engineering building, resulting in more than $1 million in damage. She has also aligned herself with activists who have defended Hamas following the October 7th massacre and received endorsements from figures criticized for anti-Semitic rhetoric. Now, you know what would be really, really fun? You go to all these Democrats that backed her, like Rami Al-Kabra, the deputy mayor of Bothell, and say, hey, you still support this lady because she said no to the LGBTQ rights? Hang on a second. Aren't you a Muslim person? And how do you feel about the LGBTQ rights? Somebody with more time should really go and start asking everybody who endorsed her if they're going to keep the endorsement or rescind the endorsement, and ask if this is blowing up the party. Don't forget her husband, Muhammad Zahid Chaudhry, a convicted fraudster from Pakistan, who was arrested by ICE during a scheduled citizenship interview. She has gained some national notoriety for defending this guy. You know what he did? He found out he was a cab driver in Australia. He found a passport in the back of his cab. Rather than returning it, he used it to try and open bank accounts and got convicted for it, then lied on the U.S. immigration application. Have you ever been convicted of a felony somewhere else? Lied about that, then attempted to defraud the U.S. Armed Services and the U.S. government for disability money as well. This is a guy who sometimes is in a wheelchair, sometimes not in a wheelchair. I think it's depending on that. He's been fighting his deportation for decades now. So Chaudhry posted a lengthy response, insisting she has long supported LGBTQ plus rights. She claimed to have founded a gay-straight alliance while in high school, having LGBTQ family members and friends, and pledged to protect LGBTQ Americans if elected. Just not if the Muslims ask her not to, right? That's what it is. She argued the endorsement interview had been one of her least proud moments of her campaign, and claimed that she was suffering from an inquisition. Well, you never expect the inquisition. The inquisition, what a show, the inquisition. Here we go, we're on a mission. Okay, I don't need to keep doing that, but you all saw the movie, right? We all saw, you didn't see, Kevin didn't see the movie? Right, Kevin doesn't like the Mel Brooks stuff. He never saw History of the World. That is truly one of the funniest scenes in any movie ever. So let me make sure I got this right. The gal who supports Hamas says she's suffering from an inquisition. Oh, how 1492 of you. She says she's suffering from an inquisition. You cannot make this stuff up. You cannot make this stuff up. You just can't. But it really tears the mask off all these DSA and far left extremists who know that they're using the Democrat Party to get elected. And the Democrat Party is so worried about losing their own power, they're too stupid to kick these guys out. They should just say what is going on, say our party's being taken over by a bunch of radical jihadis, but they won't do it because they're afraid of the monsters they created, like Shama Sawant. Shama Sawant, she's a Marxist. She doesn't even pretend to be a Democrat, by the way. She left all those Democrat socialist organizations because they're too warm and fuzzy for her. She wants full communism. She wants full jihadism. That's what she, at least she's honest about it. So Shama Sawant started sending out texts because she's running for Congress against Adam Smith, too. She started sending out texts attacking Israel, attacking AIPAC, demonizing Jews, talking about communism, And she sent them to the Jewish community in Seattle because that's inside the district. How do you think that's going to work out for you? Now, if you got one of these insane texts from Shama Sawant, I know some of you like to respond to these texts. If you got one of these texts and you responded colorfully or funny or something like that, I want you to send it to me, ARIKVI.com. I want you to send me a screenshot. Not if you didn't do it, not what you would say. If you actually responded to one of these texts, I want you to send it to me a screenshot, ARIKVI.com. And you might be featured over on my social media channels because I would love to read these things on air. I would love to see what you wrote because the way I found out about the story, I didn't get these texts. But a whole bunch of people in my synagogues did. And they were texting me their responses this morning and they are... chef's kiss. They are delicious. And I think you'll enjoy hearing more of them on the air. So if you got one of these texts and you responded to it, please, please send it over to me. ARIKVI.com. That's ARIKVI.com. Speaking of Democrats pretending to be something they're not, Ro Khanna is getting called out by basically everybody for this fake story he completely created about being detained in Israel, which clearly didn't happen, even according to his own video. I guess you want to be a Democrat, you just say you hate Israel, and boom, you can run for president. Give you all details when we come back. 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

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More drama surrounding Ro Khanna, the socialist who is worth $400 million. That Ro Khanna, the congressman from California, who wants to be president of the United States. So he sees which way the wind is blowing. And this is a guy who says, I want to be president of the United States. And the only way I'm going to get the Democratic nomination is to be the most anti-Israel, anti-Semitic person ever. Now, Ro Khanna has another problem. Ro Khanna was the number one backer of Graham Plattner, the Nazi tattoo-sporting alleged rapist who was running on the Democratic ticket to be the senator from Maine and had to quit the race in disgrace. So he needs something to distract. So what does he do?

0: U.S. did not coordinate with the State Department and then demanded to get a tour of a U.S. military base or tried to get into to a U.S. military base, what would happen? If an official from Germany, which we have really good relationships with right now, if an official from Germany flew to the U.S. and then tried to get into an ICE facility, what would happen? What would happen? They would be stopped. Their identity would be verified, and then they would be told, no, thank you. Now, what's interesting is Ro Khanna was trying to get into an area that is currently being patrolled and monitored by the Israeli Defense Forces. He tried to get into that area. They held up his car for about 90 minutes because guess what? He was with a quote-unquote journalist who actually is a shill for anti-Israel groups but works for the New York Times. So that tracks. Somebody who is known to them. And this guy's claiming to be a congressman, and they had no idea that he was coming because guess what? They hadn't coordinated with Israel. They hadn't coordinated with the U.S. Embassy. They hadn't coordinated with the Israeli Embassy. They hadn't coordinated with the Israeli State Department. Hadn't coordinated with anybody and just showed up. What do you think would happen if I show up at an ICE facility and I said, hey, I'm Ari Hoffman from Talk Radio 570 KVI. Can I come in? They would say not just no, but hell no. I have to coordinate through our ICE contacts in order to get permission to enter those facilities. What if I decide to try and go to Fort Lewis? What if I decide to try and get on base without permission? Let me tell you, I ran a youth trip there. I had to get orders for those kids to be on base. It was a whole to-do. I know what would happen. I had to go through, guess what, the U.S. military to get there. So Ro Khanna invents this whole story about being detained, but it turns out he was offered to coordinate through Israel. He was offered to coordinate through the U.S. State Department. He declined both of those because he wanted the fight. That's what he wanted. Now we have exclusive audio of what this was like with Ro Khanna trying to get into the spot.
1: This Graham thing is a total disaster. It's killing my image. We need to do something about this. I got it. We go to Palestine. Everyone hates Israel right now. It'll be perfect.
2: Real talk. Do you think it's too much if I announce my presidential run when we're in Gaza?
3: Feels a bit random, don't you think?
2: I think Gen Z is going to eat it up.
4: Sir, should we let the Israeli government know we're here?
1: Are you kidding me? Absolutely not. We have to catch them off guard. That's the whole point, you idiot.
4: Wait, why are there mansions everywhere? Where's the rubble? Where's the rubble?
2: Are you sure this is Palestine?
3: Sir, the Israeli ambassador's office just reached out. They offered to set you up with some October 7 survivors while you're here.
5: Ignore those losers. Nobody cares about Israelis. We're here for a photo op at the Palestinian border to make Israel look bad.
1: Wait, are those settlers with the soldiers? Pull over there. Let's see if we can get detained.
6: Hi, sorry to stop you. Can I ask where you're headed? This isn't really an area you can drive through freely.
7: Am I being detained?

0: enough B-roll? Okay, great. Israel should be treating potential long shot president.
1: So, that one right there. Sorry about that. That one right there. This guy, Ro Khanna. We know that's fake. We know that's parody. But Ro Khanna trying to get into Israel when, guess what? He didn't have permission from anybody. Now is being debunked by the ambassador for the U.S., Mike Huckabee, is saying absolutely not. You've got the Israel ambassador to the U.S. saying, Yechiel Lerner, who's saying, yeah, we offered to coordinate with this guy. And you know what? He didn't want to have anything to do with us. He didn't want to meet with the October 7th hostages. He didn't want to actually get permission to go into these areas, which we would have granted. Oh, and here's the other thing. He was allowed to go in, and then he tries filming a video about the suffering Palestinians. And guess what? He was in front of a giant mansion while doing that. His entire story has been completely debunked. But this is the new Democrat Party. To go forward and claim that you hate the Jews, that you hate Israel, and then guess what? They might elect you to office. That's what he's hoping for. Then you might get their endorsement. This is the Democrat Party. Liars who then say whatever they can to prove to the far left how radical they are. When we come back, my friends, you know that case about that girl wrestler that we've been covering, the teenage girl wrestler?

Who's actually suing Washington for the fact that she got assaulted by a male while she was wrestling. We've got some updates on the case when we come back. 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
6: We've been covering the case of Callie Keeler and her mother, Stephanie Brown. You might remember Callie Keeler. She is the wrestler right here in Washington who got unknowingly paired up with a male competitor. And in the process, allegedly got sexually assaulted while on the map at Matt. And while we've been covering what's been happening to her and the legal actions about it, now her lawyers from the Alliance Defending Freedom is trying to make sure that not only do boys stay out of girls' sports, but also parents are informed of what's going on with their students, which lines up with a couple of initiatives that we've been talking about here on the show. Joining us now to discuss from the Alliance Defending Freedom, Senior Counsel Kate Anderson. Thank you so much for being with us today.
7: Thanks for having me on the show.
6: Such a pleasure. I wish it was under better circumstances. So tell us exactly what this motion does.
7: Yeah, well, what happened to Callie Keeler shouldn't happen to any girl. As you said, she was matched against a male athlete, instructed by her coaches to go onto the mat, and she had no idea, and neither did her mother. She was then sexually assaulted, and there's been issues with the investigation since, and the school in particular has let Callie and her mom know that if Callie returns to wrestling, they will not promise her that she won't be matched against a male athlete again, despite what has happened to her. And so that's the heart of our motion. We've gone to the court. We filed a case against the school district and the number of officials involved in this and the policies all the way up to the state level. But the issue is that Callie cannot continue wrestling. This is a girl who's been wrestling since she was four and she loves it. But she cannot wrestle without risking this happening to her again. So we've asked the court to step in early and make sure that she can continue wrestling and that the school is required to not match her against a male athlete while this case is going forward. And if they cannot do that for some reason based on the bracketing in a wrestling match, they need to let her mother know so her mother can exercise her parental rights to keep her daughter safe.
6: So that's the part that I think is the strongest point. At least let the parent know. Okay, if we have this dumb law in place that puts girls at risk, at least people should be able to have the opt out. But they're not even giving her that, right?
7: Absolutely. And that feels like the bare minimum that needs to happen. But the school district's decision not to let Callie's mom, Stephanie, know meant that Stephanie let her daughter go out on the mat, not knowing she was wrestling a male athlete. Stephanie objects to that for many reasons, including just the difference in size and strength of men, as well as how physical and personal wrestling can be. She had no idea something like this could happen. And yet now the school district not only didn't inform her on the front end, but now is telling her the same situation will happen again if her daughter wrestles.
6: That's crazy. We're talking with Senior Counsel Kate Anderson from the Alliance Defending Freedom. And something that gets me as a parent is her mom was filming this wrestling match while this was happening. And you see the look on her daughter's face. But from a parent's perspective, you don't know what's going on. Is the kid just losing? Is the kid just freaking out? But there's some genuine concern there. And as a parent, you don't know what's going on. You're just cheering on your kid. So seeing that video again must be horrifying for her mother, now knowing what was happening at that time and the fact that it could, God forbid, happen again because the school, which wouldn't investigate it in the first place until the media got involved, is now not going to tell her if her daughter's going head-to-head with a boy.
7: The whole thing is heartbreaking for this entire family. And as you said, like, this is going on. It never occurred to Stephanie or to her daughter, Callie, that this was even a possibility that she would be matched against a male wrestler. So when this is going on in real time, that was not even a thought in their head that this could happen, which is why it's so important that parents know about these policies, that school districts disclose these things to parents so that they can make the decision that's best for their child and protect their safety and privacy.
6: Just to play devil's advocate for a minute, because we are the most pro-devil show on the airwaves, regarding this, doesn't it seem like some people might make the argument that it's superseding the law, it's superseding the voters who have these two things on the initiative beforehand, and it's trying to create new law through the courts?
7: Yes, the courts make these kinds of laws all the time, and they enforce the law all the time. The Supreme Court just weighed in on this issue of women's sports, saying that states may protect women athletes in their sports and in their locker rooms. Callie's case brings forward the issue of must they inform parents and students so that they can make the best decision possible for them. And they can do that in a way that protects everybody's privacy and everyone's safety.
6: Well, Kate, we really appreciate you joining us today. We appreciate what you and the Alliance Defending Freedom are doing, especially as a parent whose daughter is competing in sports this year for the first time. I'm freaking out a little bit because she competes in Washington State, and I'm a little concerned about who she might be going against. So I really hope you guys win this motion. I really hope you guys win this case, and we are definitely pulling for you, and you have hundreds of thousands of Washingtonians behind you.
7: Thank you so much.
6: Really appreciate you joining us today. That's Kate Anderson from the Alliance Defending Freedom. We got a whole lot more to discuss as the show continues. 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
17: It's the end of the world as we know it. I feel fine.
18: Anytime
15: Democrats talk about climate change. They make it sound like the world's ending. How much of this nonsense has been debunked already? But don't worry. You give us enough of your tax money, everything's going to be perfectly fine. You'll feel fine. You'll feel good about yourself, as a matter of fact. Well, Governor Bob Ferguson.
8: Yeah, it's not my name.
17: All right. Turd Ferguson.
15: Decided to give a little announcement the other day about how our state is doing with regard to the battle against climate change. Inspiring words. Truly inspiring words. I want you to listen to them right now.
18: In the face of, you know, a federal government that just seems hell-bent on rolling back every ounce of progress we have made over the years on addressing climate, and then going even further in reverse from there. You know, the good news is Washington State and the city of Seattle, in the face of that, we're not just throwing up our hands and saying that we can do quite the opposite. That more and more our state is viewed as a national leader on moving forward, despite what we're seeing at the federal level. As discouraging as things are in Washington, D.C., that is not stopping us. It's not stopping you. That's why you're all in this room. People look to Washington State as an inspiration on these issues. That's largely due to all of this. So many of you are engaged in. So I just want to wrap up by saying thanks. You know, it's inspiring to be governor of a state where you have a room full of people like this on a beautiful day. This is what they want to talk about. This is what they want to do. This is how they want to change the world. So thanks so much for your support. Really appreciate it.
15: Where's the data that proves any of that? Where is the data that proves anything he just said? In fact, the data shows the complete opposite. The data, wait a minute. I don't have the data. They won't release the data. They actually pulled it from their websites because that just ain't true at all. We know that our friends over at the Washington Policy Center have been trying to get the data for ages from them, and they won't give it up. They will not give it up. So what are we talking about here? Oh, and by the way, all you guys have done is made gas more expensive so you could pay for ridiculous projects that don't actually do anything to combat climate change. What was it? Like 90% of the money in the billions of dollars you've gotten out of us in higher gas fees, higher utility fees, all that. It's just going to nonprofits, to people like Reuben Carlisle to manage or tell them how to get grants from the Climate Commitment Act, and not actually doing anything to address climate change. Nothing at all. So the whole thing was a grift? The whole thing was a grift? Yes, the whole thing was a grift. And now you're out there celebrating it. Cool. Where's the evidence? Show me the data. You say we're a leader on combating climate change? Where's the data? Seriously, show it to me. Hey, it's hazy outside today. Must be climate change. It's a little hazy. I'm having trouble seeing some of the mountains. It's a little too hazy. Must be climate change. It's snowing today. Climate change. Oh, it's hot today. Climate change. Oh, what's going on the East Coast? Climate change because it's so hot. Or maybe it's just weather. Where's your actual data? Speaking of dangerous gas, by the way, sorry to get a little graphic on this one. Have you guys heard about the diarrhea-causing parasite? Have you heard about this coast to coast? I shouldn't be laughing about it. But people apparently have this parasite that's causing them to run to the bathroom every few minutes because, well, it's basically messing with your guts. And now people are wondering where it's coming from. And now, I kid you not, they think it's coming from Taco Bell. I'm sorry. Look, I don't eat the food because it's not kosher. But look, we all know the reputation that Taco Bell had before all this. What do you think this is going to do for the sale of tacos and burritos over there? Federal and state health officials are looking into whether Taco Bell restaurants may have played a role in a major cyclospora outbreak as investigators examined lettuce and other salad ingredients as a possible source of contamination. Two sources familiar with the investigation told the Washington Post that agencies are reviewing whether Taco Bell's locations could be connected to the spread of spiclosporiasis, a gastrointestinal illness caused by a microscopic parasite. Yo quiero Taco Bell. The Michigan Department of Health and Human Services said Monday that the lettuce And salad greens are currently considered a possible source of the outbreak. The investigation comes as health officials track a surge in these cases across the United States. Michigan has reported more than 2,600 cases, making it the largest outbreak of the parasite in the state's history and one of the biggest in the country in recent years. According to the Associated Press, signs posted at some Detroit area Taco Bell restaurants recently said certain ingredients, including lettuce, the onions, the cilantro onions, pico de gallo, and guacamole, were unavailable due to a national recall. I got a question. Why are you blaming Taco Bell as opposed to whoever supplied Taco Bell with the ingredients? Because odds are they supplied other people with those ingredients too, right?
14: That's what I heard the first time when this came out, was that Taco Bell was just preemptively not serving, and I believe the term was, their fresh products.
15: Because isn't everything supposed to be fresh?
14: No, that's Taco Time. This is Taco Bell.
15: I see.
14: So, and I was like, that's an interesting term, because it sounded to me like the provider of the stuff was one of the ones that.
15: That's what it sounds like. I mean, that must suck for Taco Bell, because you're getting all your ingredients from this provider. This provider did the thing and you get stuck with it. But let me ask everybody a real question. Does Taco Bell not normally cause these problems?
14: Yeah, I mean, here's the thing with Taco Bell as well. Of the things at Taco Bell to give you explosive diarrhea, the last thing on your mind would be the actual vegetables that are there. I mean, I know it's a common thing that, like, lettuce in farm, you know, produced, mass-produced lettuce is a problem. Like,
15: yes.
14: You really have to thoroughly clean that stuff.
15: Yes.
14: Whenever someone gets sick, it's usually like, well, I had some salad there. So,
15: well, that's what happened to me in Mexico. I went to Mexico, couldn't eat most of the food. Me and my wife didn't think it through. And guess what? We ate most of the veggies and we came back and let's just say we were a lot lighter. That was the best weight loss program ever. Not pleasant. Would not recommend. But yeah.
14: But you got invented foods at Taco Bell that's like the quesarito. And you're like, that's probably doing more than diarrhea. It's probably, you know, it's just so fascinating the stuff they come up with.
15: Yes, I'm probably gutting out your insides. Not good for you. Not actual food. When we come back, final hour free for all. You want to tell us what you think about Taco Bell, but also we're going to tell you about Turd Ferguson and how he claims businesses are doing great here even as they're fleeing the state. Give you all details when we come back. You're listening to the Ari Hoffman Show on Talk Radio 570 KVI.

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9: President Trump says military strikes on Iran will continue until he says it's enough. Trump tells Fox News today the only way to negotiate with Iran is through strength, and threatened that the U.S. would hit bridges and power plants if Iran does not negotiate.
10: And they have fight. You know, it's like a great boxer. You think you have him beat, and then all of a sudden he comes back and he gives you a shot. Next week it gets really bad for them, because next week comes the power plants. Next week comes the bridges.
9: This as the U.S. has reimposed a naval blockade of the Strait of Hormuz and launched strikes against Iran for the 4th straight day.
11: ICE agents are being told to pause most vehicle stops for the foreseeable future. That's according to several reports citing federal sources. And after two deadly shootings involving agents in less than a week, a 26-year-old man from Colombia was shot and killed by ICE agents in Maine Monday after officials said he allegedly drove a vehicle in the direction of an agent. And that happened just days after a Mexican immigrant was fatally shot during a traffic stop in Houston. Officials say in both instances, neither man killed were the intended targets. Dangerous heat waves return to the Northeast and the Mid-Atlantic. Forecasters say millions across the region are expected to see temperatures approaching triple digits along the I-95 corridor through Friday. Heat advisories are issued in Boston, New York City, Buffalo, New York, and Philadelphia. This coming a little more than a week after a deadly, record-setting July 4th heat wave hit the region. Senator Lindsey Graham's sister has been sworn in now to fill his South Carolina Senate seat after his unexpected death last weekend. There was a ceremony on the Senate floor this afternoon for Darlene Graham. The governor of South Carolina, Henry McMaster, announced Monday the late Republican senator's sister would serve in the role through the term's end in January. I'm Scott Carr.
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14: 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That's 206-421-5757. Coming up this hour, if you think DEI is dead, you are wrong, my friends. It's about to come back with a vengeance. But before we get to any of that, you guys are funny on the text line. You guys are funny today. Our last story talking about the explosive diarrhea out of Taco Bell. And then I said we were going to do a story about Turd Ferguson. Paul says a turd story is a great segue out of Taco Bell. Okay. He also says Taco Bell, run to the toilet. The old commercials used to say run to the border. Toilet seemed appropriate right now. Old joke.